0: Morning. A large pothole is causing huge problems on the Princes Freeway at Bunyip in Victoria's east, with heavy rain washing away part of the road. The Transport Department has warned there are Melbourne-bound delays on the freeway as a result of the damage just before Hope Street. Gary, who was driving through the area, has told 774 ABC Melbourne at one stage around 30 cars had pulled over with badly damaged rims.
1: I've never seen carnage like it. There was just broken rims everywhere. It's just shocking. When you see stuff like carnage like this, it's really, it's just bad news.
0: Independent ACT Senator David Pocock says changes to the federal government's gambling laws should include the introduction of a national regulator, an end to inducements and a full ban on gambling advertising. The government now says it's open to considering a ban on inducements following pressure from the Coalition, Greens and Crossbench. As it stands, the bill would partially ban gambling ads on TV, radio, online, in stadiums and on jerseys. Senator Pocock says the bill is weak and inducements must be banned, as recommended by the Murphy Inquiry.
2: Peter Murphy said, we need to ban inducements immediately. They are the most damaging part of this, what she called a predatory industry. So, yeah, I've circulated a range of amendments, which I think are pretty sensible and constructive.
0: Melbourne Airport says it's been designing its infrastructure in preparation for an eventual rail connection. The airport has released its latest master plan, mapping out a vision for the next 20 years. The plan assumes construction of Melbourne Airport Rail will begin within the next 5 years and includes other terminal upgrades to cater for the expected doubling of passenger numbers. Airport spokesperson Andrew Lund has told 774 ABC Melbourne, while the airport is very important, so are the other public transport options.
3: We currently only have 4 PTV bus services to the airport, and only one of those operates after 7:30 at night, which when you're a 24-hour precinct and you've got a 24-hour workforce, doesn't really do the job.
0: An elderly man has been hit in the face and head multiple times over a dispute about an e-scooter, with police still searching for the teenager responsible. Natasha McFarlane reports.
4: About a month ago, an 82-year-old man yelled at a teenage boy on an e-scooter to slow down on the Blind Creek Trail in Ferntree Gully. The boy then yelled back and hit him in the face and head and continued to strike the man who'd fallen down. He also took photos of the elderly man while he was on the ground. Catherine Moffat from Victoria Police says a witness then helped the victim back up to his feet.
5: But the offender fled on a black and orange e-scooter, only to return a short time later where he struck the victim again from behind.
4: Police are still searching for the offender, who is believed to be around 16 to 18 years old.
0: The Geelong Football Club Board is holding an unscheduled meeting this morning following revelations it ticked off on a secret concussion waiver in 2024 relating to defender Jake Colajasny. The 30-year-old signed an agreement to take on the legal responsibility for potential future brain injuries following a history of concussion, and the document was not submitted to the AFL or the AFL Players Association in breach of AFL rules. Former Geelong president Craig Drummond, who was privy to the agreement at the time, is now chair of the AFL Commission. The man accused of leading one of the world's most dangerous crime gangs has been extradited from Dubai and charged in his home country of Ireland. Daniel Kinahan of the Kinahan Organised Crime Group has been escorted to Dublin on a government jet under tight security. His arrest marks the end of a global game of cat and mouse that has spanned across Europe, the Middle East and the US. Crime writer Paul Williams from the Irish Independent says Daniel Kinahan was allegedly leading what's known as a super cartel.
6: Basically, where they formed an alliance with 3 or 4 other major international gangs like the Italian Mafia, Russian Mafia, and between them, they control at least 30 to 40, maybe 50-60% of the European cocaine market.
0: To the weather now. There's a severe weather warning for damaging winds in parts of East Gippsland in the northeast, and there's a gale warning for the East Gippsland coast and a strong wind warning for the west coast, central coast and central Gippsland coast. For the state, areas of rain easing from the west in the morning, central districts around the middle of the day and most eastern districts during the afternoon. Snow showers about the highest peaks at first, a cool day. For Melbourne, cloudy, the very high chance of rain becoming less likely this evening. We're heading for a top today of 14 degrees. Tomorrow, a shower or two, 14. Wednesday, showers, 15. A possible shower on Thursday, 16. Friday, a shower or two, also 16 degrees then. Right now in Melbourne, it's 10 degrees. ABC News.
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0: Nick Healy.
1: Five minutes past 10 of Monday morning. Very nice to have your company. David texted in before saying, Nick, has the rain made the pothole situation where you are any worse? He's talking about the reports as well that we're hearing from the Princess Highway, multiple cars being damaged by a single pothole, apparently a very large pothole, causing huge problems on the Princess Freeway at Bunyip in the east. Heavy rain has apparently washed away part of the road. Now, how bad is this? Well, Department of Transport warning that there's actually delays because of it, and there are reports of 30 cars that have now had to pull over with badly damaged rims. So, not ace, clearly. David, answer to your question, I didn't notice anything, but I was visiting the in-laws in Wagga Wagga this weekend and did drive home yesterday. I will say that it rained the entire drive from Wagga here into Shepparton, and it wasn't doing the roads a lot of favours, mate. No, absolutely not. You can get in touch on that one on 1300 977 222. Have you heard of the singles tax? Catchy little name, but it's used to, I guess, explain why some people who are living without a partner at all ages have to pay extra. They're paying more to match the lifestyle of people who are paired up as well. In essence, a financial burden that you pay for not being in a relationship. It is real. It is actually a thing. It is a concern for many people, particularly as we get older and particularly when you start thinking of single people in retirement. Do you live singly, and do you find, is that a word, singly? Do you live by yourself? Do you live as a single person? Maybe that's what I'm trying to say here. And do you find that it's just a little bit more expensive? I would love to hear from you. We're going to talk more about it later this morning. It's 1300 977 222. One of the reasons we know so much about how much it costs to be single is, in fact, thanks to statistics and the incredible work being done by the ABS and, of course, the census as well. Is it in your calendar? It's tomorrow night. I'm very sadly looking forward to it. I love the census. I did realise just this morning that I could not recall where I'd put the letter giving me my census number. I was able to quickly get online and retrieve that number. It's very easy to do. And I know some people say they're not very keen on filling out forms. It's important. It is genuinely where so many of the big policy decisions that affect us start. And someone who knows a lot about that is Liz Allen. She's a demographer at ANU's Centre for Social Policy Research. Liz, a really good morning to you.
2: G'day.
1: Oh, you're a bit muffled, Liz. Are you with me?
2: I'm in the rain.
1: Oh, there we go.
2: In the rain outside.
1: And, well, we might turn this to a quick rain report. What's it like? How bad?
2: It is very wet in Canberra, and as I stand on the side of the road, I can see a little baby duck in a giant puddle, all right? That's how wet it is in Canberra. We're on snow watch, but I think the rain's going to keep it away.
1: Oh, Liz, famously, Canberra is just so beautiful in winter when it's wet. It's the time of year that everyone absolutely adores. It's wonderful. Look,
2: which is why the sense of colour is magical and sustaining me in this wet, dreary day.
1: So let's break it down a little bit, because I think many people think of the census as just how many people live in Australia and roughly where. It is so much more than that. Why does the data matter so much?
2: Yeah, you know what? The census questionnaire is, it might look mundane, it might look boring to some, it might look invasive to others, it might be ho-hum just generally. But there's a lot on the census form that I don't think people know how the data is used. Let me give you one example. Take the question on the number of rooms in the house. Why on earth would the government need such information? Well, the government doesn't. The ABS does. And that's because it is a central question in understanding homelessness. Did you know that? In

0: when we air the item that asks about the number of people who reside in the home, alongside that question of number of rooms, there is a calculation that can be done to understand overcrowding. And if there is severe overcrowding in the home, that then means that a definition is met where there could be a couch surfer, i.e. there's homelessness in that dwelling.
1: And this is how we get these snapshots. This is how we can start making policy decisions around housing.
0: Indeed. And the last census in 2021, which we all got behind because, quite frankly, we had nothing better to do during COVID. Look, it brings back a whole heap of trauma, so I'll spend a quick moment on that. But, you know, we all got behind that, and that data showed that the majority of homelessness, by far and away, isn't people sleeping rough or in improvised dwellings. It's homelessness in our suburbs, in our streets, in dwellings that are unsuitable.
1: This is the snapshot that we kind of need. As I was saying before, I think we develop such a better understanding of what's happening in Australia as a society. And what would you say, Liz? Because I know some people say, hang on, so many of those questions feel invasive.
0: Yeah. Do you know what? I get that. And there are only three questions on the entire form that are voluntary. That's religion, gender, not to be confused with sex, and sexual orientation. Look, we're a sceptical bunch, and we should be. We should be worried about the protection of our data and so on. I can tell you that since the very early days of census taking in Australia, when they were called musters, this is before 1911, we were sceptical then, and we've always maintained a great deal of scepticism. But do you know what? In all of the history of census taking, there has never been a data breach. There has never been a concern around data being identified or individuals being identified in the data. And that's because the ABS, who are, let's face it, very risk-averse folks, are at arm's length from the government. But they are covered by two important acts that govern privacy and that govern the collection and protection of under the statistical the Census and Statistics Act. So we know how the data is protected. Our names and addresses are separated from our data and are never ever disclosed alongside each other. So you can be confident that when you fill out that form, there is safety.
1: Which, just throwing it in here, Liz, my first job out of university was with the ABS. It was working on the 1996 census. They love fresh psychology graduates because you haven't had time to forget your statistics yet, which is the first thing you do when you graduate with a psychology degree. And it was a blast, but I got a good sense of just how protected that data is. Now, to be very clear, I'm speaking to Dr. Liz Allen. She is a demographer at ANU's Centre for Social Policy Research, not with the ABS. We do have a lot of questions coming in regarding the census itself, though, and I'll see what I can do to answer them and see what Liz can do as well. Marie in Violettown, good morning to you.
2: Oh, good morning. I'm just wanting to know where I voted, or I've ticked the box to say I'd like mine sent to me in an envelope to go online, whereas my parents have got it delivered, and I object to having an envelope sent to the mail because I didn't choose to be going online.
1: Right, hang on. So you're talking about you didn't get a census form?
2: Correct.
1: Right. And so when you said you voted, what do you mean? I'm not sure. Sorry, Murray.
2: Well, when we make our votes to our government,
1: right,
2: and we want a particular government to go in and we're not happy that the government we've got, which is the Labor Albanese government, when did they change that we're not going to have a census person come and to our residential address and give us that census form? Because we've had an envelope in the mail and it's gone in the bin because everyone in the house thought it was just a brochure.
1: Right.
2: Because the census paperwork is usually in a bigger formed A4 with an envelope. I have been a census person back in 2016. I had a voice of saying there should be two people to be delivering these census because of security, and it's just better if you got two and two when you're going to rural areas if something was to happen, and say

0: in the town. But this year, it's like, oh, you know, your neighbours and that say, or friends in the town say, oh, have you done it online? I'm not doing it online. I didn't vote in any voting or anything that's meant to be in that I've seen, because we've got Medicare, we've got banks, we've got a lot of institutions that do get hacked. And why should we be using personal devices that haven't got security at home with the information that everyone's wanting to give? And the information won't be correct anyway, because it's going to be a form of census to then tax the Australian people of more money this government hasn't got.
1: So that's not the main use of the census. But I understand, Marie, you are sort of asking why you didn't get a paper form. You can ask to have a paper form. That was an option that was there. I understand you threw out that letter, unfortunately, thinking it was a bit of rubbish on that one. It's not the first time, Liz Allen, that we've done this online. I think, obviously, everyone would remember doing that with maybe not a huge amount of success during that lockdown period in 21.
2: There was great success in 2021. In fact,
1: it was the year before, wasn't it? Yeah. The census before, yeah.
2: And we've been doing the census online since, I think, 2011. And this census, the reason the forms have not been sent out to every home is for environmental reasons, largely. And based on the understanding of kind of the statistics of who did it online last year and who needed a form, some folks in particular areas were sent the hard copy form to begin with, and others where uptake of internet usage was highest were sent the how to log in. That said, you can receive a hard copy form. You can call the ABS, or you can get in contact with an in-person census hub where you can go in and you can talk to someone and you can get the form, and then you can get the same reply paid envelope system that we've had in the past. That's no problem whatsoever. And can I say that Albanese has no control over the census operations, no direct control. It is at arm's length from the government. The good folks at the ABS, who are very, very concerned about the safety of our data and the use of the data, are the ones that administer this and that are great to talk with. So I strongly encourage people to not check out the misinformation that's being spread on social media, but instead contact the folks straight away at the ABS.
1: Dr. Liz Allen, good advice. I'll let you go very quickly. Quick update on the baby duck.
2: The baby duck is still there, is fully wet, and so am I. All right?
1: Get out of here. Get inside. Thank you so much. Dr. Liz Allen, demographer with ANU. She's part of their Centre for Social Policy Research. Text in saying, the census is easy. It's not too long. You can do it anytime. And another one just saying, what should I do? I haven't got my census number yet. I said before, I had lost my census number, which is just crazy given how much I love the census. I don't know how I managed to do that. A quick Google saying census number, I need it, will take you to the ABS website. You give them the address that you reside at and they will give you your census number to go and do that online. It took me maybe about 30 seconds and I now have a text with that census number ready to rock and roll tomorrow night, because I like to fill it out on the night. If you know where you're going to be tomorrow night, you know who will be with you, you can fill it out. You don't have to wait. I just like to wait on that one. 1-300-977-222.
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1: Oh, I jumped in too early. I'm so sorry, Prue. Couple of texts coming in. David mentioned the big, huge, enormous pothole that's in Bunyip causing problems. Some of the reports suggesting 30 cars have been damaged from it. Text coming through just saying there is one big pothole opposite the Kungupna footy ground on the highway to Talagarupna. It's been there for weeks and today it is a lot bigger and looking very dangerous. Robin in Dalesford saying prior to this weather, the potholes on the roads around Hepburn Shire had become dangerous again. The number and depth of potholes around that Dalesford-Trentham Road are positively dangerous. They're forcing drivers onto the other side of the road. There are so many, it's difficult to avoid them all.

0: It is a New Order and Bizarre Love Triangle as we get to 23 minutes past 10. Chris saying, Nick, what do we do if we don't have a computer or the phone number for the ABS? I've just come home from hospital this morning. Chris, I hope you're doing okay. We can text you now that ABS number if you want to give them a call. We'll have a look at what happens if you are unwell and missing the census for you. Happy to look that up for you. 1-300-977-222.
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0: The singles tax we're coming into a little bit later this morning. I've got something a bit more serious I want to talk about for the moment, though. Just last week, women and women's safety ministers from all around the states and territories and on the federal level, they met, and the very big topic was around men's behaviour programs, getting tighter regulations into play for them. Now, these programs, they're interventions. They aim to break the cycle of abuse, and they are very varied. They come from one-day sessions in schools, talking to boys about respectful relationships, to very detailed working with men who have used or at risk of using violence, using coercion, controlling behaviour towards partners. Now, the push is on for a new national standard for these programs, because while a national cabinet rapid

0: in family violence in Australia. So you're right, we have had governments in the last number of years recognise how important these programs are, but we haven't seen that matched with a commensurate investment in innovation, evaluation, research, development, and actually programs on the ground. So while governments will talk about men's behaviour change programs and interventions as core components of the system, we don't see that in reality. The funding is miles from where it needs to be. So yes, we very much welcome a look to improve the ambition and the support for men's behaviour change programs across the country.
1: Outside of that funding, though, is tighter regulation, is a standardisation across the states and territories important for this?
0: Well, I think the minister came out on Friday and said that this really isn't a push for tighter regulations. It's really about better leadership and a stronger evidence base for programs so that we know that what we're funding is effective. So what we provide for which men at what point in their journey is actually working, because we know the vast, vast bulk of money that governments across Australia spend is on policing and courts. You know, we know that most of police efforts, more than 50% of frontline policing right across this country, and particularly in rural and regional areas in Victoria, most of that policing is around family violence, and yet it's not doing anything to actually change men's behaviour. It's important in the moment to keep women and children safe, but if that's all we're doing, that's simply not enough. So we can't have a system that just relies on crisis responses. We need earlier intervention to engage men on behaviour change programs.
1: This is where I think some of the complexity arises with these behaviour change programs, because as I mentioned, some are approaching school age kids. They're trying to set a foundation, but some are very much interventions for people who are already using violence. I mean, they are two very different outlooks on prevention.
0: Yes, there's a whole lot of work in between those.
1: Yeah.
0: I mean, when I started in this work, the organisation I worked for, we wouldn't actually take men who were mandated by courts to attend. We would only work with those men who were genuinely seeking to change. And we developed programs for those men who were motivated, who were taking accountability, wanted a better life for themselves and their families. But now we're finding a lot of programs are just swamped by people who are mandated by courts to attend. And it's a very different set of men who you're working with. So we really need a broader suite of interventions to work with different men at different times in their change journey.
1: Certainly in the conversations I've had with organisations like yours, Philip, is the general consensus seems to be that men who are willing to put their hand up and say, I need support, I need to break this cycle, these can have quite effective outcome. The jury seems very much out on how effective they are for people who've been mandated to attend them.
0: Well, we do need to keep investing in different approaches for different men, and the tragedy and the stupidity of the current system is that now that those men are putting their hand up and saying, I want change, I want to do better for myself, for my family, my kids, I want to be a different man, they can't get access to a behaviour change program. So, we only have a matter of thousands of these men's behaviour change programs in Victoria. And we know that over 100,000 police call outs a year go to family violence. So we always have enough resources to send police cars out in a crisis, but nothing before that. And it's just crazy. So, you know, we shouldn't have a system where, you know, the first response to family violence is actually the last resort, and that's police. And we just need to do so much more, so much earlier.
1: I'm chatting with Philip Ripper. He's the CEO of No to Violence. Philip, is there a concern that these men's behaviour change programs don't put enough support back on the victim survivors who are part of these relationships?
0: Look, all men's behaviour change programs are required to really support victim survivors, keep their eyes on the men and keep engaged with women. And women and children report that that's one of the great benefits of a proper men's behaviour change program, is that they know someone's keeping in touch and they know that someone's keeping an eye on the man in their life, and they feel far safer because of that. So what we need to make sure now is that the states and territories who fund men's behaviour change programs actually fund them sufficiently to allow that.

0: work to be done because it's so important.
1: Are these programs taking place in the right areas? Are they in regional Victoria, regional parts where they may be more needed, or at least maybe where some of the supports are harder to find?
0: Yeah, look, regional areas are very poorly served. Well, yeah. So is metropolitan Melbourne too, actually. Like the whole state is very poorly served, but we know that men can be required to travel for vast distances to get to a program in person, and you know, it demonstrates the commitment of many men to change, but it also creates a barrier. So we do need to have far better investment. But look, the Commonwealth have come to the party with a new national directory of services too. So the listeners can get on the internet and look at mrs.org.au, and they can access a national directory which is new and live, and they can find services in their local community or as close as possible to them. So while we need to do much more, we are making things easier for men to get linked up with the support they need.
1: Philip, need to do much more, but is the meeting from last week, are you hopeful that that's a really good start?
0: Look, you know, we don't want sort of government to get distracted with sort of the sort of busy work of bureaucracy and you know, worrying too much about the rats and mice of the situation. What we really need is government's focus on the magnitude of the problem. So we're really calling for all levels of government to unite around the next national action plan and to really start funding responses to family violence beyond just the police and courts, but meaningful change to really tackle this national emergency.
1: Philip Ripper, thank you for your time as always. Philip is the CEO of No to Violence. 1300 977 222 is my number.
2: Smoke inhalation is one of the main causes of death in people caught in fires. If you or others experience any health effects, seek medical advice straight away. Keep listening to your emergency broadcaster, ABC Radio.
1: Put the fires to one side. I've got a bit more information on the flood warnings. I'll get back to those in just a second or two. On the topic of the census, Mick from Bendigo called in. He doesn't have internet at home, said he'd called the ABS, the census number, and they mailed out a hard copy for me. Just called the hotline, 1-800-181-227, 1-800-181-227. That's for people like Chris, who mentioned before, no computer at home, having a hard time making sure that that can be filled out. Should say there are pop-up hubs around the traps that can help you fill out the forms if you do need that. That 1-800 number, again, 1-800-181-227, should be able to tell you where those are. And Anthony in Coleraine says, had a very polite person deliver our census to our front door, explained that we could choose to do it online or just the old-fashioned way. That is what we chose. It was easy done and absolutely no complaints. This is Snow Patrol with Kylie Minogue. This is These Alarms.

0: These alarms from Snow Patrol, Kylie Minogue as well. That's from this year. 1-300-977-222 if you're giving me a call. Quickly, we've got a moderate flood warning from the bomb for the Seven Creeks. This is occurring at Strathbogie, Gorgap Road, possibly at Euroa this morning as well. SES have a watch and act to avoid the flooding area out. East of Seymour, SES have also issued a moderate flood warning. Avoid the flooded area. This is for Hughes Creek at Tarkham Road. BOM have issued a moderate flood warning for King and Ovens Rivers and 15 Mile Creek. Moderate flooding possible at Docker Road Bridge this morning. Also possible at Wangaratta tonight. SES have got watch and acts to avoid the flooded areas. And BOM have issued a moderate flood warning for the Kiwa River. It is occurring. Moderate flooding at Bandiana. And the SES have got a watch and act to avoid the flooded area. Surprise, surprise. Northwest of Ballarat, SES have actually issued a flood watch and act for Maryborough, Lexton and surrounding areas. Heavy rainfall is causing localised flash flooding. The word from the SES is that you are in danger and you should immediately move indoors away from floodwater. Do not enter floodwater. All these situations being very closely monitored. We'll keep these warnings updated as the morning goes on. 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
1: Alan Jones was a broadcasting powerhouse. Now he's in court fighting charges of indecent assault and sexual touching. To follow the trial, what's alleged and how it's challenged, search for the Case Love podcast on ABC Listen or wherever you get your podcasts.
0: Now, just quickly, earlier this morning we took a look at the situation in regional hospitals, the wait times when it comes to emergency departments. Now, according to quarterly data from the Victorian Health Department, there are five regional hospital emergency departments in Victoria failing patients waiting more than 24 hours to get a bed, which is far longer than metro areas. And the majority of those patients in Ballarat, Bendigo, and Albury. And Kevin Harper's wife was one of them. He was at Ballarat Emergency Department three times in the past 4 weeks. This is him earlier this morning describing the scene.
2: Just sitting, waiting and seeing how the bottleneck that was there because of the lack of beds in ED, the lack of space in ED, and the lack of beds on the ward. So people were just being held in reception, some of them getting minor treatment and having imaging performed and then being sent back in the ED waiting room for up to 12 hours that I was aware of on at least one occasion.
0: How would you describe, I guess, the way staff were behaving during this time?
2: The staff were working, at their maximum capacity. Mm. I've said elsewhere that on a couple of occasions, doctors were actually running to get bloods off, taking patients themselves to ED, so they weren't waiting for an orderly to move the patient to ED. To imaging from ED. It really was space. There was nowhere to treat the patients. Patients were being treated in corridors. They were trying to take ECGs and bloods in corridors or spaces. There's no free space in Barrett's ED.
0: Kevin, what from your takeaway, both as experiencing this as someone with someone who needed support and as a medical professional, is your takeaway from this?
2: It is not optimal in a country such as Australia with all of the resources that we have. I trained in the UK, in London, in some of the busiest teaching hospitals in London, and those ED departments were nowhere near as frantic, and even though one of them was quite old, the London hospital. Mm. You wouldn't see patients sitting on plastic upright chairs with drips in and people searching for a wheelchair to take a patient for imaging.
0: Kevin Harper there. Long career in healthcare and first-hand experience at Ballarat's emergency department. Three times in the past 4 weeks.
3: Who will win the AI race? Has gambling become our national sport?
4: Questions. They've never been more important. So the one thing we'll never question is our duty to keep asking. ABC News, keep asking.
0: And on that topic of asking questions, you know that I've been speaking to you a lot about the ABC's Your Say project. That's where we're asking you to get in touch. Talk to us about the things that matter to you. Now, you can get the link to do that. All you got to do is text the words ABC Your Say to 0467 842 722. You can go to abc.net.au/yoursay. And we are obviously paying a lot of attention to what you are telling us. One of the things that's come up has been the so-called singles tax, the extra living costs that are laid on unpartnered people. Single households are on the rise. We know that in part thanks to things like the census and the ABS. And we also know that it's costing a lot to be single. Are you one of them? 1-300-977-222. Now, Marnie is living this every single day. She actually contacted ABC's Your Say about it. Marnie, good morning to you.
5: Good morning.
0: Why did you want to raise this with the ABC?
5: I wanted to raise this firstly to give my parents a break from hearing my story constantly because they are living it as well with me. But also, I really trusted the ABC to do this story justice. So I wanted to make sure that while I believe and feel that I'm in a financially privileged position, my experience in my circle of friends and acquaintances is that, as you said, single income and single people households are growing, and I just wanted a bit more recognition and exposure for them because there are some who are doing it much tougher than I am. So I just wanted to bring that to the public awareness a bit more. It's something I feel we all know is there, but we don't really address.
0: I'm so glad you did. And I think maybe if you could give just a sense of what this singles tax, as we're going to keep calling it, what's it mean for you day to day? I mean, what sort of areas are you seeing it in, Marnie?
5: I feel that it's most felt in expenses that are really not, they're not per user payments, they're per household payments. And they come down to the basic cost of just existing. Things like car expenses that include servicing a car, registering a car and insuring it, strata rates and household connection fees, any repairs that you might need to do, or if there are sudden things that come up in life that mean you can't work, whether it's illness or caring for somebody. If you're on one income and you haven't got a buffer, and a lot of young single people, well, a lot of single people, I shouldn't just say it because it's across the spectrum of ages, may not have the luxury of the buffer to help them in a time when they don't have that income coming in regularly. So it does affect day to day, and it can be really disparaging. I know a lot of people in this cost of living crisis feel that when your income comes in fortnightly or monthly or whatever it might be, and then you see, you know, 75% of it gone the next day on just bills to help you exist, that can be really heartbreaking and really distressing.
0: It would be, and it all adds up, and we're already in that sort of cost of living crisis. I mean, I think, you know, when households are feeling the pinch, to then turn it back and talk about what that means for an individual is actually really important. I mean, the car stuff, I think, is a really good point. I know people will roll their eyes at me when I talk about this, but travel, I've had someone on the text 100%. Line say, oh, it's a first world problem, but, you know, people deserve to be able to take a break occasionally, but that's incredibly expensive by yourself.
5: It is. And when people need a break from just general life, but then you're faced with, can I afford to? Because everyone assumes you're going to be a pair. Everything is twin share. And then you're lugged with a single supplement. You have to pay more to have one room to yourself or go on a tour. And there's that single supplement because I don't know what the assumption is, whether they think that if there's two people, the added cost of spending in the restaurant or buying drinks, they need to make up that shortfall. I'm not sure what it's about, but I have faced that since I was a young person starting my travel journey and have always had that extra payment and thought, oh, this is just the cost of, you know, not having a partner, whether that's by choice or not, and generally it hasn't been. So
0: Marnie,
5: I get it.
0: I'm getting calls in on this. I'm really excited to hear from other people. 1-300-977-222. Just a question for you before I let you go. Do you think there's a way to make this fair, or is it just sort of baked into society at the moment?
5: Well, I certainly think that it is entrenched in society that we have been built around a nuclear family for a very long time. So there are definitely a lot, and, you know, we make strides in lots of areas around social policy that help to unpick really disproportionately affecting policy that stigmatises or negatively impacts some people, and that's great to see. And I think maybe, right, no, I do believe single people and single households are the next cohort of people that need support and addressing. And people will say that it's too woke and that, you know, it's just another problem that we expect government to fix, but I think policymakers have a real responsibility to acknowledge that supporting Australians, wherever they come from and whatever they do, means we need to think broader than just a husband, a wife, because that also does not reflect society, and two children with a golden retriever in a picket fence. And that there is a real need to start looking at how budget and cost cuts and relief from the cost of living can actually address everyone in society equally.
0: Marnie, really glad you're willing to share that story. Really glad to get in touch via ABC Your Say as well. Thank you so much. 1-300-977-222. Frank's on the line from Swan Hill. Frank, good morning, mate.
6: G'day, Nick. How you doing?
0: You are living singly. What's your experience?
6: Look, there are certainly efficiencies that can be gained from, you know, living in a couple and or three people living in the same place and everything else. You can share some of those costs. But living singly, you know, there's a lot of freedom you definitely get that you can, you know, make all the choices and everything you want, and you're just, you know, pleasing yourself. So there is that. The other thing I was going to say was that, you know, if you're a couple, yep, sure, that's fine. You do live cheaper per person as a couple. But if you put kids in that, kids are very expensive, and they're rarely contributing anything to the income coming into the thing, and they're certainly, you know, costing a fair amount. So you know, that may be why people are not having so many kids these days.
0: Frank, I know that is very much part of the decisions around that for many young couples in particular, is that expense. Frank in Swan Hill, fantastic to hear from you. Definitely not suggesting child labour come back. I just don't know anyone even text. He was not suggesting that at all. Look, Donna Ward's been thinking about this for a while. She's the CEO of Singlehood Australia and the author of She I Dare Not Name, A Spinster's Meditations on Life. Donna, what a fantastic title for a book, by the way. Thank you very much for having a chat this morning.
7: Took me a while to come up with that title.
0: It's phenomenal. You don't actually like the term singles tax, do you?
7: Well, it's not a matter of like. It's a matter of what it is. Our problem with using the word tax is that it implies that the Australian Taxation Department is in fact imposing a cost on single people, and they're not allowed to do that. It's against the law. Our Sex Discrimination Act identifies, it's the only act in the world that identifies single people as a relationship status, under marriage and relationship status, and that group is protected from discrimination. Now, that doesn't mean that the discrimination's not happening, but the Taxation Department could just say to us, well, we're not

0: imposing a tax, so we're not going to talk with you about it, so we don't know what you're talking about, you know. But also, we call it a penalty specifically because it's like the motherhood penalty. It includes not only the cost of what it takes to be single. Are you there?
1: Yeah, absolutely here, listening away to
0: you're
1: you.
0: So
1: sorry.
0: Silent.
1: No, letting you have the microphone, Donna Ward.
0: Thank you very much. So I was just saying, you know, the word penalty includes not only the cost of living on a single income in what we call a dual income economy. That's an economy that depends on two incomes to run a household. But it also includes a whole range of other ways in which we are marginalised and penalised throughout policy, in particular the policies that govern our wages. And those policies actively act at the moment to decrease the real value of our wage. OECD reports demonstrate that single people actually pay the highest tax rates and receive the least access to social security supports and benefits. And that's true within the taxation system as well. So we call it a penalty that arises because you don't have a partner and you don't have children, simply because, as Marnie was pointing to, the policymakers only see the basic economic unit of the family, and you can be two or one parent and children. And so our policies are built on that. Yeah.
1: Don, you're not alone on this. You've actually been talking about this very issue at an international conference. What came out of that?
0: I presented with my colleagues a day workshop on the single friendly workplace. We're now calling it the single inclusive workplace. We were looking at not only the costs of what it is to be single, but we were looking at how the workplace can disadvantage a person because they don't have partner and children. And we know the regular things, like, you know, you're asked to stay back to cover for parenting colleagues or to cover a deadline, those sorts of things. You don't have as much access to leave, and you certainly don't have anything like an equivalent to paid parental leave. But on the other side, we're looking at what the value of the real wage is. So we've been doing a deep dive into that, and we're hoping to do more deep dive. And I've come back to the great honour of being able to develop a range of workshops and collaborations, mainly with the National Working with Women Alliance, under the leadership of Assistant Minister Jed Carney, to hold a national round table on policy pertaining to singlehood so that we can start identifying some directions for change.
1: Think there's a hunger for change. I've had a text in saying, excellent conversation. I'm so glad this is being discussed. Tam, who's in Bendigo, saying, look, you've got travel, you've got fuel, you've got Uber, you've got hotels. Yes. It's all the same for one or two, you know, there. Tam pointing out that restaurants won't even want to seat someone single sometimes as well. This is insidious. And I think much of the conversation has been around, what can you as an individual do to lessen that financial penalty? Not what can we as a society do to make a change.
0: That's right. Yeah.
1: Donna Ward, thank you so much for your time this morning. Donna Ward is the CEO, as I said, of Singlehood Australia and the author of She I Dare Not Name, A Spinster's Meditations on Life, speaking about, as she terms it, the single's penalty, not tax. And just to go back to almost wrapping this back with the conversation we've been having on the census, according to the ABS, according to the Australian Bureau of Statistics, an average one-person household spends about $800 more per month on living costs than a couple spends per person. You can read more on the ABC News website. You can go to abc.net.au/yoursay. Let us know what's been important to you.
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1: We started the morning talking about the situation in regional hospitals, the wait times in emergency departments. Five regional hospitals in this state failing. Patients waiting more than 24 hours to get a bed, far longer than metro areas. Robert's on the line. Robert, good morning to you.
6: Yeah, hello, Nick.
1: Robert, you've been waiting.
6: I'm in emergency at the moment. The doctor told me at 2 o'clock yesterday they would send me upstairs, and it doesn't look like it's going to happen today at all.
1: You're literally still in the emergency department from 2 p.m. yesterday.
6: I came in with RSV about midday on Saturday.
1: Oh, Saturday? You've been here that long?
6: Yeah, and I just noticed something beside the ward room I'm in, where they wheeled a bloke into a utility room and told him not to worry about the mannequin on the bed.
1: Robert, I mean, are you getting regular updates from the staff there? Are they letting you know what's happening?
6: The staff treatment is excellent.
1: Okay, good.
6: As far as what's going on about me going anywhere, I know nothing. You don't get told anything.
1: I can barely imagine how frustrating and upsetting that would be, mate. Like, particularly if you're in there with breathing issues. I mean, have you got family looking in on you, mate? Are you okay?
6: Well, they can't come because they've got RSV.
1: Right.
6: I've got pneumonia, diminished kidney function, and having visitors is a waste of time.
1: Mate, it's an incredible situation. I'm really glad you're able to call in and share it. Stay on the line and we might grab a couple of details from you, and thank you very much. I can only imagine how terrifying that would be, to be perfectly honest. I'm out of here really soon after midday. Warwick Long, good morning, mate.
7: Oh, yeah. That's hard to hear, isn't it? And so many families, so many people have stories like that too. You know, friends of ours, they've got a 90-plus-year-old neighbour who was stuck for 16-plus hours in emergency. They were taking her blankets and stuff to keep her going, and I can't imagine that's a good health outcome for someone of that age, to be stuck in an emergency department for that long, and you just think there has to be a better way.
1: The stress across the family, the individuals, everything in between, it's really full on.
7: And we're more spread out than we have been before, so there's more people at the end of the phone wanting to know if mum and dad or their daughter or son or their grandkids are okay, and they're stuck there for hours, and you feel helpless. It's awful, awful. Later on today, you may have noticed, fair bit of rain out there.
1: Yeah, a drop or two.
7: Yeah. So we'll get an update on that. We'll talk about the season with a few farmers out there and talk about what this extra rain is meaning. We're starting to see a bit of water logging and crops and so forth out there. But after we were talking about drought last year, I think everyone's a bit tentative to complain about it being too wet. But it does create problems, right? So we'll talk about that. And the Deputy Chief Vet of Victoria is joining me today to talk bird flu, and obviously there's a housing order in the south of the state. We've now had bird flu cases as far inland as Wentworth, which is just over the border from us. So we've got a lot to talk about there, just in terms of the rules, what this means for industry and what this means for us. The Deputy Chief Vet answering your questions today on The Country Hour.
1: Warwick Long, thank you very much. Keep listening to ABC Local Radio, not just for WAS, but we'll keep you updated on all of those flood warnings coming through as they are updated during the day. Thank you for getting in touch this morning. I'll be back at the usual time tomorrow. It's 11. It's news.
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ABC News with Mary McDonald. Good morning. A man has died after a tree crashed onto his car in Victoria's High Country. Police say the vehicle was travelling along Mount Buller Road in Mount Buller when a tree fell about 9:15 this morning. The male passenger died at the scene. The female driver was taken to hospital with non-life-threatening injuries. The owner of a towing business in Gippsland says potholes in Bunyip in Victoria's East are so deep they're destroying motorists' tyres. Large potholes in Bunyip on the Prince's Highway have damaged at least 30 cars this morning, leaving some commuters with multiple flat tyres and cracked rims. There were Melbourne

0: Bound delays on the freeway as a result of the damage just before Hope Street. The owner of Admiral Towing, David Gridley, says the potholes are impossible to spot when driving because they're full of water.
1: We're getting patch jobs and the patches are just removing themselves in the weather. And the weather's the issue that's causing it, but we just don't seem to have roads that are getting repaired appropriately.
0: The opposition leader says the coalition wants predatory inducements dealt with in Labor's proposed gambling advertising laws amid ongoing negotiations. The bill would partially ban gambling ads but does not deal with the issue of inducements, such as free bets or special offers. Neither the Greens nor the coalition are prepared to back the bill in its current form, arguing the partial ad ban does not go far enough. While Angus Taylor says he won't negotiate in public, he has signalled predatory inducements are on the coalition's list.
2: We want to see a balance in this. We want to get it right. We want to make sure that predatory inducements are not there, that they are being dealt with appropriately, and we're getting the balance right on this.
0: Senior frontbencher Tanya Plibersek is defending the Prime Minister over comments he made about a gift for his Japanese counterpart. In an interview last month, Anthony Albanese made remarks about melons given to him by Prime Minister Sunae Takaichi while also making hand gestures in front of his chest. In a column in The Australian, Japan's former Australian ambassador Shingo Yamagami suggests Mr Albanese had mocked the leader. Speaking on Channel 7, Minister Tanya Plibersek has hit back at the diplomat.
3: No, I completely disagree with that interpretation of what the Prime Minister was saying. I completely disagree that he was in any way making the suggestion that you're proposing or that the former ambassador is proposing now.
0: The Prime Minister is seeking to strike a deal with the opposition leader on proposed new laws to force tech giants to pay media organisations for their news content. Under Labor's media bargaining incentive, companies including Meta and Google would be taxed if they refused to strike commercial deals with news outlets. But both Nine and News Corp have criticised the plan as a gift to tech companies and could lead to further job losses in Australian media. The ABC understands Anthony Albanese is trying to urgently resolve the issue and will meet Angus Taylor later today in hopes of striking a deal. Melbourne Airport has released its latest draft master plan, mapping out its vision for the next two decades. The plan includes the opening of the new third runway within the next 10 years, along with new road infrastructure, better bus connections to nearby neighbourhoods, and rail access to the city via Sunshine. Airport spokesperson Andrew Lund has told 774 ABC Melbourne preparation for all these projects is well underway.
4: Everything's interconnected and things like the pick up and drop off, the new bridges that we've built have been designed to connect up with the rail station when it's ultimately built. So it's a giant jigsaw puzzle at the airport, but that's why we need to do the planning.
0: Geelong has yet to respond to the AFL's Please Explain request after admitting it had failed to inform the league or the AFL Players Association that one of its players had signed a waiver for any future brain trauma suffered while playing for the club. On Friday, Jake Colajasny identified himself as the player who had signed the agreement. The club's board is holding a meeting this morning to discuss the matter. To the weather now, and there's a severe weather warning for damaging winds in parts of East Gippsland and the northeast. There's a gale warning for the East Gippsland coast and a strong wind warning for the west coast, central coast and central Gippsland coast. For the state, areas of rain easing from the west in the morning, central districts around the middle of the day and most eastern districts during the afternoon. Snow showers about the highest peaks at first. For Melbourne, cloudy, the very high chance of rain becoming less likely this evening, a top today of 14 degrees. Tomorrow a shower or two, also 14. Wednesday showers 15. Thursday a possible shower 16. Friday a shower or two 16. Saturday partly cloudy and a top of 15 degrees then. Right now in Melbourne, it's 11 degrees. ABC News.
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11: Good morning, and it seems like a wild and woolly day out there for everyone who's out in the weather in Victoria. I'd like to hear from you. 1300 222 774. Potholes being exposed, some flash flooding.

0: We'll get to that in a moment, but also I want to hear from you on that line because I want to know what you think should happen this morning when it comes to that concussion saga. Yes, Geelong is having an extraordinary meeting of its board this morning. What do you think should happen? It feels like we're at an inflection point in this story. And if you're just thinking, look, this is just about the AFL, it's just about Geelong and elite parts of the sport and the AFL Players Association as well, another player in this, it's not necessarily, though, is it? It's about our whole approach to concussion in sport. It's about your kid on the sporting field. It's about your grandkid. So what do you think should happen? Is this an inflection point? What do you think needs to happen in terms of the governance? Maybe it's about the rules of the game. Do they need to change yet again? Because it's a, look, it's a footy story. It's a medical story. It's a legal story. How did we get into this spot? In the end, of course, it is a human story and it will filter down not just through elite, you know, lawyers, contracts and that sort of chit chat. It will filter down. It does have an effect on the guidelines for your kid out there. And the AFL is scrambling. It put out a joint statement, as you know, last week, as we covered with the AFLPA. That statement in itself came under fire. And over the weekend, the AFL was out and about, as was the AFLPA in various ways. And this is AFL boss Andrew Dillon, who was talking to Mick Malthouse at the weekend. He also, to my ears, sounded a little bit lost when Mick put this to him.
1: If he was your son, would you want him to sign it?
2: What I would want... is that
1: knowing his history?
2: Yeah,
1: well, your son.
2: I think ultimately I would want my son to make the decision that's right for him. I don't have sons, I've got daughters, but if it was one of my daughters playing,
1: it doesn't matter.
2: Same thing. And I would want them to be in an environment that is as safe as it can be. And when you have, concussions affect people differently, and if you have multiple concussions and you take a bit longer to respond to them, that's when you go before the panel, and that's what happened in this case.
1: Yeah.
2: And then he's been cleared fit to play. So what you'd want is your son or daughter to be doing what they're doing in as safely as they can.
0: What do you think of that AFL response? What do you think Geelong should be doing? And are we at an inflection point where the duty of care that everyone is saying is being thought about is running really hard against the reality that insurers are running away from the sport as it is? What should have happened? Should they have self-insured? New Zealand has a very different system. Join me in conversation today, 1300 222 774, because I'd love to have your thoughts as we dig into that. Some solutions, hopefully, around this saga, although there's still so much more to play out. Also today, we will be talking about misinformation online that can lead us down into some very unhealthy eating. I'm also going to be asking you how you remember names. A few weeks ago, Kate Mead, our station reporter, was asking people who the new premier was, and they couldn't quite remember his name. Maybe you don't remember his name even now, do you? How do you remember names? I'd love to hear your tips. 1300 222 774. Now, we will also be keeping an eye on the weather. There are moderate flood warnings out and about for a few places in the state. A moderate flood warning for Seven Creeks, for the Hughes Creek at Tarkham Road. A moderate flood warning for King and Ovens Rivers and 15 Mile Creek, for the Kaiwa River, and a flash flood and act for Maryborough, Lexton and surrounding areas. We will be crossing to people who can tell us what's going on there on the ground. But tell us as well, 1300 222 774, if you're seeing that and feeling that at the moment. But coming up next, what needs to change in this Geelong concussion saga and to our approach to concussion for all of us?
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0: Joel Bowden was the president of the AFL Players Association and has been dealing with this issue, has looked at this issue for quite some time and has seen the evolving responses from the parties over the weekend. Joel, thank you so much for joining me today.
4: Good morning, Mary. Thanks for having me.
0: Since

0: We last spoke with you late last week. We have had the Geelong board meeting this morning. The AFL has come out to say, look, they're not ruling out an independent investigation. Just what do you think of the response so far?
1: Well, frankly, Mary, I think it's been inadequate. And I listened carefully and intently to a lot of the media coverage over the weekend, and it fell short of giving us enough information to be comfortable with where this is heading or what are going to be the next steps. As you said, this is a human story, and can I answer Mick Malthouse's question? If it was my son or daughter, and I've got one son and three daughters who all play AFL, and if it was my son or daughter who was asked to sign a waiver, I would say no, don't sign a waiver, because that's not okay and the game should look after you. Community sport has a different protocol to the AFL, with a 21-day protocol to sit out after a concussion. And I've been involved with community sport up here in Darwin, where I live and work, and we've had to sit players out for 21 days, and they get agitated and they get upset because they want to play footy. But we say to them simply, no, you've got to sit out. And one of the Nightcliffe players who was concussed in a game genuinely had to sit out for 5 weeks because he missed the 21-day protocol cutoff for the next game that he was available for. And then we had a bye. So he genuinely missed 5 weeks of football because of concussion. And I think also, Mary, we have to stop calling it concussion. It's actually brain damage. It's hit to the head that caused damage. And sometimes when people say CTE, we don't quite know what that means. And we think, CTE was evident after blah, blah, blah. Well, no, it's actually brain damage is evident. And that's the thing I reckon we need to start saying, that players, there's an inherent risk in AFL. We know there's a risk in AFL, and it's a risk of brain damage. And just keep it very, very simple. It's brain damage. And when my kids hear a radio news article about concussion in sport, and I was in the car with my two daughters recently, and they say, Dad, do you think you've got brain damage? Well, that's when it hits home for me.
0: Mm. Joel Bowden is with you, AFLPA former president, and, of course, Richmond Best and Fairest a few times. Joel, on text, there are a few people saying, oh, look, it's just about Geelong, it's just about AFL. As I say, I was drawing that line between what happens at that elite level and what happens, as you say, with your children on the sporting ground. How important is this moment, do you think, when it comes to not just sport, but I guess medical treatment in Australia?
1: Absolutely critical, Mary. And we missed an opportunity, and I was part of a negotiating team in 2009, 10 and 11 for the CBA that was coming up. That's the collective bargaining agreement that the players strike with the league about sharing money. And we missed an opportunity back then to create a medical fund that would look after players in perpetuity, forever. And there was money on the table that was in the order of $50 million over the term, and it would have been millions of dollars from that point in time onwards. And we didn't take the chance, as you said before, to self-insure, to create a medical fund for players. And it wouldn't just be covering AFL men's plays now, because we've got the women's competition in. And if we grew that $50 million back in 2011 and we continued to contribute to it, who knows what it would be today? We may be able to be in a position to self-insure as an industry. Now, the AFL industry is worth billions. And just imagine if we had an annuity fund of $500 million, or it grew to $1 billion, and we could self-insure and make sure that we look after players, that the management doesn't protect themselves, they protect the players, and we create a fund that looks after players in perpetuity. So regardless of what happens after you give your body and your brain to the game, you'll be looked after, and your family knows that you'll be looked after.
0: Mm. You've called for an independent investigation. The AFL hasn't ruled it out. What do you see as the makeup of that? Who should lead it? What should be the terms of reference?
1: Well, the terms of reference are yet to be determined, and I don't want to go down that road as yet, Mary, but I think it needs to be totally independent. I have reached out to my local senator to set up a meeting, and I've set up a meeting for a couple of weeks. I think it should be independent, whether it goes to a federal Senate committee hearing or whether it's created by the AFL, but as an independent body. I think former Commissioner Bill Kelty could lead it, throw in a High Court judge and a secretariat to support Bill. But Bill Kelty is a fierce warrior for the worker and former ACTU secretary and AFL commissioner. I couldn't think of anyone better to lead an independent inquiry into concussion or brain damage that sets the groundwork now and sets a course of action that looks after players for now and forever.
0: Mm. And very soon we will be talking to an expert who's looked into other schemes around the world, particularly the New Zealand scheme. We're going to be talking to a professor of law who can tell us about what happens there. Very, very different scheme where it's no fault and all of the information goes into a public space. Joel, in terms of that independent review, before that, Geelong is going to talk about its response, its board response. What do you think it should do and what do you think should be done to it?
1: Well, I think at the outset, they just have to be open and honest. Unfortunately, that hasn't been the case because at the start of this, when Jay Clark, the journalist who got onto the story, went to Geelong, they denied it or they said that they didn't quite recall it or whatever it was. But that in itself is damaging to their reputation and their integrity. They have to be open and honest. They're going to have to open their books up and tell everyone what happened, where, when and why. And they can't sweep this under the carpet. But they need to also be part of this independent investigation. They're the first witnesses that are called by the chair of the independent body that's looking into this. And my concern, Mary, is that this is not just at AFL level, that this could be at community sport level, because having my own experience at community sport and asking players to sign what we call the player declaration form to say that they'll play for your club in a community level, like most players, and I'll be honest here, they actually don't know what they're signing. Mm-hmm. Now, if someone is unscrupulous and puts a piece of paper in front of a player and says, mate, sign this to play this weekend, then not just AFL players, but community sport players are most likely to sign that as well. So the governing body has to protect players and put all the safeguards in place so that they don't make stupid decisions. And management, whether they're volunteers like me at the Nightcliff Football Club in Darwin or senior CEOs and general managers of football at AFL clubs, don't make bad decisions and put players' health and safety at risk.
0: Well, in fact, players are the ones who might be pushing for this sort of thing. I'm not saying all players at all, but various players in various positions in their lives might indeed want this. What do you think that that should do in terms of the onus?
1: And that's why we have a governing body. That's why we set up a health fund that says we know the inherent risks in this game. We know those risks, so therefore we're going to take even more responsibility on the governing body and take the decision away from what we heard last week, which was a player, we now know it's Colajasny, who was desperate and vulnerable and was put in a position to make a decision about whether or not they would play football again. Now, I don't think that's fair on the player, and that's why the governing body has the utmost responsibility to make sure that they look after players and take those decisions away from them, quite frankly.
0: Mm. We will be talking very soon about that New Zealand model, but before I let you go, Joel, this was in response to the idea of self-insurance. Mike says, oh, look, they'd probably end up broke if they did that. An alternative is to simply increase the super. I will look into, ask about that possibility as well. But is it too late to set up the missed chance that you considered at the time?
1: No, it's not too late, and we have to take this opportunity. We missed the opportunity 15 years ago. I take the point about super, and I'm the greatest advocate for super that I could possibly be. Put more money into super than you can afford. Make sure you fill up your super, but you can't get it until you're 60 or 67. These players, ex-players, need support as soon as they retire, not just physical support. They also need mental support, psychological support. There are so many layers to this, of which I've experienced, that we need to put the building blocks in place to build the bridge to the future of supporting players so that we can attract the best talent, that we can have mums and dads making decisions to get their kids to Auskick, to get their kids to wherever it is out in Greensboro when it's grey and miserable in Melbourne, that they're going to drive from Brunswick to Greensboro to play that game of footy at 9 a.m. in the morning and kick the frost off the top of the grass. These are the decisions that make the game better in the future, because we set it up now and we build the bridge to the future with a medical fund that will look

0: after players forever.
1: Really quick response to this on text. Should Geelong be docked premiership points? Is that the greatest hurt for a club these days, Joel?
0: Well, it might be. There's a whole wide range of sanctions that the AFL will consider, and we've seen them in the past. We saw them with Essendon when they docked them premiership points. They kicked them out of the finals. They took draft picks. We saw it with Carlton. We've seen fines for individuals in the game. We saw Adelaide sanctioned over what happened with Kurt Tippett. There's a whole wide range of sanctions available to the AFL, and they are the governing body. But I think this is a tipping point for the AFL and the industry to take the opportunity and create this medical fund that will look after players. The AFL will deal with Geelong, and look, they'll go through their process and they'll do what they do. And I suspect and expect Geelong will be sanctioned in some way, shape or form. But let's take this opportunity. Let's take the crisis and use it as an opportunity to create something that makes the game better and makes families better, because they know that their kid, their son or daughter won't ever be presented with a waiver again, and they'll be able to play and know the risks involved, but know that they're going to be looked after by the game forever.
1: Joel, it's always great to have your thoughts. Thank you.
0: Thanks, Mary.
1: That's Joel Bowden, a former AFL Players Association president. What do you think? 1300 222 774. What should happen to Geelong? Do you think this is just an AFL story and we should all just hop off it? Or are you like Joel saying, this has got much larger ramifications? We really need to lean in on this particular inflection moment. Very soon also, I know it's wild and crazy out there in this weather, we will be checking in with Transport Victoria about traffic and the implications for V-Line as well. But joining me on the line is Annette Greenhow, who is Assistant Professor of Faculty at Law at Bond University, who has been looking at the issues of insurance and when it comes to brain injury, as Joel described it as well, how various countries do tackle it. Thanks for joining me, Annette.
2: You're welcome, Mary. Hi, it's nice to be here.
1: Let's lay the groundwork. Let's talk about this New Zealand system and how different it is from what we have in Victoria at the moment that's led us to this moment for Geelong. What does New Zealand have and why is it so different?
2: Mary, New Zealand has an accident compensation corporation, which, despite the name, is actually a public agency, a public body, that addresses injury compensation for all New Zealanders on a no-fault basis. So that means that there's a public pool, if you like, of resources and information that's available, and individuals are covered automatically and universally. So there's no question about taking legal proceedings to establish negligence or fault. It's an automatic system so that individuals are covered and compensated. And regardless of whether it's a sporting injury or, you know, whether it be an injury for someone walking down the street or being in a motor vehicle accident.
1: So they are all swept together, walking down the street and elite sport, rugby in particular, I would guess, with New Zealand.
2: Yeah, but what's interesting, exactly, Mary, what's interesting in the New Zealand model and is the fact that it's not just the collection of information and data about injuries and the compensation regime, it's actually also focused on prevention. So the compensation, the ACC, the Australian Accident Compensation Corporation, actually works alongside sport through Sport Smart, which is a national injury prevention program, and that's developed by academics, clinicians and sporting organisations. So it's really a sort of collaborative approach to ensuring that any information that's gathered across the system is then translated into a positive preventative approach so that that information can help community sport or at various levels of the sports system, not just the elite level.
1: Who pays for this?
2: It's all through the government system, so it's like effectively a public pool of funding, and so individuals within the New Zealand system contribute to the fund that then gets paid out to and capped amounts. So there's a lot of data that's been collected in this system to, you know, ascertain the cost of injuries, what's the financial compensation amount is, the loss of work and those types of issues. So there are caps. And so essentially, it's like if you like, a public insurance.

0: also the actual volume or the amount of compensation is something that has forced the insurers to walk away. Now, it's important, though, to recognise that we're just talking about Zurich, and we were talking about the Zurich insurance as part of the AFL's insurance scheme that they had under the superannuation. but even so, any insurer walking away from a sport in a sporting context creates a massive issue that we need to think about. And that was exactly the reason why the Australian Senate inquiry recommended that there urgently be focus on looking at appropriate insurance for professional elite level players, but also this important collection of data by creating a national sports injury database. They were two key recommendations that were made.
1: And any progress on those?
0: Well, interestingly, the government did respond to the Senate recommendation, and there is a collaboration between the Australian Institute of Health and Welfare and the Australian Sports Commission. As at August, I just checked, there is no national sport injury data collection that's been established. There is a strategy in place, and it's designed to recognise the need to have good data to make proper decisions. So I think that what we've seen in the recent days with the Geelong issue, this shows that we need to be working together and getting this done quickly. There was a degree of urgency in the recommendation made by the Senate inquiry back in December 2023. I think we're in 2026 now, and I think we need to really get this on the drawing board and get this worked out.
1: And Annette, what do you think should happen to Geelong? Not as a disciplinarian, but what your observation from the side as to how this has worked out and the implications of that extra waiver?
0: Oh, look, Mary, every day there's been some new development in this topic and this issue. I can see that there's going to be more reports today. I think there's a meeting going on at the moment. So I'm always reluctant to make any sort of definitive comment until I've seen the evidence. And at this stage, what I can say, though, from a governance point of view, I really think that we recognise the important role that the AFL plays as the guardian of the sport, but also as the regulator of the sport. And that means that it takes the responsibility to ensure that it investigates these types of issues. Mm-hmm. We've seen over the years sanctioning that clubs have faced for breaching the concussion protocol. I mean, this sits within that realm. There is definitely something here that needs to be investigated, and subject to the evidence that comes up, needs to be looked at in terms of enforcement and sanctioning for non-compliance with the AFL rules and regulations. That would send the strongest message, because what I'm concerned about, and I'm on the record as saying I'm concerned that this was 2 years ago that this waiver was signed. I mean, what's happened in the meantime? How many other clubs or players are thinking that this is a good idea or have already signed these documents? I mean, there needs to be, I really believe, there needs to be an independent review, similar to when the Essendon drug scandal issue happened. The club got an independent reviewer in and conducted an independent review, and I think that's really important here.
1: Yeah, the comparisons have already been made. Annette, thank you so much for joining us today.
0: You're welcome, Mary. Thank you for the time.
1: Annette Greenhow is Assistant Professor at the Associate Professor at the Faculty of Law, Bond University. I'd love to know your thoughts. David in BlackRock, what did you want to say?
2: Two things. Firstly, I thought Joel Bowden's discussion was fantastic. And secondly, the problem with the New Zealand system, in my view, is perceived causation. That is, what causes an injury? I know that before they brought the system in, the New Zealand doctors would say that not many people would know what caused their particular presenting symptom or condition. Mm. But as soon as the compensation scheme came in, everyone knew what caused it, and it was an injury.
1: So you're saying that the no-fault essentially was attracting egregious claims? Is that what you're meaning?
2: It could attract egregious complaints, but it made people think of anything that might have been an associated injury so they could get on the scheme. It doesn't mean that they were being egregious or whatever, but it's open to conflict and it's open to medico-legal discussion.

0: passions, and it's a big problem.
1: David, that's really interesting. I think it all bears a lot further investigation as well. We will keep on this because, as I say, I believe that it does actually trickle down to everybody, everybody in Australia. You're on The Conversation now, 774 ABC Melbourne and Victoria. Keep those calls coming, 1300 222 774. But I did want to also check in to see what's happening out there. Crazy weather and what is happening on the roads. Brent Arnold from Transport Victoria is joining us. Hi, Brad.
2: Morning, Mary. Yes, plenty of activity with flooding and road damage around Melbourne and around the state for that matter. Closer to Melbourne, there's flooding on the Ring Road. That's affecting Altona-bound traffic just before Boundary Road. The left lane's still closed. Road repairs continue inbound on the Princes Freeway near Bunyip and outbound near Narnagoon. So look out for speed and lane restrictions with crews there on site at both those locations and allow some extra time. Further out of Melbourne, there's a fair bit of mud and water over the Omeo Highway at the moment between Mitter and Omeo. Look out for closures there and a massive cleanup that continues. Flooding on the Sunraysia Highway near Lexton, just north of the township, making it very difficult, we're hearing, for B-doubles to U-turn through there. So plan your trip early if you're travelling through there in a big truck. There's flooding on that Red Line. That's just south of Maryborough. Closures on Junak-Eddington Road between Ballarat, Maryborough Road and Langdon Road. So look out for diversions that are in place. And still a fair bit of water near Molesworth affecting traffic on the Goulburn Valley Highway. Look out for closures in both directions, pretty much between the and Alexandra. That'd be an extensive detour if you take that, the Hume Freeway and alternative, or head down towards Hillsville on the Maruta Highway. Again, allowing it plenty of extra time and allow an extra 2 hour travel time on V-Line services with this track fault at Footscray. Repairs continue there, but services delayed, adding an extended journey time of 130 minutes, V-Line are telling us. That's for the Geelong, Ballarat and Bendigo lines. Now that continues, Mary, so keep up to date with disruptions via the V-Line websites.
1: 130 minutes. Yes, Brad, thank you for keeping an eye on that and for joining us. Brad Arnold from Transport Victoria. Take care out there, everybody. It does seem very wild. You're with The Conversation Hour. We will keep talking about the concussion issue. Geelong must be fined, says this texter. Geelong and the AFL should apologise to everyone. And this on text, I think we need better protection for young kids. How about no tackles until 15? 1300 222 774 is the number to call. Also, Robert in Mount Martha, what did you want to say?
3: Hello, how are you?
1: Yeah, good, thank you. What did you want to add to?
3: Yeah, look, really, I think it's quite obvious that appropriate headgear, or at least an effort to use it. In the past, those coverings that normally you see with bike riders is some of the members of the AFL in the past, or the AFL or whenever it was, a long time ago, wore that sort of headgear to protect themselves. It couldn't be used like in gridiron, like a weapon, nearly, right? But at least it was an attempt to protect people's heads.
1: Yeah, Robert, I think that there's still some evidence yet to be garnered about its actual effectiveness, isn't it? But it's definitely been something that people have talked about and rejected over the years.
3: Well,
1: you think it should be part of it?
3: It's talked about, there's no reason why young kids couldn't wear it. Because all bicycle riders, in professional bicycle riders, have to wear it, right? And so the evidence says that if you fall off a bike and you hit your head, there must be, because that industry has been going a long time.
1: That's right.
3: You are protected to some degree.
1: Yeah, that's right, Robert. Headgear, that's definitely one of the things that's been bandied around. We are going to be dealing with this as a society in all different ways. Is technology the answer? Is definitely a question to ask. Thank you, Robert. You're in The Conversation Hour now. Very soon we will be talking about misinformation leading to eating disorders, but I did also want to ask you your tips for remembering names. I know that names elude me sometimes. I want you to hop on the line. 1300 222 774 is the number to call. We're going to be talking about tips for remembering names. But coming up next, let's talk about when clean eating leads to unhealthy eating habits.
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1: You're with Mary Guerin.
3: Any tips on how to remember names? 1300 222 774. But also, we're going to be talking about clean eating. Have you heard about this? Of course, it sounds great. It's all about keeping well, is it not? On social media, though, things get distorted, as we know. And Professor Gemma Sharp has been looking into this. She's from the School of Psychology at Adelaide University, head of the Body Image, Eating and Weight Disorders Research Unit. Thank you so much for joining us, Gemma.
4: Thanks so much for having me.
3: We've been talking on this program a lot about various ways in which things that are perfectly good, perfectly innocent, supplements and so forth, or habits, do have a bit of a Venn diagram overlap with some things that can lead us down the wrong path. What would you have to say about where clean eating, that term, came from and what it's become?
4: Again, thanks so much for the opportunity to talk about this. And I think any behaviour when taken to excess can become problematic. And I think clean eating has its origins in social media, like many of these trends. And we found that basically it's not necessarily health professionals peddling this clean eating movement. It's more likely influencers. And where clean eating, I think clean eating in and of itself is an okay thing. It's suggesting that people eat healthy, nutritious foods. But the clean eating trend, it goes a step further than that. It actually says that these are the only foods that you can eat. They're the only clean foods, the only nutritious foods, and every other food is potentially damaging and harmful and basically bad. And that's where the problem emerges.
3: 1300 222 774, if this issue has touched you or your household, whether you have found that the pressure to eat so-called clean foods has led you down a certain path, or you're fearful that it has for a loved one. Gemma Sharp is here to talk us through. When does clean eating become a problem?
4: So often it starts out fairly innocently. People just saying, I want to have a healthier lifestyle, which in and of itself is absolutely fine. We find that when people see this as an absolute rules for living that cannot be deviated from under any circumstances, and if they do deviate from it, they feel extremely anxious, guilty, like they're a terrible person, that's where we see the harm coming in, and that's when it can start moving into disordered eating territory.
3: So you're saying that there's a sort of a psychological aptitude or weakness at the time that could go any way, and it sort of goes on to clean eating, or that clean eating itself creates this disordered thinking and eating?
4: I think anything that is inherently rule-bound, and that if you break a rule, you feel like it impacts your self-worth, that's where the problem is, where it actually says something bad about you.
3: And how serious is it? What extent are people suffering in Australia from this?
4: Well, I think a lot of people are following this clean eating trend, and I think it is very much intersecting with these newer weight loss medications, the GLP-1s like Ozempic. So I think there's a lot of chatter on social media about what people should be doing to lose weight, what people should be doing in terms of their eating and not doing. And so I think it is absolutely rampant in our society at the moment.
3: You're listening to Gemma Sharp, who's looked into clean eating and the disorder that comes from it. Has this touched your life? 1300 222 774. If someone's listening to this and recognises that this might be something that they've seen in a loved one, I guess, how do they know? Is it when they're talking about it all the time, or how do you even notice? Let's go to that first. What would be the red flags with this, Gemma?
4: Yeah, and I think food is

0: such a sensitive topic in our society. Yes. And it can be a very, very delicate issue. I think, as we've been mentioning, if people are saying, I can only eat certain things, I only eat sweet potato, I only eat chicken, I only eat certain vegetables, that's one sign. And if they're also talking about bad foods a lot, I cannot have that, I cannot even have my own birthday cake, those are absolute signs. When they're offered these quote-unquote bad foods, they'll become very, very distressed. They'll do anything to get out of it. They also might be avoiding social eating altogether because they cannot be sure that the foods that they can eat will be served by the restaurant or the host. And certainly they do spend a lot of time thinking and talking about food. Mm.
1: And as you say, it's delicate to even broach. So what should people do if they think that someone's struggling?
0: Yeah, and I think it's not about going in there very direct. It's about building trust with the person and talking in a very calm, caring way. So definitely not saying I'm worried about what you are and not eating. Like that would be a very bad way of approaching this.
1: Yeah.
0: You should focus your concerns about their overall well-being, because that's what you're actually noticing. You're seeing the distress. You're seeing that they're not going out eating with friends like they used to. You're seeing that they're spending an inordinate amount of time on this issue. So that's why going in with a well-being concern is best.
1: Mm.
0: And also hear them out, because these, as we've mentioned, these can sometimes start out with really innocent origins, like I just want to have a healthier lifestyle, and there's nothing wrong with that. And just sometimes we hit this slippery slope. So just hearing them out, why they started, and certainly not trying to change their food behaviours straight away, because these rules have usually become quite ingrained. But I think trying to get them to speak to a health professional ultimately is your goal here.
1: Yeah. Will from Berwick, you wanted to join this conversation?
2: Yeah, hello.
1: Hello.
2: I have two daughters, one with an eating disorder, and I will say that the way that was treated in the eating disorder unit in the hospital, I would question greatly the benefit of what they're actually doing in there. But also, my other daughter went from pescatarian to vegetarian and then to vegan, and social media played a massive part in guilting her into that. And like you were saying earlier, once you go down that track, it is very hard mentally to break that, even if your diet plan is detrimental to your health. She's found it so hard to stay vegan and continue to eat healthy because she just doesn't have the knowledge of what she can eat and cannot eat according to her own internal rules.
1: Yeah, Will, what do you do as a dad?
2: I just think keep encouraging her to have small meals throughout the day, you know, constantly snack on whatever it is you think is appropriate, whether it be fruit or veggies or nuts or whatever.
1: So it's just for you, it's just about reminding her, just being that constant
2: just reminder. Her, look, you know, if you're gonna do this, and certainly she's on medication for anxiety and so on, you must be eating and you must be fueling your body so it can fuel your mind.
1: Yeah, Will, thank you. And look, best of luck to you and your family. It sounds like you're right on it, which is fantastic for you girls that you've got such an advocate there. I know, Gemma Sharp, you're not going to be offering tailored personal advice to people, but it sounds like Will and a lot of parents are looking at this. Just briefly, he's doing the right thing, being aware, encouraging. Yeah.
0: Gosh, having that open communication is so important because eating disorders are so secretive. So the fact that Will there was saying, hey, just have something, and eating regularly throughout the day is a huge component of treatment. So that's a fantastic step. And I was also really sorry to hear about the poor experience in eating disorder treatment, and that certainly does happen. And we need to be doing a better job that people feel comfortable to come back to us, have their concerns heard, and we can help them get better.
1: Gemma, thank you for guiding us through that.
0: My absolute pleasure.
1: Professor Gemma Sharp, who looks at this as Head of Body Image, Eating and Weight Disorders Research at Adelaide University. You're with

0: The Conversation Hour, 774 ABC Melbourne and Victoria. And we've found that Geelong Cats President Grant McCabe has made a statement after that extraordinary meeting of the board this morning. Basically, it's pretty basic. We acknowledge a challenging time for Jake, our club and Geelong supporters, it says. The board has met this morning in response to the AFL's letter. It's going to be submitted, the response, I'm thinking, by the end of the day, Tuesday. Tomorrow. That will provide the club with a chance to detail the actions it took in navigating this complex matter. We welcome this opportunity, remains committed to providing our players with the highest standard of care and support. You've got a few moments if you want to talk about your response to that response from the Cats as well. On the Conversation Hour, it is sometimes hard to have a conversation, particularly when you can't remember a name. I wanted to talk about this ever since I heard Kate Mead, our station reporter, go out. It was just after the new premier got his new role, and she went around and asked people if they could remember his name.
1: What's his name?
2: I could not tell you.
1: It's Ben Carroll. Do you know what his name is?
2: No.
1: Do you know what he looks like?
2: Yes, I do know what he looks like. Man, short-ish, with, like, brown hair.
1: Now, I'm just curious, what's his name?
3: Goodness me. Carol?
0: Carol, that's pretty close. How do you remember a name? 1300-222-774. Asking for a friend. I'm sometimes good at it. I'm sometimes bad. I'll share with you my tip, but please share that with me. Yours, 1300-222-774. That's next.
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0: That's my name. Maybe you didn't remember it, but, you know, we keep reminding you. But how do you remember other people's names? I have a little trick. I want to run it past the four-time Australian memory champion who's about to join me. But you tell me your tricks. 1300-222-774 is the number to call. How do you remember names? Particularly if you're just starting a new job. And you're being introduced to like 20, 50 people on your first day. And you know you've only got a short amount of time before, you know, you can give up the, oh, I'm sorry, I'm new here. Tell me your trick, 1300-222-774. Tansel Ali is, as I say, four-time Australian memory champion. You better remember that. And joins me now. Thank you, Tansel.
10: Thanks for having me, Mary.
0: I'm going to ask you about being a four-time Australian memory champion and how you even get that aspect to your brain going, because so many people will be wanting that aspect of your brain. But tell me, what is so hard about remembering someone's name anyway?
10: Yeah, a name is actually abstract, so it doesn't really mean anything when we're just looking at it. Yes, it's got a meaning behind it, but we don't look at the meaning. We just see this abstract word, and whenever we're trying to remember anything abstract, we easily forget it. So that's one of the reasons why. Also, we don't have a system that we're taught to actually grab that information and make something of it. So that's another reason why we keep forgetting, and names especially.
0: Systems. What are your systems? 1300-222-774. Tansel, what would be the systems?
10: Yeah, there's a number of them, actually, but one good one is called storytelling, believe it or not. We all love stories, we get engaged by them, but we can actually use someone's name to create some sort of an imagery in the brain that engages. So I'll give you an example, right? Mm-hmm. My name, Tansel, people actually say tinsel or tonsil or yell out, hey, you Tansel. So now they've created an image, becomes a little story, you Tansel, right? picturing, you know, a John, picture them in the toilet. Right? So you're using word association and play, and that triggers the brain to let the brain know, hang on, this person's name is such and such, because now you've converted the abstract into something meaningful.
0: I guess I'm Merry Christmas or something like that to people, potentially. 1300-222-774 is the number to call. Michelle, you've called that number. You're in Mount Eliza. What's your trick? You used to be a wedding photographer. That's got to be a tough gig for this sort of thing.
11: Yeah, hi there. So, so there were many times where I was thrown into the situation where I had to remember, oh,

0: maybe let's call it 10 plus names in a short period of time, mm-hmm. and be able to get those out. So this also was true for families. Mm-hmm. But my trick was to look at each person in the eye, get them to say their name and really look at them, repeat the name, go around the circle and then do it again.
1: To get them to repeat it again?
0: No, I try to repeat the name. If I failed, I'd get them to give me the prompt. And that was usually enough. Funny thing was, I could remember those names for that period of time, but it was forgotten the next day.
1: Yeah, that's right. And unless you saw them in that dress again, in that wedding, then, yeah, you've gone. Do you carry that skill over into your post-wedding photographer life, Michelle?
0: Only when necessary, yeah.
1: Exactly. Maybe with family. Thank you, Michelle. Tansel Ali is a memory champion, Australian memory champion. Tansel, Bob from Yarraville agrees with Michelle, by the way, saying a name three times helps. So there's repetition. Mine is always, well, if that person's name is Kylie, I think of the other person's name as Kylie, and I sort of picture them standing together. Does that work?
2: You can. You just have to make an association with them. So, for example, if you do see a Kylie, let's say you're imagining Kylie Minogue now, and now they're singing on stage together. So you have to imagine some sort of interaction happening rather than just imagine the name, because you can repeat the name, but you're still repeating the abstract. So a lot of people still forget after repetition, like that last caller forgetting the next day. So once you build that system to create the story, then that triggers for a very long time.
1: What are your tips for remembering names? 1300 222 774. Rob in Kyneton, do you have a tip?
3: Yep, sure do.
1: Mm-hmm.
3: For word association. Some years ago, I used to teach a subject called mapping science, mm-hmm. and had a guest speaker in one night. His name was Peter Burrows. I said, "Oh God, how am I going to remember his name in the class?" I said, "Oh, Rabbit Sparrow. Peter Rabbit." At the end of the night, I got up and I was introduced to him as Peter Rabbit.
1: I was just about to say, Rob, when word suggestion just takes over, what did he think?
3: He looked at me very closely and I just said, "Oh, God, follow me up there."
1: Rob, yeah, look, his parents didn't do him any favours with that. I think he did well. Tansel, that's got to happen as well, doesn't it?
2: Absolutely. And those connections there, they're memorable, but they're also fun as well. So you can actually have a bit of a laugh. And that, again, engages the senses and makes you remember for a very long time.
1: This on text, Tansel, how do you remember the story that then you've told yourself, let alone invent the story in the first place? Yeah, if you're struggling with memory, you're having to remember two things? Or are you saying that that's the shortest link between those neurons to remember it?
2: Yeah, look, it is a common question, because when I memorized the Yellow Pages phone book years ago, I usually say, look, I memorized the stories. And then people used to ask me, well, how did you remember the stories? Well, the brain engages with the stories. That's where you actually recall from, right? Whereas numbers, names, things like that, which have no meaning, we can't just remember them. We have to associate meaning, and the stories are those meanings. So it becomes a trigger point rather than something that we have to really rack our brain and try to remember. So it's the recall that's important, not the memorization.
1: Tansel Ali, thank you for joining me. Before I let you go, being a four-time Australian memory champion, do people just come up and test you at parties?
2: Oh, look, it's a bit of fun. Some people come up to me and say, "Oh, do you remember me from years ago?" I say, "No, are you important?" So I sort of play it back a bit. But, yeah, look, people will test you, but it's a bit of fun. And, you know, it's an important skill to have these days as well, definitely.
1: It definitely is, and it does get you ahead. Thank you so much, Tansel.
2: Thanks, Mary.
1: And I will always remember your name. Dave from Essendon, what's your trick?
4: G'day, Mary. My trick is I don't remember names, I remember people. Word association only gets you so far. John's a very popular name, and your cousin John, and it takes you mental time. So what I do is I know three things about a person, mm-hmm. and then I know that person, and then I'll never forget their name. You'll never forget your sister's name because you know them.
1: Right.
4: So if you try and, like Tansel was saying, remember a name, it's an abstract, and you're thinking about Kylie Minogue, then you're never thinking of your friend Kylie, and you'll never remember them.
1: Oh, that's interesting. So your
4: you'll
1: tip
4: only
1: is
4: ever
1: actually
4: remember Kylie Minogue.
1: Yeah, you have to zero in on

0: the person in front of you.
1: Yeah. If you know the person, then you know their name.
0: Dave,
1: just take an interest in the people around you.
0: That's right. Sounds like you'd be an excellent listener and conversationalist with that trick as well. Thank you for everyone who has called in. You all remember Bridget Duclos' name, of course.
2: I can't remember what I did 2 seconds ago. Seriously, my memory, not good. I'm not sure what it is, but it's not good.
0: No, you'd have to remember a lot.
2: Oh, well, I remember enough, I suppose, to get me through. I remember how to play Scrabble. And the reason I'm talking about Scrabble is we have a little champion, a Melburnian who has gone over to Kenya, competed in the Youth World Scrabble Championships and won.
0: Okay, with proper words, you know, with those words that only exist in Scrabble or not.
2: We'll find that out. But I also want to know, what are your rules? Everyone has different rules of Scrabble. I was playing last weekend with a friend and we had a big fight, a fun fight, over a word, which he said was a word and I said wasn't. It came down to that. So I want to know what every household has their own different Scrabble rules. Do you play Scrabble?
0: Yes, but not with the points. Our rules are really slack.
2: Oh, right. You'll be better off with bananagrams.
0: It's just loosey-goosey. That's it, basically. Yes, that's what it is.
2: So I want to know. I want to talk Scrabble. It's a good day for Scrabble today. Sit inside. Have a game of Scrabble. I want to talk about Scrabble, your etiquette. But also, Matt Preston's going to join me. He has been travelling. Gosh, he's got a good job. Travelling around Australia and New Zealand looking at produce, finding the best, freshest, most beautiful produce and the people and the stories behind it. And I wanted to know, I don't know, I'm not big enough foodie to have ever travelled for food, but some people do.
0: No, oh, I just eat everywhere I go. Does that count?
2: Yeah, that counts.
0: Yeah.
2: That's exactly what it is. That's exactly what it is. Also, birds, will do a check-in on the bird flu. Sean Dawley, our bird man in, he'll be answering all the questions. It's getting a little bit scary now with 200 cases here in Australia.
0: Yeah, it's here. Mm. Bridget Duclos on Afternoons.
2: Thank you, Mary.
0: Steve, you're out on the road and we're talking about potholes emerging this morning. What's your very quick report from what you can see?
3: Yeah, just to let you know, Nunnagoon, or the Princess Highway near Nunnagoon, has fallen apart again. This time on its bound dual lanes. Probably about, it's the service station just past the Nunnagoon turn off, about 3 k's short of the 80 k zone. There's about half a dozen bucket deep potholes. The police are out there at the moment. They haven't closed off the road, but they've slowed everything to 40.
0: Steve, thank you. Nunnagoon, keep an eye out. And for everyone out there, take care on the roads. We'll be able to keep up to date with the weather and the transport problems on 774 all day. Thank you so much for joining me on the Conversation Hour today. 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
4: ABC News with Mary McDonald. Good afternoon. Drivers are being warned to be extremely careful on the roads after a large pothole opened up by damaging at least 30 vehicles along a stretch of highway in Victoria's east. Natasha McFarlane reports.
5: A line of more than two dozen vehicles has stretched along part of the Prince's Freeway this morning at Bunyip, with drivers forced to pull over to change tyres or have vehicles towed. Heavy rain has bucketed down across the region, causing a large pothole to form in the middle of the road. Local towing operator David Gridley says it's caused huge problems.
6: The holes are that deep that they're just destroying the tyres.
5: Premier Ben Carroll says dangerous potholes are the number one priority for the new roads minister.
7: The wheels there. You've now got an engineering charge, you watch us fix them.
5: Meanwhile, a man has died in Victoria's high country after a tree fell onto his car.
4: And there's also been chaos on the Ballarat and Geelong V lines with major delays following a track fault at Footscray. Weather Bureau forecaster Daniel Sherwin-Simpson says the rain band is beginning to clear out of Western Victoria and will ease later on in Melbourne.
8: We will still see sort of more hit or miss showers rather than persistent rain as we move into the later parts of the evening. So still plenty more to come. We've seen the heaviest parts of it already though. So we had broadly around sort of 25 to 35 millimetres for large parts of the metro area from late yesterday evening.
4: Geelong's board is holding an unscheduled meeting today as the AFL awaits its explanation on how a concussion waiver signed by one of its players was kept hidden for 2 years. Erin Masikavetere has more.
9: The AFL issued a please explain notice to Geelong on Friday afternoon after it was revealed Premiership player Jake Colajasny had signed a clandestine agreement 2 years ago, taking legal responsibility for any future head trauma he may suffer while continuing to play for the club.

0: AFL Commission Chair Craig Drummond, who was the Cats' president at the time, has apologised for his role in the contract and said it was an error to keep it quiet. Clubs must submit player contracts and any side contracts to the league and the AFL Players Association. The board is meeting today to discuss the matter.
1: The High Representative for Gaza says the United States' 15-point peace proposal for the territory is the only way forward. Here's Sara Amir.
2: Nikolai Mladenov leads US President Donald Trump's Board of Peace, which was developed to organise Gaza's post-war governance, security and reconstruction. He says further talks are now underway after Israel rejected the proposal in its current form. A Hamas official says the group is ready to engage seriously and responsibly in implementing the 15-point plan. But the Palestinian group says it will only hand over its heavy weapons if Israel ends all forms of aggression and withdraws its occupation of Gaza. Israel says it won't leave Gaza until Hamas lays down all of its weapons.
1: A suspected Irish crime boss with alleged links to global cocaine supply has been arrested in Dubai and extradited to Dublin. William Howard Evans reports.
3: Daniel Kinahan is accused of being the boss of the infamous Kinahan Organised Crime Group, running the cartel's operations from the UAE. US authorities had previously offered a $7 million reward for information leading to his arrest. It's alleged Mr. Kinahan is responsible for creating a so-called super cartel, working with Italian and Russian crime gangs to ship and distribute cocaine around the world, including a thwarted operation in Australia that sought to rely on Irish expats to handle on-the-ground operations. He's been charged and remanded in custody in Dublin, with his next court date scheduled for October.
1: To the weather now, and there's a severe weather warning for damaging winds in parts of East Gippsland in the northeast. There's a gale warning for the East Gippsland coast and a strong wind warning for the west coast, central coast and central Gippsland coast. For the state, areas of rain easing from the west, central districts around the middle of the day and most eastern districts during the afternoon. Snow showers about the highest peaks at first. A cool day with moderate to fresh north to northwesterly winds shifting west to southwesterly during the day. Winds strong and gusty about the eastern rain and about far east Gippsland in the evening. On the bays, east to northeasterly winds 15 to 20 knots, shifting west to southwesterly 15 to 25 knots in the middle of the day. Seas 1 to 1.5 metres, decreasing to 1 metre this afternoon. For Melbourne, cloudy, the very high chance of rain becoming less likely this evening, a top today of 14 degrees. Tomorrow, a shower or two, also 14. Wednesday, more showers about, and 15 degrees then. Right now in Melbourne, it's 11 degrees. ABC News.
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5: This wet winter continues with widespread rain falling across Victoria yesterday into today with some pretty big numbers, and it's doing a lot on farmland across the state. So let's have a look at some of that together and talk about what it means for where you are. I'd love to know how much rain you've had, but I'd love to know what it's doing at your place too and how your season is travelling. 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I have so many numbers coming across my desk. I'd love to know yours, though. Love to know what it means. Love to know if your dams are full, if they're overflowing. Love to know how your crops are looking, what your soil moisture profile's like. All of those sort of details, you can give them to us today on the Country Hour, 0467 842 722. Plus today, it's been more progression in terms of the rules and the restrictions that are applying in relation to the bird flu outbreak around Australia, but more specifically what it means to us in Victoria. The Deputy Chief Vet of Victoria, Dr. Cameron Bell's going to join you shortly. He will tell you what that means in terms of the housing orders for farmers down south, what the further detections mean for us elsewhere, and what things like the advice is for the Royal Melbourne Show, which will be considering the future of its poultry competition this year, given the Royal Adelaide has already cancelled theirs. And we're expecting a decision from the Melbourne Show this week. So all of that and more. What questions do you have? What do you want to know? You can send a text through 0467 842 722. Let's try and go through all of that bird flu news together, but also I want to know how much rain you've had.
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1: We'll stay with the rain, but the Deputy Chief Vet coming up to talk bird flu with you as well on the program today, plus a mega deal with JBS. We'll tell you about that shortly. 65 millimetres at Litchfield for Kelvin, 50 millimetres for Malcolm at Zerust, 35 millimetres at Mildura South for Jenny, 70 millimetres in Castlemaine for Shirley. Jennifer's had 45 to 9 a.m. at Kyneton. And I love this from Jennifer saying 57 millimetres at Tamloo. The Honeysuckle Creek there has burst its bank, probably running at about 5 metres. Thanks very much for that information. I'll give you a rundown on the warnings when it comes to the rivers and the flood warnings from the Bureau of Meteorology when we talk to the Bureau in about half an hour or so's time. A couple more before we speak to somebody. 61.5 at Moglanembe out near Euroa there. 43 millimetres at Speed. Perfect timing for Philip just after the field days too, right, Philip? Get a good field days in. Bit of rain afterwards. I think the community would be very happy with that one. 67 millimetres at Hollands Creek and Tatong for Jim. 20 millimetres at Currumburra for Owen. If the guys at Gifford are listening, I'd love to know if you got it or if you missed out because we've been following that dry part of the Victoria. So let me know. 0467 842 722. We'll take you through how much rain has fallen and where, but tell us what it's doing because if it's just a rundown of numbers, it's not that wonderful. Let's go to the southwest. We spent a lot of time talking drought over the last few years in the southwest, and a fair bit of rain has been falling there over the weekend. Nick Cobden is Bullaha. Craig Dwyer is down that way. Craig, how's it looking for you this afternoon?
2: G'day, Waz. How you going?
1: Yeah, I'm good. How much rain have you had down your way?
2: We've probably snuck in the almost the old 2-inch mark in over the last 10 days or so. So we're definitely wet. We're probably at saturation point now, to be honest.
1: So, yeah, so what a turnaround from some of the experiences of the last few years down the southwest.
2: Yes, not going to complain. I don't think you'll ever hear me say the words, it's far too wet. We've been lucky this year, though. We had a good break early and it's got some good grass cover. So we can nearly see our way out of it. The 20th of August isn't too far away, which is generally when things change down here. So, 10 days and we should almost be out of the woods.
1: And, look, we're not complaining. As you say, we've well established we're not complaining. But what does it mean management-wise then on the farm as things get a lot wetter through this period of winter?
2: Yeah, we've had to get ourselves in the queue for the chopper, which I think's arriving midweek this week to put out our next batch of fert. It's just too wet to traffic paddocks at the moment. So, we're trying not to bugger things up for spring, as in trench it with wheel ruts, et cetera. So it's just easier to get the chopper in to do the business and, just manage our way through this little period and be out the other side soon enough.
1: Is it hard to book the chopper when things get this wet? And I imagine other farmers looking at similar things.
2: Oh, it's just getting in the queue, Waz, and hopefully getting it in at the right time. We probably booked it in 10 days ago, and we're still a couple of days away. So, they're still in high demand, I would have thought, and probably will be for a little bit yet.
1: And does that set things up for a better spring then too, knowing you've got so much moisture underfoot?
2: Yeah, look, we'll definitely get a harvest. Not going to knock back any spring rain either, but we could probably afford to go 3 or 4 weeks without too much moisture and get some grass growth back away again. But we're definitely chasing some rain late September, early October.
1: Yeah, and especially being through what you have been through those few dry summers, you know what it's like when the tap turns off. So the season's good for now, but you want it to keep going.
2: Oh, when the cupboard's empty and the dams are low, Waz, it's no fun for anybody. That's just an expensive hobby.
1: But 2 inches of rain, close enough to mid-August? That's not too bad a place to be right now.
2: Yeah, no, absolutely. I think we'll all take it. We'll deal with the management as best we can in the area. You don't have to go too far north of us, and there's some guys that still haven't got some runoff, so we're definitely not going to complain.
1: Actually, that's a good point. Your dams are good.
2: Yeah, no, we filled up probably mid-July.
1: But water, that has been the problem around that southwest area in little isolated spots still, is making sure there's enough runoff for dams.
2: Yeah, I was talking to a fellow who, he's got a property not far out of Timboon and another one north in Darlington. He's had 5 inches down Timboon way and he's lucky to have had 15 mil north of the highway.
1: Wow.
2: So yeah, it's a tale of two tapes.

0: It's certainly so, and it shows you the recovery still probably hasn't sort of completely happened for everyone in the area.
1: No, definitely not. That's why you won't hear any of us complain.
0: But what we will hear is a chopper, and it sounds like that's what a lot of people are going to end up doing down your way. Craig, thanks so much for taking us to your part of the world.
1: Good on you, Woz. Thank you.
0: Craig Dwyer there, getting the chopper ready for fertiliser, putting out fertiliser in his part of the world because it's so wet to get on paddocks out at Bullaha there near Cobden. You can tell us how it's looking at your place, 0467 842 722. You can give us a call, 1300 977 222. Would love to know how things are looking. Wow, Dallas at Windaree has just sent us a photo of his gully, which looks like a lake. Saying 69 millimetres in Clune so far. Here's the Torello Creek, which is a wet weather creek. Doesn't look like it there, Dallas. Looks like a European river. Amazing to see. Thank you very much for sending it through. Another one's come through of the Avoca River looking down my driveway towards the Pyrenees Hardway. And there is just water around the bases of big old gum trees there. Amazing to see. A few of your figures. 31 Noorong, so the neighbours tell me. I'm actually on my way to Dubbo Sheep Show, and it's been wet all the way up there this morning, says Jack. Too right, Jack. Thanks for sending that through. 36 millimetres at Bunnaloo. Jeff at Jamjarrett. Puddles on most paddocks after 2 years of drought. That's outstanding for my 36 millimetres here. Love that, Jeff. Thank you for sending that through. Oh, Mick. Thank you, Mick. Mick says, Woz, we snared 20 millimetres last Wednesday, tipped out 27 millimetres at 9 this morning and have had another 6 millimetres since 9 a.m. It's still raining and it's bloody beautiful, says Mick from Gifford. And that has been a place we've been keeping an eye on where it's been mighty dry. Mick, your text is the best one I'll receive all day. Thank you very much for sending that through. Really appreciate the update. Paul at Trafalgar's had 31 millimetres at Warrigal and still raining there. 7 millimetres for the weekend at the Paris end of cold rain. Love getting the updates from that beautiful part of the world. Leo, 96 millimetres in the gauge this morning at Rose River. 96, Leo. Good drop. Keep them coming. Tell us how it's looking where you are. 0467 842 722. Let's speak to someone though. So Andrew Wilson's up at Strathmerton Way, dairy farming there. Good afternoon, Andrew.
2: Yeah, good afternoon, Warwick. How are you going?
0: How much rain did you get?
2: We got 43 mil, which was really nice. Probably a bit too much, but the crops are looking awesome. The cows came in nice and clean this morning, and the grass is definitely liking the spring feel.
0: Yeah, so that's the interesting thing about your season. You've got one eye on, I'd imagine, the irrigation season and how that's looking, but also the rain through this winter in northern Victoria is, I'd imagine, allowing you to grow so much more.
2: Yeah, it's definitely a lot milder than other winters and a lot wetter. The dams are filling up, which is always awesome. Hopefully the price drops $150 a meg this week and we'll all be happy.
0: That's the other thing. Water has been expensive and things were looking tight there, so extra rain in the catchment is good for you?
2: Absolutely it is, and I don't feel sorry for any of those Canadian investors as the milk water price comes down.
0: I bet. And just in terms of what you can grow now and what this rain sets you up for, like is that sort of... Well, not free milk, but it certainly does it allow you to produce a lot more as you come into your busy spring period?
2: It's probably more just the confidence that there'll be crops out there, that we've got to start to spring. They were talking about a dry winter and a dry spring, which can make us nervous. So it's probably the biggest thing is the confidence that there will be fodder. We know how to make milk. It's just, yeah, getting the fodder and then also being able to afford the costs as well. So that just takes a bit of edge off those two items.
0: And then you've got the wet winter, well, a couple of big rainfall events through winter where you are, and you've got to deal with cows every day too. So how are things like laneways and so forth holding up this winter?
2: Yeah, probably best not talk about laneways. Most people, and me including, the laneways have been chopped up pretty bad. Just the constant wet, not having the wind. You know, we had wind for 10 months of the year, and the sort of month where it would have been handy, we've had none. So, yeah, they are fairly chopped up, so they will require some major work sort of once it dries out come spring.
0: Yeah, so the wind that you were hoping for, that would have dried out the mud a little bit better.
2: Oh, it absolutely would have, because it won't soak in sort of a month ago and evaporation was pretty poor. But yeah, with no wind, it was surprising how the puddles did just sit there for about 4 weeks.
0: Yeah, and I'd imagine that means cows get pretty cranky coming up and down the laneways when they're a bit muddy.
2: Yes, they're no rush to get to the dairy, no rush to get out of the dairy. But they've just got to pick a line and you go steady with them. Otherwise, you're just getting too much foot sore. So as long as you know, you've got to allow yourself an extra 10 or 15 minutes of cows to pick a line that they know is comfortable, because their hooves are a little soft.
0: And then I suppose the only other thing, as you say, with the crops, enough moisture there now to make sure that they carry through to a point where you're going to need them?
2: Yeah, they're looking really good at the minute. A slow start for them, but they're all sort of dark green, they're thick, they're plenty of underground moisture for them as well. So I do get a bit excited when the Croppen boys are having a ripper year.
0: Ripper. Oh, well, good to talk to you today, mate, and thanks very much for telling us how it's looking out your way.
2: No, awesome, Wise. The ducklings will be out shortly, and then we'll definitely be able to call it spring.
0: Well, there's the advice. Andrew Wilson there out Strathmerton way, making me laugh. A lot of your figures coming through are warming the heart too. 55 millimetres at Archdale Junction on the Avoca River. I'm just going to shift the sheep off the river, says Macca. You better get on that, Macca. Thank you very much for that. Heather, though, says not much at Dunkeld was. Only 7 millimetres at Dunkeld. Still no real runoff. We need to fill the dams. And we're only at 375 so far for the year. High Warwick, 45 millimetres in Huntley, all over the roads and the table drains here. Some crops are very waterlogged, says Robert. And we're starting to see that a lot more. If you're a cropper and you want to send us a photo of a bit of waterlogging that's going on, tell us sort of how things are sitting where you are, because starting to hear stories that some crops are particularly struggling with just how wet it is. Hopefully you can make it up elsewhere, but I realise that's not the same for everyone and not the same for every paddock. So let us know how it's going where you are. 86 millimetres at Wangaratta South for Shane. Lee's had 50 millimetres at Carisbrook. We're going okay. This really sets us up, says Lee. Glad to hear it, Lee. Thank you for sending that through. And 208 millimetres at the Waterfall Farm in the Buckland Valley. Soil is well sodden. I bet it is, Bruce. And Bruce has sent a photo in. It always looks beautiful where Bruce is up in the Buckland Valley. And the paddocks look like they have a few lakes in them. And I'm guessing, Bruce, normally not meant to look like that. Thank you very much for sending it through anyway and showing us what it looks like. Graham says 9 mils to 7 a.m., another 3 since then. 4 Camperdown Lions did the tree planting with Skipton Blazeade on Saturday. They still need a lot of help and a new cook cooking great home meals, says Graham at Camperdown. Thank you very much for sending that through, Graham. And let's go to Rackagillum, because Phil there has said, yes, wet weekend here, 36.5 millimetres up there in the northwest, bringing us a total so far of 353 millimetres. Average annual rainfall there is generally 290 millimetre. Checks notes, Phil. We're only in August. Fire recovery is looking great, apart from the extra weeds. Thank you very much for sending that through. Keep them coming. We'll keep looking at them and we'll get to as many as we can. We will talk about other things, though, which we will start to right now on the Country Hour, with a major deal in the meat industry. And something to keep an eye on when we're talking about big processors in Australia that dominate beef, lamb, pork and salmon processing in Australia. A major Indonesian investment company will take a 25% stake in JBS Australia's operations, which include 10 processing plants across Australia, as well as a large salmon processing company. In a video released to staff over the weekend, JBS Australia's CEO, Brent Eastwood, detailed the multi-billion dollar investment.
3: Danantara, Indonesia's sovereign wealth fund and one of the world's largest sovereign wealth funds, will acquire a minority 25% share in JBS Australia and New Zealand for $2.5 billion US. The joint venture will then raise an additional $2.5 billion US, which results in a total of $5 billion US for investment and acquisition and greenfield opportunities across the regions. We are doing this deal because we believe JBS and Danantara are natural partners with complementary strengths. Working together will create opportunities for us all.
4: That's the CEO of JBS Australia, Brent Eastwood, on the multi-billion-dollar partnership with Dintara Investment Management, the investment arm of Indonesia's sovereign wealth fund. He says the new joint venture will help open up new markets for the meat and

0: Salmon processor.
1: Australia and Indonesia are natural partners in the region, and through this partnership, we can strengthen critical supply chain infrastructure, distribution networks, and trade corridors for protein and food exports between our two nations. Here at JBS, we know how to establish and grow food businesses. That's our core business, and we've earned our stripes by building quality food companies across the whole value chain. Danantara, on the other hand, has the regional presence, local distribution networks, and funding for investments across Indonesia and broader Southeast Asia, Australia, and New Zealand.
0: Brent Eastwood says the future predictions for protein demand in the Southeast Asian area made the decision an easy one for JBS to make.
1: Southeast Asia is projected to become the world's fourth largest economy by 2040. There will be a fourfold increase in food consumption in Indonesia alone by 2050. There are so many opportunities for us to explore through this partnership, ones that will benefit and uplift us all.
0: And Brent Eastwood says the partnership with the Indonesian Investment Management Company will not change current operations at processing plants around the country.
1: Importantly, this is not the sale of JBS Australia. Under the structure of the partnership, JBS Australia operations remain unchanged. Existing management retains day-to-day control, and nothing changes for our 17,000 team members, for our customers, and for our partners. This is about using the strong Australia and New Zealand business as a foundation for growth. Our leadership team, strategy, and commitment to customers and staff remain unchanged.
2: That is CEO of JBS Australia, Brent Eastwood, on the sale of a 25% stake of the operation to Danantara Investment Management, the investment arm of Indonesia's sovereign wealth fund. The deal, which is subject to Australian regulatory approvals, will see $5 billion US dollars raised for investment in JBS Australia. That report coming to you from Tony Briscoe. We'll look at that in more detail on a day when we have a little bit less rain and a little bit less concern around bird flu, probably. But stay tuned for that this week. I think it's important, though, to keep an eye on. That's a major change for one of our biggest processors. And as I say, in beef, lamb, pork, and salmon. That's where JBS is a big player for Australia's food system. So we've got to keep an eye on that. A lot of text still coming in. Rainfall-wise, Bruce from Bedwell Station, Rushworth. G'day, Bruce. 43 millimetres here, 30 millimetres too much. We heard from Bruce when we were shearing for kids with cancer. He says he's never texted the country, but here we are. David Lake Tyres, Warwick, only 3.5 millimetres since 7 a.m. yesterday. It's going around us so far. That's not good to hear, Dave, but thank you very much for the update. 37 millimetres for Barry in Kyabram. The event has been a non-event in Coleraine. 6 millimetres over 2 days, 12 millimetres so far for August, says David. Killawarra, though, has had some rain, 62 millimetres for a David there, and 30 millimetres in Ararat, says no-name text. Leo on the text line. I love Leo. Leo gives you a bit of flavour to text messages as well as a couple of photos. Let's just say cow's walking through some hock-high depths of water in Leo's photo, saying, Warwick, 95 millimetres at Gundowring. I thought we'd broken a record, but look back at the records. March 5, 105 millimetres, and another 44 the next day on the 6th. May 3rd, 2019, we scored 111 millimetres. The Kiwa came up and over its banks pretty quickly overnight. Had to bring the cows the long way back to the dairy, says Leo, and that's why those cows are in the water. That was your photo from this morning, I reckon, Leo, then, with the Kiwa up and about and out of that, out of its banks where you are. We will have a look at some of those, some of those warnings from the Bureau shortly on the Country Hour when we speak to the Bureau of Meteorology in about 10 or so minutes' time. So keep an eye out, or keep an ear out, I should say, for that one. Keep us updated, though, with the rainfall figures. 0467 842 722. Love to know how much rain is falling where you are. 0467 842 722. I love this from Andrea. Benalla, southeast corner there, 53 millimetres if the gauge didn't leak. Over 3 inches of rain at Tatong. Still waiting for the official tally from the Benalla Airport, but having seen just how wet the airport is, they might still

0: is there. Imagine the dairy's looking rather wet for you today, Scott. Thank you very much for sending that through. And then you go to Genoa in East Gippsland. 0.75 of a millimetre for Matt, saying, oh, well, I guess it's our turn to be dry. This season isn't looking good at all. Matt, important we get updates like that from you too. Thank you for sending it through. Huge variation in that rain as it falls. Keep us updated. Happy to keep talking about it as we go through the show over the next hour or so. Let's talk fines though right now. If you've been listening to the Country Hour last week, we spoke to Trent Carter about a fine he'd received in the mail for refusing to allow officers from Deka to come and do surveys ahead of the VNI West project. Well, politically, the Nationals have promised to repeal fines handed to those farmers who refused access to their properties for renewable transmission line projects if it forms government in November. Last week, 12 farmers received $814 fines and a further six were delivered a final warning for not allowing workers access to their land to prepare to build the controversial VNI West project. The Nationals have said they'll review the VNI West project and Western Renewable Link projects if the Coalition wins the state election. And Danny O'Brien says the Victorian government should repeal those fines now.
1: We made commitments at the start with this process. When Labor introduced these new fines, when Labor introduced new compulsory acquisition powers, we opposed them and we said at the time that we will repeal them and we will repeal them. That is an absolute guaranteed commitment. It speaks volumes that the first thing that happened under Ben Carroll's watch was farmers being fined for having the temerity to refuse people access to their own land. That's not Australia. That's not a fair go. That's not treating people with respect. And Ben Carroll and Labor need to reverse those fines now. We absolutely will. We've made that commitment that we'll repeal those requirements and make sure that that farmers are treated with respect. Can I just make a couple of comments also on the Operation Richmond this week? I know some of you have already reported on it. This is a government that would do anything to get its political aims. And we know that what happened with Operation Richmond and the deals that were cut with the United Firefighters Union were to the detriment of the CFA. We had a government that's focused on getting its own outcomes, but we still have a CFA that doesn't have the resources it needs. We've been meeting with CFA volunteers this morning and talking about local requirements, whether it's the Axe Creek Fire Brigade, whether there's brigades that are waiting for trucks to come through that are driving around in 34-year-old trucks. We need a CFA that is properly resourced, and we've heard from the bushfire inquiry that the CFA is not getting the resources it needs from the current Labor government.
0: That's the leader of the Victorian Nationals, Danny O'Brien, speaking there at a press conference, namely about those fines. A little bit on the Richmond report there. The ABC has contacted the Victorian government for comment on both those things. Weather on the way, plus all of those warnings for you, and the Deputy Chief Vet of Victoria on the bird flu situation, which there's a lot there and a lot to talk about. We'll get to that shortly, but right now here's Angus Verley with Rural News. Hi, Angus.
2: G'day, Woz. The Tasmanian government says it's drawing a line in the sand by setting up a committee to scrutinise the sale of the state's largest farm, Rushy Lagoon, in the northeast. The new owner, British forestry investor Gresham House, plans to convert more than half the farm into a pine plantation, supported by almost $70 million from the federal government-backed Clean Energy Finance Corporation. The sale has raised concern among farmers. Primary Industries Minister Gavin Pearce says the process has been unacceptable.
3: We haven't got enough of this land, and all those incentives are only impeding our future in terms of agriculture. Yeah, and I'm not going to situate the appreciation or try and determine an outcome before that committee has even had a look at it. But what we need to do is we need to draw a line in the sand. We need to make it very clear to the federal government that whatever they do at the federal government in terms of carbon trading schemes and incentivising certain buyers over others is having an impact here in the state. We're not going to put up with it. We're not going to sit on our hands. We're angry about this, and this is going to jeopardise our agricultural future in coming decades and coming generations.
2: A wildlife disease expert says there will likely be a spate of bird flu detections across inland Australia after the discovery of a sick bird in southwest New South Wales. The federal government confirmed an avian influenza detection in a greater crested tern near Wentworth on the New South Wales-Victoria border on Saturday. Andrew Peters, professor of pathobiology at Charles Sturt University, says the detection shows how highly mobile waterbird populations

0: infections can be in Australia.
1: I think what it says is that we are likely to see a lot more cases turn up away from the coast sooner than expected. And I think also it does put a range of other species at risk of exposure that maybe we hadn't been thinking about earlier.
0: Hundreds of dead pelicans have been found near Menindee in outback New South Wales. Bill Ormond has the details.
2: Around 400 dead pelican chicks and juveniles were discovered on Friday in Kinchega National Park around the Menindee Lakes in the state's far west. An investigation took place over the weekend and laboratory samples were taken and tested. According to the Department of Primary Industries and Regional Development, the results came back as a negative for H5 bird flu. Authorities are encouraging the public to continue to report unusual events, such as multiple dead or sick birds in a new location and significant increases in mortality. An investigation into the cause of the pelican deaths is ongoing.
0: Australian and Pacific experts are meeting in Canberra to discuss building a more resilient food security strategy. Conflicts, climate change and fragile supply chains will be among the topics for discussion at the Crawford Fund for Food Security Conference. Clayton Simamo from the Samoan Farmers Association says the agriculture industry is facing increased challenges.
3: Climate change has been a big impact there in the region of the Pacific. One of the other challenges we now face is access to resources. Finance, grants is being really limited at this time and age with what's going on in the world. But farmers need the support, and which is something we're really advocating now. And not only that, with the research that we're hoping that builds what we're doing is actually working in our islands.
0: Crippling costs are being blamed for one of southeast Queensland's oldest mushroom businesses closing its doors. SJW Mushrooms at Chevallum on the Sunshine Coast supplied IGA supermarkets as well as dozens of fruit shops and had been in business for 45 years. Owner Joanne Willems says she was losing $10,000 a week and had to sell the investment property that was meant to fund her retirement.
4: It's got to the stage now where we're not making any money at all. We're actually losing money. And this has been going on since COVID started, and it's only got worse with higher interest rates and changes. I think the government needs to step in here. We pay a lot of taxes, farmers, just like any other business. However, we're a primary producer. We feed the country. I know in China, they don't pay tax at all. They have a lot of money that they're throwing around. And they're getting bigger and bigger, whereas the mushroom farms in Australia are shutting down. So, you know, I was paying wages tax because I had 65 staff. These are taxes, you know, that should be looked at. We've been working hard, you know, for 45 years now. So, yeah, it'd be good if the government could help farmers somehow.
0: And Woz, that's it for Rural News.
5: Thank you very much for that, Angus Furley. So many of your texts coming in rainfall-wise at the moment. Big figures coming from different... Jim at Warburg has had 80 millimetres for this rain, 335 so far for winter, 40 millimetres at Kundrup, 35 millimetres at Balan, look at that. Had to buy new gumboots to have a pair at each farm. Love that text. We'll go through more of your numbers shortly on the Country Hour, but we do need to go to the Bureau, get the full weather update for you, and also talk through a bunch of those warnings. Just before I bring in Daniel Sherwin-Simpson from the Bureau, we still do have that major flood warning for the Ovens and King, with major flood estimated now for the Docker Road Bridge and possible at Wangaratta by Tuesday morning. We also have a new watch and act warning for stay indoors due to flash flooding for Morong, Shelbourne, Eddington, Newstead, Lockwood South. Heavy rainfall is causing localised flash flooding there. The advice is you're in danger. You should immediately move indoors or away from floodwater. Do not enter floodwater there. And there's a whole lot more. So let's bring in Daniel Sherwin-Simpson, talk about the river situation, then get the full forecast for you. Hi, Daniel.
6: Good afternoon, Warwick.
5: There is a page of flood warnings at the moment. There has been a lot of rain falling across Victoria. What can you tell us about the state of the river systems and the warnings at the moment?
6: Yeah, so I think the big one that you did mention is that Ovens and King River possibly getting up to major flood levels at Docker Road Bridge and also Wangaratta. That's for tomorrow morning. We also have the moderate warnings for Kiwa at Bandiana, the Seven Castle Creeks at Euroa, the Broken River that could go up this arvo to the moderate level. Then we also have minor flood warnings for the Goulburn River at Seymour, and we've just got the initial flood warning.

0: Warning, the minor warnings for the Tallangatta Creek. So we have a large number of flood watchers out there at the moment for catchments that we're still closely monitoring, as this rainfall hasn't all fallen yet. And then, as you mentioned, there's also those sort of flash flooding areas that we have seen out in parts of the west. So even though it's not riverine flooding, some of those areas have been wetter from recent rainfall throughout this year, and that's led to localised flash flooding that's causing some issues out there, Warwick.
1: Yeah, flash flood watch and act for Maryborough, Lexton and surrounding areas. Northwest of Ballarat remains in place after that was issued earlier this morning. Alex on the text line, this would tell you why there's a flash flooding warning out there. It says 80 millimetres in Lexton in the last 24 hours. Lots of runoff from the hills. Every dam on the farm is overflowing, and the Burnbank Creek flooded this morning, but it's now starting to recede. That's good news for you, Alex. Thank you for sending that through. But that gives you an idea. There's widespread rain has fallen across Victoria, Daniel. Not everywhere. Some areas of East Gippsland, some other parts are saying, oh, we've missed out. Coleraine largely missed out in the west there too. But where it has fallen, there are some mighty large figures.
0: Yeah, the one that takes the cake, if we sort of do two-day rainfall totals, although most of it is in the last 24 hours, Mount Buffalo, 172.6 millimetres, that's one that often leads the charge. So broadly up in that northeastern part of the state, sort of from Strathbogie up towards, let's call it the Alpine Resorts, you've sort of seen 70 to 120, I would say, with a couple breaking the 150 mark, like that Mount Buffalo, also Charnwood, Strathbogie North, 137. But yeah, East Gippsland, they have missed out. It is on the way for them. We're going to see this low pressure system start to move through Bass Strait, then out into the Tasman Sea, so they can expect that rainfall coming through later today. The southwest hasn't seen too much. Hamilton only getting 5 millimetres, Casterton 9.4, Port Ferry doing a little better, 14.6 millimetres. But yeah, that southwest district has missed out. Otherwise, seen some very decent rainfall across large parts of the state, even up through the northwest. Walpi up 31.8, Swan Hill 30, and then heading through your sort of northern country, broadly I'd say 40 to 60 millimetres would be, you know, places like Shepparton, Kyabram, areas like that, and even through the central parts of the state, 30 to 40. And just, it's not been, you know, one station's got these high numbers, it's dozens and dozens of stations.
1: Yeah, and so how does the forecast move from here? Are we expecting much more in the way of rainfall this week?
0: Yeah, so look, as I said, we've got East Gippsland's going to be picking up their rainfall today. We are expecting a bit more to come up in the northeast, so closely monitoring that and how it will affect the flooding that's particularly going up in those northeastern catchments. We do also, along with the rain heading through East Gippsland, have a damaging wind warning for damaging winds tonight. The location that that's probably only going to affect is Mallacoota. It's right along the East Gippsland coastal fringe, so that's coming through overnight. And then once we see this low pressure system clear out into the Tasman Sea early tomorrow morning, we'll really be on the settling trend in terms of weather. We'll have a couple of spots of showers tomorrow broadly near and south of the divide, only looking at, you know, 1 to 5 millimetres for most people. As we move into Wednesday, then we have another cold front coming through. This one is not going to have the tropical connection that the last one did, so significantly less in terms of rainfall. I'd say, you know, broadly 2 to 8 millimetres, with some higher totals getting up to the 10 to 20 mark with that cold front coming through on Wednesday. So the worst of it has been through, though these flooding conditions are likely to continue for multiple days.
1: And so, yeah, warnings-wise, aside from the flash flood and the flood warnings, is there anything else to keep an eye on?
0: Yes, I did mention that severe weather warning out for the east. Obviously, with these cooler, windier and wetter temperatures, we do also have the sheep graziers warnings for the northeast, western south Gippsland district and the east Gippsland district. So, yeah, still a bit blowy behind this system, even once the rain starts to ease off. So, yeah, those cooler temperatures coming in with a bit of wind chill as well for some districts out in the east.
1: Well, you had a lot of work to do for us today, Daniel Sherwin-Simpson. Thanks very much for the update. Actually, just before I let you go, I've got a question for you from Justin from Murralbark. Question for the Weather Bureau. How much of the precipitation in the high country fell as rain, then as snow? Looking at the air temperatures, it looks like the first 40 millimetres to 60 millimetres fell as rain, then only after about 4:30, temperatures cool down enough for the rest to fall as snow. Can you give us an update there? That's Justin's amateur view.
0: I must confess, I haven't looked at like the snow reports for today, but I would say that's a fair bet that quite a lot of it, particularly on the Sunday, fell as rain, and that would have led to some of it melting. I would say the rainfall, or the precipitation that's falling up at the Alpine Resorts now, is coming through as snow. So whether we end up up on snow level or down on snow level by the time this system clears out, it's yet to be seen, but I think that rain coming through on Sunday definitely hampered things a bit, and the snow melt from that has also probably worsened the flooding conditions a little bit too.
1: Well, we appreciate your time. Thanks very much for joining us.
0: Thanks, Warwick.
1: Daniel Sherwin-Simpson there from the Weather Bureau. I do like a personalised weather question. You can always send them in 0467 842 722. Let's just give you the rundown again of those warnings, those major warnings to keep an eye on. There is a major flood warning for the Ovens and King Rivers, with major flooding estimated now at Docker Road Bridge, which is always the first to get the flood warnings in that system, and then possible at Wangaratta by Tuesday morning. The SES has a watch and act warning for the Ovens River downstream of Rocky Point, and one for the King River as well. There is a new watch and act warning to stay indoors due to flash flooding for Morong, Shelbourne, Eddington, Newstead, Lockwood South. Heavy rainfall is causing localised flash flooding. You're in danger. You should immediately move indoors, away from flood warning water. Do not enter flood water. The flash flood watch and act for Maryborough, Alexton and surrounds in northwest of Ballarat remains in place since it was issued earlier this morning. The heavy rainfall there and rivers bursting their banks. There is also a moderate flood warnings for the Seven Creeks and Kiwa River. Moderate flood warning is occurring at Strathbogie and it's possible at Euroa today as well. The SES have issued a watch and act for the Seven Creeks at to Euroa and closer to Seymour. There is a watch and act for Hughes Creek at Tarcombe Road. For the Kiwa River, moderate flooding is occurring at Bandiana, with a watch and act warning for the Kiwa River downstream of Mongans Bridge there. There's also a severe weather warning, as we've just outlined a few times. Damaging winds expected for coastal areas east of Orbost tonight. The situation obviously is being closely monitored. It will be updated as required, but be aware of those hazards out and about today with floodwaters, and never enter flood warning as water as well. That is always the advice. Go to the Vic emergency website for further updates there, BOM website for a lot of those warnings, and you can keep listening to ABC local radio. We'll keep you updated as situations change. Speaking of emergency broadcasting, emergency situations that have to be monitored, we have to keep an eye on in our state. We're constantly watching what's happening with bird flu across not only Victoria but Australia right now. But the situation in Victoria changed late on Friday with a housing order for a few weeks for bird flocks of greater than 50 or more birds in this state. So I thought it's important to get an update on that situation, how things are looking for our farmers, how things are looking for you, and answer many of the questions that you have been asking us on bird flu. Dr. Cameron Bell can tell you a lot of those answers. He's the Deputy Chief Vet of Victoria. Dr. Cameron Bell, welcome to the country. What's the situation for bird flu in this state as we currently stand?
2: Yes, thanks, Warwick. It is very much a developing situation, as your listeners will no doubt understand. We currently have 53 positive detections of H5 bird flu in wild birds in Victoria, from locations predominantly in the southwest of the state, although that is changing. In terms of the southwest, we've had detections from the South Australian border at Nelson through to east of Warrnambool and also Polo Bay. We have also had a single bird detection in southeast Melbourne in the suburb of Clyde. Fortunately, we have not had any detections in poultry or livestock in Victoria or any part of Australia. So the focus in terms of our detections at this point and our surveillance efforts is still very much in wild birds.
1: This has also led to some housing restrictions and recommendations this weekend. What are you saying to industry there?
2: That's right. We have had a recommendation in place for the entire state for the housing of poultry. But at the end of last week, we did take the step of announcing a temporary poultry housing requirement For flocks of 50 or more birds, and that was really based on the developing situation that our surveillance results are showing. This particular requirement will be, or is

0: in place in Victoria for certain local government areas across metropolitan Melbourne and areas along the southern coastline of the state, very much reflecting the detections that we're that our surveillance is providing in wild birds. This requirement is fundamentally designed to reduce contact between wild birds and poultry as a precautionary measure whilst the situation continues to evolve. The requirement has been introduced very much as a precautionary measure, and we have it in place for an initial period of 14 days until the 21st of August to reduce the risk of contact between poultry and wild birds in those areas. Voluntary housing requirement is in place across the state, and so for all other local government areas that don't have this mandatory requirement, we still have that recommendation where practical that poultry owners do confine their birds. And the important thing here is that the risk we're trying to manage is that contact between wild birds and poultry.
1: So there's a lot of info there and a lot of good info for industry. So I'll step through a bit of it if I can. So that the housing order, as it stands, is just really for the southern areas of Victoria, largely the coastal areas of Victoria and greater metropolitan Melbourne. Is that correct?
0: That's correct, Warwick. Metropolitan Melbourne and those LGAs along the southern coast of the state. In some places, it might be one LGA wide. In other areas, depending on the size and location, there might be a couple of LGAs. But we certainly have a map and other detailed information on the Agriculture Victoria website.
1: Yeah, and just on that too, last time you and I spoke actually was during the H7 outbreaks that Victoria's had previous experiences of bird flu. And with those outbreaks, which were in agriculture, there were movement restrictions around egg and poultry products. Are there any movement restrictions for this current situation for bird flu?
0: No, we don't have any movement restrictions in place for poultry at present. The detections have only been in wild birds, so no restrictions on poultry movements, nor are there any, or nor is there a requirement to cancel bird auctions, exhibitions, or shows, including the Melbourne Royal Show at the present.
1: So you haven't provided advice to the Melbourne show about whether or not they should run their poultry competitions this year?
0: We have had initial discussion, and we have also discussed similar things with other organisers of shows and exhibitions. So that will be an ongoing process, and we'll certainly be providing up-to-date information as the situation evolves.
1: And just on that too, with the housing order, this 2-week housing order for flocks with more than 50 birds, do you know how many farms or how many operations that will affect?
0: I don't have that information at hand, Warwick, but we certainly have the full spectrum of flocks across the state, but it does apply to it's 50 or more birds, and that relates to the requirement for owners of poultry flocks with 50 or more birds to have a property identification code. So we have communicated that information to all pick owners, and that's one of the other benefits of being a registered pick holder, because we can rapidly communicate changes such as this one.
1: Yeah, it helps with the biosecurity system. I suppose with some of the free-range systems and farmers we've spoken to in the past, they've expressed concern that they wouldn't be able to house all of their birds because their farming systems weren't set up that way. Have you got advice or have you dealt with farmers in that situation on what they should be doing?
0: Look, it is a great question, and we recognise that we do have a broad range of production systems. Property setup is going to be different from the next one, and that in some cases, full confinement may not be achievable either sort of immediately or at all. Where this is the case, my advice is really to look at what is most practical to

0: reducing the risk of contact between wild birds and poultry. And that might, or it could include a range of measures, including just simply restricting access of poultry to high-risk areas such as water bodies. It could be reducing the area or time that poultry are outside, improving exclusion of wild birds from sheds or yards, use of a range of wild bird deterrents. And I think one of the most important is simply protecting feed and poultry feed and water sources from wild bird contamination. So I think there are still a range of measures that can be applied, whether it's a pasture-based system right through to large housed poultry arrangements.
1: And I suppose just more broadly, before I let you go, and a lot of the focus of the bird flu response in Victoria right now is where those cases are on the coastline, and particularly down in the southwest. We have seen a case of bird flu identified at Wentworth, just over the border from northwest Victoria this weekend as well. There are concerns that some cases in birds have been found that are more likely to fly inland into other areas of the state. So as far as your response and your preparedness, are we entering a difficult stage where effectively cases could pop up almost anywhere?
0: Look, it's a good question, Warwick, and I think what it really emphasises is how critical surveillance is to this response. And we continue to undertake intensive surveillance across the state. Many of those detections that we've reported have come from public reports, as well as reports from based on investigations that our staff have undertaken. So we recommend or encourage people, if they do come across sick or wild or sorry, sick or dead wildlife, to report those, particularly if there's been clusters of five or more. But if they find shorebirds, seabirds, other water birds, and other marine mammals, such as dolphins, seals, we strongly recommend that those are reported promptly to our emergency animal disease hotline, 1800 675 888. They can also be logged on our website, and we have a live map that can be viewed there showing where those reports are being made. So certainly encourage people to jump onto our website, agriculture.vic.gov.au/birdflu, to have a look at that information, but also have a look at the other resources that we've got there about protecting your poultry flock against H5 bird flu.
1: Well, good to talk to you today. Thank you very much for your time on the Country Hour.
0: Thanks, Warwick, for the opportunity to provide the update.
1: Dr. Cameron Bell, the Deputy Chief Vet of Victoria. Strap yourselves in. We've got some markets to go through. Here's Chris Agnew at Mortlake. Take it away.
2: Thanks, Warwick. Mortlake agents yarded 1,412 head. As a result of the mixing quality, the market was softened by 10 to 15 cents. Both heavy beef cows and dairy cows generally remained firmed, with the exception of the very light dairy cows, which came back 10 cents a kilo. Bullocks sold to a top of 490 cents, grown steers to 486 and crossbred steers to 468. Grown heifers ranging from 430 to 488, while dairy bred manufacturing steers reached 415 cents. Better quality trade cattle this week range from 490 to 520, with feeders paying up to 518. Heavy beef cows made from 395 to a top of 434, while medium weights sold from 360 to 390. The better covered dairy cows 355 to 406, and cows back to the paddock up to 392. At Mortlake, this is Chris Agnew reporting for MLA.
1: Thanks, Chris. Staying with cattle, let's go to Leanne Dax at Wagga.
3: Good afternoon. Widespread rain meant numbers slipped back to 3,100. There are a few more lighter weight steers this week under 280 kilo, and they sold to strong demand, gaining 15 cents, selling at 470 to 565 to average $1,403. Feeder steers, lightweight, were back 23 cents to average 529. The medium weight sold 6 cents easier, 470 to 566. Trade steers and heifers sold between 430 and 526. Heavy steers sold 30 cents cheaper, 410 to 540.

0: Bullocks were back 8 cents, 420 to 478. Heavy heifers, 410 to 496. Heavy cows eased 5 cents, 386 to 435. Leaner cows under 530 kilo are back 11 cents. I'm Leanne Dax for MLA.
1: Let's go to the sheep and lambs. Jenny Kelly's at Bendigo.
2: Good afternoon. Numbers dropped back to 5,000 lambs and 3,700 sheep. Some not making it in after all the rain. Start with the positive. Had the first proper pens of sucker lambs at around 24 to 27 kilos carcass weight, which made from $290 to a top of $330 to be either side of $12 a kilo. In the old lambs was some super heavies, well over 40 kilos carcass weight, which made from $411 to $430, but were under $10 a kilo. Other export lambs, $330 to $385. The lamb market did have a softer tone, but on mixed quality and not all buyers operating. Better crossbred lambs, $10.50 to $11.50. Merinos, $9.80 to $10.80 a kilo, but subject to skin values. Mutton sale was cheaper, back another $10 to $20. Not all buyers active, particularly on heavy crossbred ewes at $235 to $300. Average rate, mostly $7.80 to $8.50 cents for sheep. Jenny Kelly for MLA.
1: And Caroline Ronald at Corowa is last.
3: Good afternoon. Agents penned another small winter style yard, with numbers of new season lambs slipping back to just 670, with a total of 6,625 sheep and lambs yarded overall. Minimal new season lambs finished firm to $7 easier, medium trade 257 to 272, heavy trade 280 to 305, to average 1,196 cents per kilo carcass weight. Old lambs were $5 to $15 easier overall, light and medium trade 208 to 248, heavy trade 246 to 328 to average 1,205 cents per kilo carcass weight. Heavy lambs 310 to 354, an extra heavy export type sold up to $395. I'm Caroline Ronald for MLA at Corowa.
1: Thanks for that, Caroline. That's all the time we have for you on the Country Hour today. Sorry I didn't get to all of your texts. This one says, "Hi Wazza, can you play something by Wet Wet Wet?" Well, wouldn't you look at that? We're out of time. Catch you tomorrow.
4: Good afternoon, Nicholas Hines with ABC News. Heavy rainfall across Victoria is flooding rivers, bringing down trees and creating large potholes on major roads. Authorities have issued 2 watch and act alerts for flash flooding, urging people in the areas of Maryborough, Lexton and Lockwood and surrounds west of Bendigo to stay indoors. There are several other alerts for flooded rivers across the state's northeast. And a man has died in Victoria's high country after a tree fell onto his car along Mount Buller Road this morning. In Gippsland, large potholes on the Princes Freeway at Bunyip have damaged at least 30 vehicles, causing Melbourne-bound delays earlier this morning. The potholes at Bunyip have since been patched, but locals are angry at the state of the roads even before this rainfall. Gippsland farmer Jill Furborough says she saw several cars with flat tyres in the same place late yesterday afternoon.
5: Obviously the overnight rain has made the problem worse, but these problems with the holes have been there for several weeks, and it's just poor that they haven't been attended to.
4: Premier Ben Carroll says his government is moving to fix dangerous potholes right across the state, and he says that having a civil engineer in the roads portfolio will make a huge difference.
6: We're not here to mire potholes, we're here to fix them. And Paul Hamer, with his background in engineering, I've given him that clear task. Roads, roads, roads, and fix potholes. He's onto it, and we're going to see action.
4: The Geelong Football Club Board is holding an unscheduled meeting today following revelations it ticked off on a secret concussion waiver in 2024 relating to defender Jake Colajasny. The 30-year-old signed an agreement to take on the legal responsibility for potential future brain injuries following a history of concussion, but the document was not submitted to the AFL or the Players Association. Former Geelong president Craig Drummond, who was privy to the agreement at the time, is now chair of the AFL Commission. Hundreds of vehicles are being stolen from outside gyms in Melbourne, prompting a warning from police. William Howard Evans reports.
7: Police say Melbourne's southeastern suburbs are particularly problematic, with figures showing about 250 cars have been taken from gym car parks between November 2025 and April this year alone. More than half of those thefts occurred in suburbs across Greater Dandenong, Casey and Cardinia. Detectives are investigating several thefts where keys have been stolen while the owners exercise. Police say the offenders are usually teenagers who gain access to gyms by by tailgating members on their way in. The vehicles are then often used

0: as getaway cars after serious and violent crimes. Gym goers are being urged to make sure their keys are locked away while they exercise.
1: Palestinians in Gaza say Israel doesn't want peace after Israeli Prime Minister Benjamin Netanyahu rejected the US-brokered peace plan. A Hamas official says the group is ready to engage seriously and responsibly in implementing the proposal, but Israel insists it won't leave Gaza until Hamas lays down all of its weapons. Israel has continued to carry out attacks across Gaza since agreeing to the ceasefire last October. Hamed Al-Ayla from Gaza City says he's desperate for the siege on his homeland to end.
2: We are shocked by Netanyahu's rejection of Trump's plan on which we built hope to end the war, killing, destruction and siege on us. We're surprised that he rejected the plan. They say Netanyahu agrees with peace. All of this is a lie.
1: Back home, the latest government figures show bulk billing rates across Australia are rising as a result of the federal GP subsidy scheme. Bulk billing rates increased to 84.1% nationwide in the June quarter. Professor Julian Raitt from the Australian Medical Association says the government deserves congratulations, but he says there's more work to be done to ensure patients are getting the right care.
3: The bulk billing incentives and the existing Medicare scheme, of course, encourage very short consultations, and we're actually calling on the government to try and modernise Medicare and actually improve the rebates for longer consultations as well.
1: Briefly in sport news, men's world number one tennis player Jannik Sinner has pulled out of the upcoming Cincinnati Open with a right knee injury. The 24-year-old Italian, who claimed his fifth Grand Slam title at Wimbledon last month, says he's focusing on the US Open in New York, which starts at the end of this month. Returning to the weather situation across Victoria, those areas of rain are easing from most districts this afternoon. There are some snow showers above 1,100 metres today as well. The warnings about floods remain in place, though, with the chance of major flooding for the Ovens and King River at Docker Road Bridge and at Wangaratta tomorrow. And tomorrow, some isolated showers continuing across the state, mainly on and south of the ranges, with a few more snow showers in the Alps. In Melbourne, rain continuing this afternoon but becoming less likely, and a possible shower tomorrow. Right now in the city, it's 12 degrees.
4: Good afternoon. I hope you're doing well. Welcome to The World Today. I'm Andy Park, coming to you from Gadigal Land in Sydney. This Monday, who is Irishman Daniel Kinahan, the arrested alleged leader of one of the world's most powerful drug cartels? And Australia's porridge champion books a trip to the world titles in Scotland.
5: I wasn't using any kind of fine oatmeals or anything, just straight steel-cut oats. So they do take a little bit longer to cook, but I think the flavour shines through.
4: Australia's commercial aviation sector is widely recognised as one of the safest in the world. There's been no fatalities in scheduled commercial air transport in Australia since 2005. But a near miss at Sydney Airport on the weekend involving Jetstar and Qatar planes left one crew member injured, with a ground controller and a tug operator stood down. The incident is being investigated by Jetstar, the Australian Transport Safety Bureau, and the chief executive of Australia's Air Traffic Control Agency was summoned to a meeting with Transport Minister Catherine King today. Joining me for more, Neil Hansford is an aviation expert with 30 years of experience, having worked in airlines around the globe. Neil, what do airline passengers listening to this most need to understand about this incident on the weekend and the potential for incidents at Sydney Airport?
6: The weekend incident, basically one aircraft was being towed and the other aircraft was actually under the command of a pilot who follows all the usual procedures of look left, look right. And I think this one will get down. The responsibility will certainly not be on the Jetstar pilot. So, look, I think we have to understand that you're dealing with the controllers, which is probably one of the most militant unions in this country, and with all the technology that's evolved over the years in air traffic and everything else, nothing much has changed in regard to the productivity of the airports.
4: What are other jurisdictions like Europe and European airports doing with technology, but which can perhaps lighten the load on air traffic controllers?
6: Well, in fact, you've got with air traffic control, you don't have to be able to see what aircraft are there, and you've got, particularly based in Scandinavia, you've got facilities there, and some airports don't have air traffic control at the airport, and it's remote, and it's handled using

0: the equipment that's available to Australia and any other country, but we seem to have, whenever there's something happening like the opening of Western Sydney Airport and the volumes will go down at Sydney Airport, surprise, surprise, we have incidents and we go back and use the safety bogey every time to make sure we don't really address the work practices of the controllers.
1: What specifically are you talking about with the work practices of air traffic controllers at Sydney Airport?
0: Well, you've got a situation where they've created a story on loading and stress. So when they work 2 hours, then they have to have a half an hour break. Now, if conveniently there's not somebody else to relieve them, for them to have their half an hour break, they don't overwork. What they do is then reduce the amount of capacity of the airport and produce all the delays that were existent over the last 2 or 3 days.
1: As I said before, we really do have an enviable air safety record in this country. What should be done to reassure passengers that they are safe? And do you hold any hope that the intervention by the Transport Minister, Catherine King, will lead to any reforms that you think are necessary?
0: No, well, this problem is 20-year-old. The aviation environment is heavily unionised and that hasn't changed. And we've seen the fines on Qantas and others, but nothing really changes to get to a more modern, contemporary labour arrangement around Australia's airports. So I don't think that, look, the minister being a Labour Party minister against a union, I honestly don't see any appetite from the minister other than to start and kick some public servants. That's not going to solve this problem. These are fundamental because our productivity of our airports is far below that of, say, in Heathrow. You've got a 45-second delay between arrivals. Here it's 2 minutes. So it is the productivity of airports and fitting the number of movement per hour has certainly not moved forward in Australia.
1: We'll have to leave it there. Neil Hansford is an aviation expert. Appreciate your time. Thank you.
0: Pleasure.
1: And the World Today approached the union representing air traffic controllers, Civil Air Traffic Control Australia. In a statement, the union's president, Scott Nugent, said the union entirely rejects claims that productivity is low amongst air traffic controllers and said that over recent years, air traffic controllers have worked in very difficult, high-pressure, short-staffed environments and that their members do everything they can to ensure that safety is maintained. Advocates are describing the biggest shake-up to the National Disability Insurance Scheme as harmful in an address to the National Press Club today. The federal government's planned overhaul of the NDIS Act would see major cuts to the scheme worth around $36 billion over the next 4 years. But advocates say it won't bring about the long-term change required and risks people's critical support. All the details from National Disability Affairs reporter Naz Campanella.
2: The NDIS has grown to cost $50 billion a year, and the federal government wants to reform it to create a more sustainable scheme with greater public confidence in it. But advocacy groups are damning of the bill.
3: It's not actually going to fix the problems in the system, and it will not have the long-term change. The NDIS bill is going to harm people with disability.
2: Megan Spindler-Smith from advocacy organisation People with Disability Australia will address the National Press Club today, along with other advocates. They're discussing proposed changes to the NDIS Act, which are designed to save billions of dollars. It includes more automated decision-making, ministerial powers to cut funding streams, and tightened eligibility. All up, the changes could see almost 300,000 people moved off the scheme or refused access to it. In the speech today, Megan Spindler-Smith says there needs to be greater focus on fixing how the scheme is run and cracking down on dodgy providers.
3: Making sure that providers are safe, that they are doing what they're paid to do, and that they themselves are not committing fraud.
2: The bill would give the agency that runs the NDIS, the NDIA, powers to identify and investigate NDIS fraud and stamp out conflicts of interest within the system. Several advocates have said fraud was being used as a justification to implement changes that would result in packages being reduced, and they've questioned why the bill didn't contain stronger powers to tackle rorts.

0: Mobility services providers are represented at today's address by Aruma CEO Martin Laverty.
1: I'd like us to be focused on enabling employment for the job-ready people with disability. I'd like to tackle the ageing housing provided to thousands of people with complex disabilities. And while ever we are still stuck tackling the cost blowout of the NDIS, disability policy is not able to move on.
0: CEO of Women with Disability Australia, Sophie Cusworth, has also told the press club that women will be impacted by the changes three times over.
2: Firstly, as participants who require support through the scheme. Secondly, as unpaid carers who are overwhelmingly women, many of whom we know are already at breaking point. And thirdly, as providers in the care workforce who may be at risk of losing employment.
0: She's calling for a comprehensive gender impact assessment to be done. In a statement, NDIS Minister Jenny McAllister has told the ABC key elements of the government's reforms came out of the recent review into the scheme, which was informed by significant consultation with the disability community. It says the NDIS will still be the largest social program in Australia outside of the aged pension.
3: Naz Campanella reporting there. The ABC can reveal emergency departments in five regional Victorian hospitals are the most dysfunctional in the state. Government documents show that in the first 3 months of this year at Ballarat Hospital, almost 900 patients stayed 24 hours or longer in the ED, compared to almost zero in tertiary hospitals in Melbourne. The Australian Medical Association says more than 24 hours in an ED is a symptom of a hospital system failure and is calling for urgent state government intervention, while regional ED clinicians say they're near breaking point. Eden Henninen with this report.
4: David, not his real name, is a doctor who works at Ballarat Base Hospital. In regional Victoria, the words he uses to describe the emergency department there are under siege. We've also altered his voice.
5: It's not uncommon for someone to wait around 40 hours for a bed on the ward.
4: David says staff are deflated, defeated, and many, including him, want to leave the industry.
5: It's something you work really hard for. I enjoy it, but being pushed in a system where you can't do your job effectively or safely, it makes me want to leave.
4: From today, public hospital doctors statewide are starting industrial action over paying conditions. The ABC has spoken to six doctors in regional Victorian emergency departments who've all expressed concerns around overcrowding and patient safety. Government data shows that in the first 3 months of this year, the major metropolitan hospitals had almost no patients stay in emergency for more than 24 hours. But in regional Victoria, Bendigo and Albury had more than 400 patients, while in Ballarat, 884 patients were stuck in the ED for 24 hours or more.
5: I've seen people who have waited in this waiting room then require emergency surgery. I've seen people in this waiting room who have been in unsafe conditions because someone might be drug affected.
4: David says he has seen stroke patients being treated in the corridor in full view of others, depriving them of dignity. He also says another doctor told him of a recent incident where an intern assessed a patient as having a headache and gave them pain relief. The patient then suffered a bleed to the brain.
5: The hand should basically be held. We're dealing with people's lives. They require direct supervision. Should an intern have that much pressure to see a patient individually? Of course not.
4: Kevin Harper has worked in the healthcare industry for more than 40 years. When he visited the Ballarat Base Emergency Department with his partner recently, he'd never seen anything like it.
6: Whilst I was there, I heard the senior nurse discussing with one of the triage staff where they possibly could put beds into corridors to make them not just a waiting space, but a treatment space as well.
4: Kevin Harper says it's placing undue pressure on doctors.
6: Running to get the bloods off, running to get paperwork, running to the next patient, non-stop, all night, running around.
4: Ballarat Hospital Management, Grampians Health, acknowledged its wait times are longer than others, but says its highly trained doctors and support staff are committed to providing high-quality care under challenging circumstances. Australian Medical Association Victoria President Simon Judkins says ED stays of more than 24 hours disproportionately affect regional and rural hospitals. He says an eight-hour stay in an ED is a sign of a system under stress and operating over capacity.
7: One of the things that we are actually calling for is just to have a plan, because we actually don't really know what the plan is to fix it.
4: AMA Victoria is also calling on the state government to end unsafe delays and improve transparency

0: in regional and rural hospitals, and to fund modernisation of administrative systems in regional hospitals to help speed up processes.
1: This will just, you know, continue to be a bit of a political football and nothing will happen and the situation will get worse.
0: In a statement, the Victorian Health Minister said it was supporting Victoria's health service with record investment and new solutions.
2: Eden Henninen reporting there. I'm Andy Park. 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Just search for The World Today. Overseas now, and a peace deal to end the war in Gaza now appears to be in tatters after Israeli President Benjamin Netanyahu rejected it. US President Donald Trump announced the 15-point plan last month, saying Hamas and Israel had both already agreed to it. David Sparks has more.
3: In Gaza City, people are still living in tents, surrounded by destroyed suburbs. This man says talk of a deal to end the war had brought some hope, but that hope has disappeared.
4: We were happy in the beginning that the war would stop for us. In general, it was joy for the people of Gaza. Now, with Netanyahu's decision, it's disappointed us. Honestly, we feel like we're going backwards.
3: Donald Trump announced last month the deal had been struck by a body called the Board of Peace, which he set up to end the war in Gaza and rebuild the devastated territory. He said Israel and Hamas had both agreed to the 15-point plan, under which Israeli forces would withdraw in phases as Hamas disarms and an international stabilisation force works with a new Palestinian police force to establish security. The issue now is the timeline. Benjamin Netanyahu addressed his cabinet on the weekend.
5: Israel rejects the 15-point plan. Israeli Defence Force will not carry out any withdrawal until Hamas is disarmed. And when I say disarming Hamas, it means the heavy weapons, the less heavy weapons, and the light weapons, all the weapons. And we're talking about real disarmament, not a fictitious disarmament.
3: Hamas, which is backed by Iran, had ruled Gaza for nearly two decades when it carried out the October 7 terrorist attacks on Israel in 2023, killing more than 1,200 people and taking 251 hostage. That triggered a brutal response from Israel involving airstrikes and ground forces. Last year, a United Nations Commission of Inquiry found Israel was committing genocide against Palestinians in Gaza. Now, President Trump and Prime Minister Netanyahu face immense pressure in their respective countries. The Israeli leader faces the prospect of losing power in national elections in October. Ian Parmeter from the ANU's Centre for Arab and Islamic Studies is a former Australian ambassador to Lebanon.
6: I'm not really surprised. Netanyahu at this stage is very much focused on the election in Israel, which will be held on the 27th of October. And he is very much wanting to emphasize his security credentials. So he's now taken quite a significant risk in his relationship with the United States, because he does value his relationship with President Trump. Yeah, he sees him as, has said, he's the best U.S. president that Israel has ever had. Trump is actually putting a lot on this, on trying to bring some sort of good news to the Middle East, given that nothing particularly good is coming out of the situation between the United States and Iran.
3: Prime Minister Netanyahu's point is we're not pulling out of Gaza until Hamas is completely disarmed. Hamas's point is we're not disarming unless Israel is pulling out as we're disarming. Does one of them have
6: right.
3: a...
6: Yes, it's meant to be done in phases in any case, but neither trusts the other one bit. And neither wants to make the first move. That's the other point. Hamas doesn't want to be the one to give up or to make some sort of giving up of weapons in advance of Israel making some withdrawal. So it's something of a Mexican standoff in that way.
2: Former Australian Ambassador to Lebanon, Ian Parmeter, ending that report by David Sparks. One of the world's most wanted men has faced court in Dublin after being extradited from Dubai. Irishman Daniel Kinahan is the alleged leader of one of the world's most significant drug cartels. His arrest is set to disrupt global drug supply chains, including here in Australia, as Ollie Gordon reports.
7: After years escaping capture by authorities, this was not the homecoming Daniel Kinahan had hoped for. Whisked in an unmarked police car to a special criminal court in Dublin to be charged with directing the activities of a criminal organisation. A key moment in a years-long operation, winning the praise of Irish Prime Minister Michael Martin.
8: So I want to pay very strong tribute to An Garda Síochána, to the Garda Commissioner, in terms of the Gardaí's success in tackling organised crime.
7: Arrested in Dubai in April, Daniel Kinahan was named by the United States in 2022 as one of the three leaders of the Kinahan Organised Crime Group, which authorities say had become enmeshed with major Italian, Mexican and Russian organised crime operations to dominate the global drug trade. Paul Williams is special correspondent with the Irish Independent in Dublin.
9: They cut together to create a super cartel, and between them they've now developed a monopoly over the Europe's cocaine trade, so to the extent that conservatively it is estimated that they control or supply at least 30 to 40% of Europe's cocaine supply, which is an immense market.
7: And it wasn't just drugs.
9: The Kinahans as well, by the way, are very closely connected with the likes of the Iranians, the Iranian administration, and Hezbollah. And they've been involved in, for example, sanctions busting, moving shiploads of oil, illegal oil around the world.
7: Paul Williams says the tentacles of the group's drug smuggling operations had spread to Australian shores.
9: In 2018, there were a number of major arrests in Australia where there was a number of seizures of cocaine where the Kinahans were moving cocaine to Australia with a view to people that they recruited, the Irish community, to distribute the drugs for them there.
7: Duncan McNabb is a former Australian policeman and now writes on organised crime.
10: There are reports and I think ongoing investigations about the links to the Kinahan crime family and a couple of our major outlaw motorcycle gangs like the Hells Angels, for example.
7: Irish police, with the help of authorities in Britain, Spain and the US, have been pursuing members of the Kinahan gang since at least 2016, when a feud with a rival gang led to a daytime shooting during the weigh-in for a boxing match at a Dublin hotel. Authorities allege the gang smuggled tens of millions of dollars in illegal drugs, including cocaine and cannabis, as well as guns, into Europe, then used a network of apparently legitimate enterprises to launder the profits. The US announced sanctions against Daniel Kinahan, his father and brother, in 2022, cutting them off from the international financial system. A key figure behind that push was Greg Gudjanis, a former associate director of the US Office of Foreign Assets Control.
11: When you are sanctioned by the United States, you basically become radioactive to everyone around you. So I think the sanctions definitely had an impact both financially and on his associations, and also sent a powerful message around the world to governments.
7: In court, Daniel Kinahan has told a judge he's not expecting to get bail. He's been remanded in custody until his next court appearance in early October.
2: Ollie Gordon reporting there. Well, a bowl of humble oats might seem like your pretty standard breakfast, but connoisseurs will tell you there's real skill in making the perfect bowl of porridge. And judges at Australia's inaugural Porridge Championships believe they've found the nation's best. Here's Bridget Fitzgerald.
12: Whether you eat it plain or with a bit of cream or honey, or jazz it up with a fruit topping, you'd be hard-pressed to find someone who's never eaten porridge. But even the organiser of Australia's first National Porridge Championships was surprised by the level of enthusiasm for the dish.
13: Yes, it's all gone a little bit crazy.
12: Karina Stafford is the founder of the Pearly Spurtle.
13: We really were not expecting anywhere near this response from locals, from people in Sydney, from media. But everyone's kind of bought into the ridiculousness of the whole thing.
12: Held at Pearl Beach on the New South Wales central coast, around 90 k's north of Sydney, the Pearly Spurtle Festival hosted the nation's inaugural porridge-making competition at the weekend. Named after the traditional Scottish cooking utensil, competitors were required to cook two pots of oats in 30 minutes, one traditional and one creative.
13: We've got one local who has Lebanese history, so his creative dish is a Lebanese dish. We've got another one whose wife is Greek, Greek, and so her creative dish is an ode to my Greek wife. It has overtones of baklava.
12: In the end, it came down to the wire.
14: The ultimate porridge maker prize goes to... Very, very...

0: bridge in the Scottish Highlands, and he says he was armed with a secret weapon.
1: My spurtle here is actually, that's my dad's spurtle that he bought in Scotland in 1984. That helps as well. I had a bit of a technique with an overnight soak, so it's water and a bit of a secret ingredient of mine. And then I wasn't using any kind of fine oatmeals or anything, just straight steel cut oats. So they do take a little bit longer to cook, but I think the flavour shines through.
0: When it comes to his own porridge, Robert Reed told ABC News Breakfast he likes to keep it pretty simple.
1: Dash of cream. That's all. That's how I grew up eating it, and that's how I eat it every morning at the moment as well.
0: While the creative category allowed for a bit of flair, the traditional entries are strictly oats, salt and water. But there's still a lot that can go awry. Sydney-based Scottish chef Karen McPherson was one of the Pearly Spurtle's esteemed judges.
2: Well, it depends how thick it is and how much of they've over-seasoned or not enough liquids, not stirred enough. There's lots.
0: Robert Reed's win at Pearl Beach has him on a path to worldwide notoriety, landing him a spot representing Australia at the Golden Spurtle Championships in Scotland in October.
3: Yeah, I don't know if I want anything called a spurtle anywhere near my breakfast. Bridget Fitzgerald and Sarah Foster reporting there. And that's all from the World Today team this Monday. Thanks for your company. Hope you can join me at the same time tomorrow. I'm Andy Park. Have a great afternoon.
4: And the Logie goes to...
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8: Hello, welcome. If you are just joining us from right across Victoria, it has been a very wet day. We thought we'd better bring you some weather from the Bureau of Meteorology. Belinda House, hello.
9: Good afternoon. Yes, we certainly have seen some continuing rainfall, particularly through Gippsland as well. We've seen much of the rainfall today after, you know, statewide rain over the weekend. Now, most of the rain's falling through perhaps central parts of Gippsland now, and that's going to push into East Gippsland during the afternoon and evening. So away from those parts, perhaps just light rainfall yet to come today, but through Gippsland perhaps another 5-15. Far eastern parts of Gippsland could potentially see another 20 millimetres. Now the temperatures have been pretty cold today, well below average. It's got up to about 18 degrees in the Mallee where it was drier, and it got to about 18 degrees far over in East Gippsland. And before that, our rain is making its way there. But into Melbourne, you've seen about 12 degrees as a maximum temperature and probably all you're likely to see. So as we move through the rest of the day, this rain that we've been experiencing is going to start to peter out, holding on through Gippsland. Now, we do have a number of warnings out. We're already observing minor to moderate flooding through northeastern parts of Victoria with a major flood warning issued for the Ovens and Kings River. We could see some major flooding through those parts early tomorrow morning. Winds around Gippsland likely to get up fairly brisk this evening with a severe weather warning issued for damaging winds about the East Gippsland coast.
8: All right, Belinda, thank you very much. That is Belinda House from the Weather Bureau, the Bureau of Meteorology. And just while we're checking all things weather, a special traffic report. Caroline Ferguson joins us. Caroline, hello.
10: Hello, Bridger. Hello. Yes, we've had a very action-packed day right across the state with this wet weather, I'm afraid. But firstly, we'll start with an extremely serious collision at Mount Buller. Mount Buller Road is closed between Mount Stirling Road at Murrumba and Mount Buller Village. It looks like it will be closed for quite a while yet for investigations that will continue throughout the day. Also up towards the northeast at Red Line, Dunnock Eddington Road is closed. That's the northwest, I should say, between Ballarat Maribara Road and Langdon Road. That's all due to flooding. And we've really got wide flooding right across the state, including on the Goulburn Valley Highway near Molesworth. You may like to hop onto the Hume Freeway or the Maroondah Highway to head through Bealesville instead. Also, Maribara St Ordered Road is closed all week. That's due to flooding at the Betbet Creek. You can't get through between Norwood Road and Longs Road. It's also been closed off in Maribyrnong. You might want to take the Pyrenees Highway and the Sunraysia Highway instead. Also up at Strathbogie, Galls Gap Road's closed between Polly McGuinn's Road and Merton Strathbogie Road with flooding. Delays Melbourne bound on the Princes Freeway. There's a lot of water heading through Bunyip.

0: Roads being damaged quite a bit there. Also, a lot going on with V-Line, unfortunately. Coaches are replacing trains on the Ballarat, Bendigo and Geelong lines. That's due to a track fault that's underway at Footscray. It's still ongoing. If you're taking the Ballarat line, that's between Southern Cross and Caroline Springs for the Geelong line, between Wyndham Vale and Werribee, where passengers can board a metro service. And it's also affecting the Bendigo line. Passengers can board a metro train between Southern Cross and Sunbury. So just keep an eye on the V-Line and Transport Victoria website. And that's really what's going on today, Bridget. It's pretty hectic.
1: No rest for you today, Caroline Ferguson. Thank you very much. 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Give us a call if that's been you, or let us know anywhere around the state what's going on with the weather, with the roads. Let us know what's going on with you. 1300 222 774.
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4: This is how you make porridge.
5: That's not how you make porridge. Aye, it's delicious, but that's not how you make porridge.
1: I absolutely love that. Do you make porridge? Today's a ripping day to have got some porridge going. If you do make it, what is your secret formula? Give us a buzz, 1300 222 774. One person who does know how to make porridge is my next guest, who has just been crowned Australia's porridge making champion, Sydney dad Robert Reed. Wowed the sold out crowd with his traditional dish and porridge cannoli to seal the deal. Robert Reed joins us now. Hello.
6: Hello. How's it going?
1: Oh, congratulations to you, Rob. What a wonderful thing. Tell us.
6: Oh, it's been amazing. It was such a great weekend. A massive, great event put on by the local community in Pearl Beach. And I've just had the best couple of days in a long time. It's been really fun.
1: What fun. And I know you had a cafe in Sydney. But do you actually, how did you get into this porridge championship? What made you think that you'd be good at it?
6: It was my wife, actually. She just threw me in the deep end. She didn't really tell me that I was, she just put my name in. She entered me and said, you're in. So,
1: thanks then, for that.
6: Yeah, then the competitive nature of me came out, I think, and I put myself into the practice and got a good result.
1: Good result, absolutely. So tell us how it worked, Rob. You had to make a normal porridge and then you had to have a specialty porridge, is that right?
6: That's right, yeah.
1: So what did you do? Your special was cannoli. What does that look like?
6: So it was a bit of a different cannoli. There was no way I was going to be able to make a normal cannoli shell in 30 minutes. So I had to come up with a different idea because I was kind of hooked into that as I've got Italian heritage and Scottish heritage. So it was kind of a good mix of both of my parents' backgrounds. And so I ended up doing like a masala snap twill. So it's kind of like a brandy snap, but with masala wine instead of brandy. And then filled the cannoli with a porridge cream straight from my traditional porridge. Yeah. That I creamed it through a sieve, and then I mixed it with some more traditional cannoli ingredients and a rolled oat and pistachio candy topping.
1: Robert Reed, I didn't know you could do that with porridge. Robert has just been made our number one porridge maker in the world after doing his traditional porridge and the porridge cannoli you have just heard about. Let me know what you do for porridge. I would like to hear your secret weapon when it comes to porridge. Now, Rob, how familiar are you with a spurtle?
6: I'm reasonably familiar. I used my dad's spurtle from 1984. At the competition. So my dad bought it in Scotland when he was living there in the 80s.
1: Can you make good porridge without one?
6: You can. I think the history and the nostalgia of the spurtle, I think, really, you know, it's more a feeling than necessarily making a better porridge, but it brings good vibes to the dish.
1: Well, Rob, the most exciting thing about this is you actually now get to go to Scotland in October and represent Australia in the International Golden Spurtle Competition.
6: I know, it's pretty exciting.
1: Wow. So what does that look like? How do you train for such an event?
6: Unfortunately for my family, I cook

0: lot of porridge, and that's every morning at the moment. My girls are a bit sick of it, and I'll get some friends around and do some 30-minute trials and serve them up some cannoli and some traditional salty porridge, and they can all judge me and tell me what's working, what's not working.
1: Goodness me, are you going to call in any experts to give you a bit of a help?
0: Yeah, Carolyn, who was a judge at the Pearly Spurtle and who has actually won the Golden Spurtle before, is going to give me a hand. She's said she'll help out and give me some guidance on what I should be doing and how I should be doing it. So I'll be speaking to her soon, hopefully, and getting some advice on what I need to do before October.
1: And the question is, will you go in with your porridge cannoli again, or will you come up with something new?
0: I think I'm going to go with the cannoli. I think it's a pretty unique dish, and I think I didn't, to be honest with you, I didn't fully nail it to my best expectations in Pearl Beach, so I'd actually like to nail it 100% in competition.
1: Robert Reid is Australia's top porridge maker. He is heading off to Scotland, I should say, for the Golden Spurtle. Did you see the doco, the great doco on Golden Spurtle, Rob?
0: I watched it yesterday afternoon.
1: What did you think? It looks like the best fun in the world, that event.
0: It's really, I think it's a very wholesome event. I think similar, they've tried to create that at Pearly as well, where it's a really wholesome community-run event, and it looks just like it's a lot of fun, and everyone in the local community gets right into it. So I'm pretty excited to go and experience it myself, to be honest.
1: I've got a text here saying mushroom, spinach and almond porridge, lots of pepper.
0: Wow.
1: And another text here from Leonie, who makes porridge with steel-cut oats.
0: That's the way you got to do it. If you're making the traditional oats, you got to do it with steel-cut.
1: Right. Are your family sick to death of porridge?
0: Yeah, they are. My girls, when it all started, they were pretty excited. Oh, this one's too salty. This one's not salty enough. And as the days wore on and I'd started perfecting the recipe, they got a bit sick of it because it was exactly the same every day. And when I won, they said, oh, Dad, this means we have to have more porridge.
1: Oh, but they must all be so excited for you to get a trip to Scotland. Well, Robert, good luck. Yeah. Let's awesome. Stay in touch. We would love to chat to you from it's in a lovely little country town somewhere in Scotland, I think, isn't it?
0: Yeah, up in the Highlands, Carbridge.
1: Oh, that's it. Yeah, that's it. Yeah. I remember. And with a very lovely gentleman who hosts it.
0: Yes, he's semi-retired now, I think, from hosting it. They've moved on.
1: Okay, because he was so lovely. You are Australia's pride, Robert Reid, as our top porridge maker. We're going to keep your number and make sure we stay in touch when you actually get to the competition in October. All the very, very, very best of luck.
0: No worries. Thank you very much for having me.
1: Good on you. Thank you very much. And quickly, we'll just check in with Angie, who's a porridge lover. Hello, porridge. Hello, porridge. Annie, I just called you, Angie, I called you porridge.
2: I look like porridge and that's okay.
1: I'm so sorry. You can call me something rude if you like.
2: I'll call you under the bridge.
1: Do that, absolutely. I really went a bridge too far there. Angie, tell us about you and your relationship with porridge.
2: Well, we have been experimenting for years to find the perfect brew for us.
1: Mm.
2: And what we do, the night before, we soak the best organic oats you can get in 2 cups of water.
1: Yeah.
2: And leave it there. The next morning, add a cup of milk, a pinch of salt, and bring it to the boil and boil it for 15 minutes.
1: Yeah.
2: And it becomes this luscious creaminess.
1: Yum.
2: And then we add a splash of cold milk and a little bit of maple syrup.
1: And do you eat it all year round or only when it's perfect porridge weather like it is at the moment?
2: Well, we're up at Emerald in Queensland, but the nights are still cold at the moment. So, yes, every other morning we have our porridge served.
1: Oh, that's absolutely lovely, Angie. And you're happy with your mix? You don't need to do any more adjustment?
2: It is absolute perfection itself. I'd recommend it.
1: All right. Well, I think you should go in the competition next year, Angie. See how you go. Oh,
2: wouldn't it be fun?
1: Wouldn't it be fun? A trip to, I can think of nothing better than a trip to Scotland. Thank you very, very much. Lovely to chat to you, Angie. And I love this text from Tony. He says, my brother-in-law in England has had porridge every day for 80 years on his farm in Kendal. Porridge every day for 80 years. I'm not sure I love it quite that much. The Joy of Music is next, and Dr. Megan Burstrom, from, of course, our ABC classic.

0: Chaka Khan, I feel for you. And Larry, very happy to hear a Prince song covered by Chaka Khan on the radio. Good on you, Larry. Hope you enjoyed it. Dr. Megan Burslem is ready to go. And she's in a bit of a mood today. She wants to get into some of those songs that everybody loves that you hate. So let us know what yours is. 1300 222 774.
1: Prue Bentley.
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0: a Megan Burslem, or is that just being downright mean? And should we hate? Can't we just dislike?
1: Oh, look, I have a story for you, Bridget.
0: I bet you do.
1: There is one song in particular that I brought in today that I just cannot stand for the life of me. But it has got me thinking, why?
0: Okay, and I think this is very important. Mm. I just don't, it's not just I hate it. We need to know, why do you hate it?
1: Well, is it, once you start to unpack why you hate it, is it something that you associate it with?
0: Yes.
1: Is it a time of your life that you want to forget?
0: Yes.
1: Is it the sound of an instrument? Or is it the type of rhythm or something that just doesn't sit well in your body? What is it that doesn't work for
0: you? I think they usually are situational. If they're a song that was playing when something awful happened, or that's how it is for me.
1: Interesting, because I can't.
0: I can't wait to hear what your song is, because it's going to be something I love. I can feel it.
1: Totally is going to be something you love, because it's a 1981 banger.
0: 81 banger, right in my time.
1: Should we just play it?
0: Just play it. Here it is. The song Megan hates.

0: you. It's a classic.
1: No, turn it off.
0: Play it more. Play it louder.
1: If this comes onto my car radio, I cannot I want it louder. Get to it quicker.
0: What? Okay. I want to know. This is fun. We want to know why a certain song everyone loves you hate. 1300 222 774. Dr. Megan Burslem. I mean, she swans around at ABC Classic on The Breakfast Show, and yet she hates.
1: What a snob.
0: Why Bette Davis eyes? What okay. Betty Davis's eyes? What's wrong with
1: okay.
0: them?
1: Okay, so there's a... Well, the thing is, Betty Davis's eyes, her actual eyes, you know, Betty Davis, the golden age of Hollywood icon who played these remarkably strong female characters, mm-hmm. you know, she was, there was so much attitude, so much seduction. She had those huge eyes that were just, you couldn't see anything else. Basically, when you look at her face, you see these
0: and
1: huge
0: the
1: eyes.
0: Yeah.
1: And they have that, you know, when you look at someone's eyes and they have whites underneath the actual
0: yes.
1: coloured bit? What's
0: yes,
1: that called?
0: The pupil.
1: That bit.
0: Yeah.
1: And you stare so much into these eyes and they're strong and they're engaging. And then to have someone, she's got many diamonds, like, it does not, the sound to me doesn't fit the image. The sound doesn't fit the
0: okay.
1: Icon that I want to celebrate. Yeah. And there's something about the way that she reaches for the notes and it's not quite there. And I just, every single time, it depresses me. I feel quite ill in my tummy when I hear it. I get a physical reaction, but that's it.
0: It's a good song, it's well performed. You're allowed.
1: It's got great lyrics. It was an absolute hit. I can't do it.
0: Mandy on the text says, you need your ear holes adjusted, Megan Burslem. Sarah is in Bacchus Marsh. Sarah, hello.
2: Oh, hello, Bridge. How are you?
0: Do you like Betty Davis eyes?
2: Take it or leave it.
0: Yeah. Well, what do you hate, Sarah? Because we're really being joyful in the joy of music today.
2: Hallelujah by Leonard Cohen or any other person.
0: What?
1: Oh, wow. Oh, so it's song. Yeah. It's not the song.
0: Why?
2: Well, Hallelujah is usually a joyous word. I'm not religious at all, but it's a joyous word. And it's always sung as an absolute dirge.
0: It is sad. I've never worked out what it's about, Sarah. I've listened to it 100 times. I still don't know what it's about.
2: Nah, can't stand it.
0: Oh, you can't stand it. Do you mind if we just play a couple of seconds?
2: No, and this is what gets me. You're running a session where we're all deliberately making ourselves listen to something that we hate.
0: I know. I think it's sort of the relationship I have with Megan Burslem. There you go, Sarah. We'll stop that then if it's killing you. Okay, this is interesting because everyone's so different. I absolutely adore Hallelujah. Mm. Let us know, 1300 222 774, the song everyone loves that you just can't stand. Julie, Megan, is in Warburton. Hello, Julie.
3: Hello.
0: What do you hate?
3: I hate Black Betty. Bam, bam.
1: Oh, that's an interesting one. Okay. Oh, what is it? What is it about it?
0: Why?
3: Oh, it's just so repetitive and it's loud and it feels like it's shouting at you. And yeah, I just can't stand it.
0: All right.
3: Yep.
1: You should try a bit of death metal, see how you go.
3: Yeah, no.
0: There we go. Black Betty. See, I love Black Betty. I always get up the dance floor with Black Betty.

0: Bridget's face.
1: Oh, she's got a scowl. She's curled her top lip.
2: Steely Dan can reel in his ears. All he likes them, whoever they are. They're a band, I don't know. I think that song is just yacht rocky, boring, just same old rhythm.
1: There's nothing that grabs you about it.
2: I seriously dislike that song. And I also hate this one while I'm there. There was
1: something in the air. Get out. Really?
2: I love ABBA, but Fernando was number one for something like 15 weeks on Countdown. Oh. We had to listen to it every Sunday night, and I didn't like it. I lost the plot.
1: Overexposed music can be a real issue. Yeah. I know Lorde spoke out about overexposed, you know, when her music was played over and over.
2: Which is not her fault, by the way.
1: Exactly. Yeah. And she actually came out and said, stop playing it. Please stop playing it so much.
2: The radio station I used to work for used to ruin songs by playing them too often. Dan, hello.
3: Hello.
2: Hi, Dan. What is it you can't stand? The song We Love and You Hate.
3: I've had the time of my life, the Dirty Dancing Scene song.
1: Really?
3: I am violently ill when I hear it.
2: Why? Give us a why, Dan.
3: I don't know.
1: He's too busy trying to, like, keep it down. That's it.
3: It's just vile.
2: Isn't that funny? Dan, I'm so sorry. I don't want you to be physically ill. Are you going to be all right?
3: Yeah.
2: All right. Good on you. Thank you. Megan, you know music. What is it about something that can give you a visceral, like it wants to be sick?
1: Yeah, well, I mean, I think it's a very interesting thing is how music sits physiologically in our body. Because if you think about it, music is it's waveforms, you know, things like this. It's constructed of all different components. It's constructed of sound from different instruments. You've got a melody, harmony construction, rhythmic construction, how loud you're experiencing it, is it in tune, out of tune? There are so many components to it.
2: And that, ladies and gentlemen, is why Megan Burson is a doctor. She knows the science of music.
1: But if you feel that within your body, you know, we have ways of physically responding to music that is definitely proven. It's proven within humans. It's proven within pets, of animals, plants. Mm. You know, we grow to music in different ways.
2: There was that show where the woman heard the music and stabbed the man on the beach. Sinners, that was cool. Yeah, it can do that as well. Terry, hello, Terry. Sorry, that was a bit dramatic. Terry, what's yours?
4: G'day, Bridget and Megan. The entire soundtrack of Grease.
1: Oh, yeah. Okay. I can understand when something is, a bit cheesy, a little bit.
2: It's not the one that he wants. Why, though? Is it because of that?
1: The one that I want.
4: Look, it's possibly, I'm not real good with pop. But, you know, I like, there isn't a genre I really don't like. I like everything from heavy metal to opera to hip-hop. But Grease just,
2: okay. I got sick of Grease, I'll be honest, but I don't hate it. I got a bit sick of it.
4: I can't listen to it. I'm going to turn the radio off till you finish doing
2: it. All right. Don't turn the radio off. We'll turn the song down, Terry. Thank you very much. Corbin Middlemass from our IBC Sports Department was listening to us chat this morning, and he said he absolutely despises this song.
1: Oh, yeah.
2: Death and his horses.
1: Some songs can just depress us.
0: Yeah. Really?
1: I honestly feel that keys, depending what key it's written in, major or minor, modulations, chord progressions, they all hit us differently.
2: So
1: and something like that can just feel wrong in our body.
2: Yeah.
1: There's a composer who I deeply appreciate. I appreciate his history, everything he does, his skill. I just cannot listen to his music. It doesn't, it actually, it's the same thing. It makes me feel
2: like
1: physically unwell.
2: I'm like that with your silent guy who does 4 minutes, 33 seconds. Vicky, hello. Hi, Vicky.
5: Hello, Bridget and
2: Megan. What can't you stand that?
5: I can't stand Ravel's Bolero.
1: Oh, yeah. Oh, yep.
2: Oh, something.
1: Vicky,
2: yeah.
1: I used to be exactly like you. I've got a newfound appreciation for it, which I salvaged an appreciation for this piece. But I was like you.
2: It's
1: I hated it.
2: It's not my favourite.
1: Yeah.
2: What is it about it, Vicky? Tell us.
5: I grew up with classical music, but the issue was, I think it was I learned it, heard it too much at school.
2: Yeah, there can be overkill. Yeah.
1: That's it. Overplayed.
2: All right. Sorry. We'll turn it down, Vicky. I'm not here to offend. a lot of songs people hate, Megan Burson.
1: it's a moment to vent.
2: It's Charlie. Charlie's in Carlton. G'day, Charlie.
6: G'day, guys. Can I sneak in too?
2: Yep.
6: Okay, the worst, the absolute worst is that Savage Garden song about lying somewhere, and it's just, it makes me just want to,
1: stop it, just it's not do something. Back. I will fly makes you me want to put... the moon and back, that one, if you
6: Oh, that one as well. No, I meant the other one.
2: So anything Savage Garden, I think, is what we're feeling from you. All right, what's the other one, Charlie? Because I think we might have it for you.
6: And the other one was Walking on Sunshine, please.
2: Oh, come on. What is wrong with you? I dance this every time I hear it. Oh, come on, Charlie.
6: All right, I can be convinced by that one, but no Savage Garden.
2: Oh, no. That is the best dance song. Oh, Charlie, you disappointed me, I've got to say. Goodbye, Charlie. Got to say goodbye to you. This is an interesting one. Tom from Eltham, I want to talk to you because I love this song and I know lots of people despise it.
7: Yeah.
2: What is it?
7: I just don't like it. Iris by the Goo Goo Dolls.
2: What's not to like?
7: Well, first off, the guitar's completely out of tune. Oh. It just sounds terrible. Mm. And I just don't like the way it is, and it's weird and mellow.
2: All right. Well, there you go, Tom. Don't listen because we're playing just a little bit up until the 2 o'clock news.
1: What do you do when you want to have a cry? Yeah. You can't listen to this song.
2: Megan Burslem, you make me cry with laughter most times you come in. Thank you
1: very much for joining us.
2: Keep them coming in. That's the Goo Goo Dolls. Tom, my favourite song. We will do more. Your Joy of Music songs you love to have.
8: Good afternoon, Nicholas Hines with ABC News. A man has died after a tree fell onto his car in Victoria's High Country. Police say the vehicle was travelling along Mount Buller Road in Mount Buller when a tree fell about 9:15 this morning, killing the male passenger and leaving the female driver with non-life-threatening injuries. The wild weather has caused havoc on roads right across the state, including damage to dozens of cars hitting potholes on the Princes Freeway at Bunyip. There are several alerts in place for flooded rivers, including flash flood warnings near Maryborough, Avoca and Lexton, and around Newbridge, Marin and Eddington, west of Bendigo. Belinda House from the Bureau of Meteorology says the heavy rain has moved across to Gippsland, but flood risks will continue into tomorrow.
9: This rain that we've been experiencing is going to start to peter out, holding on through Gippsland. Now, we do have a number of warnings out. We're already observing minor to moderate flooding through northeastern parts of Victoria, with a major flood warning issued for the Ovens and Kings River. We could see some major flooding through those parts early tomorrow morning.
8: The Victorian government has put forward a revised pay deal for the state's public school workers. The new offer builds on the previous rejected offers with an additional $2,000 lump sum payment, a 1% annual bonus for educators at the top of their pay range, and caps on face-to-face teaching hours. This latest attempt to resolve the protracted pay dispute comes a day after new Premier Ben Carroll committed to a full schools funding agreement with the federal government, something union members had been calling on for some time. The Australian Education Union will meet this afternoon to consider the offer. The federal opposition leader says the coalition wants predatory inducements dealt with in Labor's proposed gambling advertising laws. The bill would ban partially gambling ads, but does not deal with the issue of inducements, such as free bets or special offers. Neither the Greens nor the coalition are prepared to back the bill in its current form. And while Angus Taylor says he won't negotiate in public, he has signalled predatory inducements are on the coalition's list.
10: We want to see a balance in this. We want to get it right. We want to make sure that predatory inducements are not there, that there's that they are being dealt with appropriately, and we're getting the balance right on this.
8: The High Representative for Gaza says the United States' 15-point peace proposal for their territory is the only way forward. Here's Sarah Amir.
11: Nikolai Mladenov leads US President Donald Trump's Board of Peace, which was developed to organise Gaza's post-war governance, security and reconstruction. He says further talks are now underway after Israel rejected the proposal in its current form. A Hamas official says the group is ready to engage seriously and responsibly in implementing the 15-point plan. But the Palestinian group says it will only hand over its heavy weapons if Israel ends all forms of aggression and withdraws its occupation of Gaza. Israel says it won't leave Gaza until Hamas lays down all of its weapons.
8: Typhoon Dolphin has made landfall on China's eastern coast after bringing heavy rains to northern Taiwan and southern Japan. This is

0: system made landfall near Wuhan, bringing sustained winds of up to 151 kilometres an hour. More than 1 million people have been evacuated from their homes. Back home, forensic testing of a body found in a suitcase in southern New South Wales has confirmed it was not human remains, but actually a sex doll. Isla Evans reports.
1: Authorities initially feared the contents of a suitcase found at Oallen, southeast of Goulburn on Sunday afternoon, were the remains of a woman. They were sent for forensic testing, and nearly 24 hours later, police have confirmed the suspected body was actually a lifelike doll, with clothing, hair, a nose piercing and markings that appeared like bruising and grazes. Police sources say it's now believed the item was a sex doll. Senior police have defended the investigation, saying all procedures were followed and there were no regrets.
0: And to the weather across Victoria, there are still some areas of rain, as mentioned earlier in the bulletin, easing from most districts this afternoon, but continuing in Gippsland. There's snow showers above 1,100 metres as well, with winds shifting west to southwesterly, strong and gusty about far east Gippsland this evening. And there is a severe weather alert for damaging winds expected for coastal areas east of Orbost tonight. Tomorrow, a cool day with isolated showers, mainly on and south of the ranges, with showers falling as snow above 1,300 metres and moderate to fresh northwesterly winds. In Melbourne, the rain becoming less likely tonight and tomorrow, a possible shower, most likely in the evening. Right now in Melbourne, it's 12 degrees. That's the latest from the ABC Newsroom.
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4: Yes, good afternoon. We are going to be talking birds with Sean Dawley next. Any questions you may have for our bird man from BirdLife Australia, 1300 222 774. After that, Wenli Ma from The Nightly will tell us what we need to be watching. Then, of course, we will play our Monday quiz, the Monday Music Mash. Put together by Joel. He's done a great job. Can you guess those? Seven songs in 7 seconds. But before the 2 o'clock news, we were celebrating, if you could call it that, the joy of music with Dr. Megan Burslem. We were talking about the songs you absolutely hate, even though everyone else loves them. Gerasmus is a musician. He's from Sunbury. What is the song you hate, Gerasmus?
5: Loathe and Despise, that whingy song, What About Me by The Moving Pictures.
4: Why?
5: Well, because it's so whingy that with my kids, because I play a bit of music too, they said, sing us a song. I said, I'm going to sing you a whingy song, my version of it. And we'd sing, What About Me?
4: What About Me? Here it is, Gerasmus. It isn't fair.
5: Oh,
4: here it is.
5: God. What a whingy track.
4: So whingy. It is a bit whingy, isn't it? The Moving Pictures will be sad to hear that, Gerasmus, but thank you very much. AJ is in Dimboola. Hello there, AJ. What's the song you hate?
6: It was in the 60s as a kid. My parents used to play the the record Peter and the Wolf.
4: Mm.
6: And at a particular time, the oboe would come on, and the oboe represented the actual wolf. And it used to scare the living bejesus out of me. And even now when I hear an oboe, I just automatically think back to that.
4: To Peter and the Wolf.
6: It was Peter and the Wolf.
7: Hello, viewers. I'd like you all to sit down quiet.
4: Oh, here it is.
7: I've taken it upon myself in the interest of Australian culture.
4: Is this hoax?
7: To narrate a story to you all. It's not just a story with words, though. It's a story with music as well. Famous in cultivated circles, the music is played by a full symphony orchestra.
4: Oh,
7: and I've asked my mate here, Igor Markovich, to conduct.
4: All right, well, I've got to listen for the oboe, but I don't want to send you into a state, AJ. Thank you for that. Who would have thought... Paul Hoax's Peter and the Wolf would upset you so much. Hello, Tim.
8: Oh, hello.
4: What do you hate?
8: Can I give you two? Well, there's a lot of things I hate. I'll just give you the music. Steve Miller Band. Jet Airliner, I think it's called.
4: Yeah.
8: And it has the...

0: can't stand that.
1: Is that whoop whoops you don't like? Is that what your problem is, Tim?
0: The whole thing.
1: All right, what else?
0: What's the other one?
1: Oh, I hate this song too. Is that it?
0: Jefferson Starship, Afternoon Delight. I think that has sound effects in it as well.
1: Is that the one that we used to play for our quiz, Afternoon Delight, that one?
0: Oh, actually, yeah.
1: Oh, I love that. I got that from Rod Burgundy from the Anchorman. Tim, thank you very much. Isn't it funny, just some songs set people off? Phil is in one, thank you. Phil, what is the one you dislike mainly?
2: Well, I'll tell you, the song is not I don't dislike, I love, but it's what people don't like is Benny and the Jets. People either love it or hate it.
1: Benny and the Jets. Yeah, I don't like it. That's a no for me. That's a no from me, Phil. Do you like it?
2: Oh, it's great.
1: Well, that's funny. I hate that.
2: I think it's really good.
1: Oh, that's why I suppose, as I think Liz put so eloquently on the text, lucky we all have different music tastes because that's what makes the world go round. Just a couple of others. Anything by the Eagles, Jenny from Fitzroy hates. I suppose Hotel California or anything by Creedence, says Jody. Docks of the Bay, says Annie. Oh, this is good, isn't it? Money or Nothing, I can't stand. Everyone has very different tastes. And let's end with Peter, who says Amazing Grace doesn't do it for me. Oh, you're picking on the classics now, Peter. That was The Joy of Music. A very big thank you to the wonderful Megan Burson for joining me for that. Coming up next, though, we are going to talk birds with Sean Dooley. It's time for Squawk Back. And your calls, 1300 222 774. Here's Peter Tosh.

0: left foot.
1: Peter Tosh, Don't Look Back, speaking of songs you hate. I just realised that's one of mine. Although that was Mick Jagger doing a bit of backup vocals there. 1300 222 774. It's time to talk birds with Sean Dooley. Give us a ring now.
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0: Ah, yes, there it is, the sign that BirdLife Australia's Sean Dawley is in, ready to answer any questions you may have. Good afternoon, Dawls.
1: Oh, good afternoon, Bridge.
0: Lovely to chat to you, and I know we're going to get on to bird calls, but it would be wrong if we didn't mention there's now 200 confirmed cases of the bird flu across Australia. It's spread to 5 states, most of it in South Australia. How are you all looking at it at BirdLife Australia, Dawls?
1: Yeah, it's starting to look like, you know, we've reached a point where it's not going to go away. So we are seeing more cases every day and wider area. Mainly still in most of the cases, and this is particularly so in Victoria, are still in the greater crested tern, which is the bird we spoke about last week, the quite common local seabird. But interestingly, a couple of those birds have turned up inland, one just inland off South Australia, another one up near Mildura, like in New South Wales, near Wentworth.
0: And that's unusual.
1: That is. And usually when seabirds like that turn up there, it's after a big storm. We haven't really had that major a sort of winds that would do it. But there is this suspicion that one of the effects of bird flu is it kind of can impact on the bird's sort of geographic sense and their internal compass. So it kind of got blown inland and just kept going in the wrong direction. So that's a concern, and we're starting to see a couple of individuals of other species that are testing positive. We had another gull, our Pacific gull, which is the big hulking black gull that's found along the coast. One of those was tested positive in South Australia, and unfortunately around Portland we had a magpie that tested positive, which is, that is a concern because it's a land bird. But one of the things we know from our work over the years at BirdLife Australia with our beach nesting bird project and the volunteers is they did notice a few years ago after a whole lot of shearwaters, mutton birds washed in a sort of natural kind of thing that we call a wreck, where a lot of birds washed up dead. The local magpies did work out there was a bit of a free feed on the beach, and so they developed a bit of a habit of going on the beach and checking for any sort of, you know, beach wash birds they could get a snack off. And so we don't know how this magpie at Portland got it, but our suspicions are it was possibly a bird doing that. So while it's our first common land bird that's got been identified with bird flu, it doesn't mean that the outbreak is going to go right through every Victorian magpie and all of our garden birds are at risk at this stage. It's, the experience overseas is that the bush birds, forest birds tend to pick up the bird flu far, far less frequently than water birds and seabirds. So you don't need to worry about your magpies just yet. Although if I was in the Portland area, you know, I'd be very, just keeping a real eye out for any birds that are unwell.
0: Absolutely. All right, on a brighter note, bird calls.

0: Yeah, I was at an event, a local event, last week, giving a talk on birds, and someone came up afterwards asking, giving a description of a bird call. And it's a bird that that we get on this segment a lot when people ring in asking, and it's the grey butcher bird. So I'm not making this a sort of, a mystery thing, but they described the call, and I thought it might be a grey butcher bird, and then they didn't know that bird, and I said, does the tune when they sing it, when this bird sings, does it sound a bit like Murder on the Dance Floor? And they went, it does, it does. I said, well, that's your grey butcher bird.
1: Oh, is it
0: Because,
1: Murder on the Dance Floor? That one.
0: yeah, around here in the Bayside area of Melbourne, I've noticed our butcher birds have all different calls. They've got this beautiful song and many other different types of calls. Each bird sings slightly differently, and there's almost like a culture, a music culture among populations of birds. And the local ones for the last few years have been humming a tune or singing a tune that sort of sounds a bit like the chorus of Murder on the Dance Floor. They really do go do-do-do-do-do-do. And that was enough to get that person to realise, yes, that's exactly what I'm hearing.
1: Oh, that is so funny.
0: And I was thinking about the types of birds, or the types of noises birds make that we mistake for something else. Another bird that a friend in Melbourne, a non-bird watching friend, once told me, he said, "What's the swinging safari bird?" And I was like, "What? What are you talking about?" And then he did the song, and it was actually the call of the little wattle bird. The song, and it actually kind of is a croaky. It like sometimes around Melbourne they do it's a dead spit for swinging safari.
1: Oh, that is so funny. I love it. So if you've got a bird call you can think of, a bird call you can think of that sounds like a song or something else, we would love to hear from you. We have got a full board of calls wanting to ask you some questions, Jules. Are you right to go with that?
0: I am indeed.
1: All right,
0: fire
1: lovely.
0: away.
1: Jenny has been waiting patiently. Hello, Jenny.
2: Hello. So I wanted to ask about a particular bird that's been haunting us with a very piercing call between 6 and 7 every morning, including weekends. It goes pheep, pheep, pheep, pheep, pheep about 6 times, and then a lower tone of pheep, pheep, pheep about 3 times. And so I'm wondering if you'd know what that was, and also how long it's likely to go on for, like months. Yes.
0: So you've only heard this fairly recently, Jenny?
2: Oh, every morning between 6 and 7. Yes.
0: I think, and whereabouts are you exactly?
2: In Eltham, so
0: Eltham.
2: there's a lot
0: Okay.
2: of trees.
0: I've got a feeling that because I think I've been hearing similar around where I am, and I'm pretty sure it's the noisy miner. They
2: Yes.
0: have a pre-dawn or early morning call that they do far more often at this time of year as we ramp up into
2: Okay.
0: breeding season. And it's often a little bit different from their usual calls, but honeyeaters in particular often have a pre-dawn call or a first light type of call, and I reckon that's what it might be.
2: Yeah, there's certainly a lot of noisy miners around, so okay.
1: All right,
2: So
1: Jenny, try and get some sleep with that going on, that racket.
0: if
1: Matt, you're in Hampton. What's your question?
3: Oh, how you going?
1: Good.
3: Good, g'day, tools.
0: Hey, Matt.
3: I'm sort of novice bird watcher. I've gone from the binoculars to the supersighted binoculars to now getting a sort of Coolpix camera. Is there
0: Oh, yeah.
3: anywhere in Melbourne that you could recommend? Because every time I sort of go out, prior to having a really good camera, I didn't really, I had no problem seeing something wonderful, but now that I've invested the money, it's all gone to.
0: They know. As soon as you've got a camera, the birds like to hide. I think that's it. If we want a conspiracy, that's definitely one that I subscribe to.
3: I think they got me.
0: Yeah,
3: Is there any
0: I think
3: favourites
0: that.
3: in Greater Melbourne, local Melbourne, that you could think that you might see the Eastern Rosella or whatever?
0: Yeah, I think like if you particularly for photography, you can't go past water birds, or even sort of coastal birds, because.

0: They tend to be out in the open, and they tend to be out in the open all day, whereas a lot of bush birds are more active in the mornings and then sort of, bunker down in the middle of the day. But water birds tend to be out there and easier to see, and so especially for honing your photography skills and just getting some bang for your buck, so you're not discouraged because you're just getting the tail end of a bird disappearing into a bush, which is pretty much what most of my photography is like. But out on the sort of out on the open water in particular, so places like well in Hampton, like if you head out about 15 minutes away, like Braeside Park, which is run by Melbourne Water, is a really excellent place because it's got
1: Is that
0: really the
1: Cookaroo?
0: birds of what's that, sorry?
1: Is that Cookaroo Park, the lake?
0: No, that's another one that's just at the other end of South Road. That's a good one as well. No, Braeside Park is sort of just out the back of Mordialloc, and
1: Oh, okay.
0: it probably has a wider diversity of birds than Kakarook, but Kakarook Park is another excellent spot for birds. But also at Braeside, it does have a large area of bushland and sort of open red gum woodland, and you do get eastern rosellas there fairly regularly, so they're used to people and you might get closer.
2: Good luck, Matt. There's two suggestions for you. Michael, on the theme of bird song.
3: Hi, Bridget. Hi, Sean. How are you going, guys?
2: Very well.
3: Yeah, look, the Cruikshank Park over in Yarraville, Woolly Wagtail. This thing, its song is almost like a story. Like it's just like the cadence of its song is almost like a voice. Like it's, if you like, it's spinning a tail. No pun intended. But yeah, it's quite remarkable how the actual song, for me, almost mimics a story being told, a tale being spun.
0: It's so true, Michael. In fact, the Willy Wagtail, that its most common song has been described by people for years as sounding like somebody is singing "Sweet, Pretty Little Creature." So it does almost approximate somebody singing. And the Willy Wagtail was in a list of birds I was going to mention that not just sound like sort of pop tunes, but also birds that can sound like other objects. When the Willy Wagtail is annoyed at you, if you get too close to the nest, or there's a magpie close to the nest, or whatever, or a dog or a cat, they actually have a warning call, an agitated warning call, which sounds like somebody shaking a box of matches. And so, yeah, Willy Wagtails, they certainly pack a punch for a little bird like
2: No,
0: that.
2: don't they? They've got a bit of attitude, the Willy Wagtails, haven't they?
0: Yeah.
2: Okay, Janice is in Wawa. Hello, Janice.
4: Hello, guys. How are you going?
2: Good.
4: I agree with the fellow before about the Willy Wagtails. The ones in our local area in spring are very complimentary, and they make a whistle that sounds like, "You're so pretty." And I take it as a compliment. But my question for the day was, I have got a magpie in my garden that is very aggressive to my chickens. I have a black and white chicken, and it attacks my chickens. It ignores the dog. It ignores me. It ignores the grandchildren. Anybody, but it just hates my chickens. And it's got to the point where the chickens hide under the veranda or they hide in the hay shed because the blinking thing just bombs them and pulls their feathers out of their tails.
2: Oh, that's a bit mean.
0: Yeah, that's interesting. We certainly know, Janet, that magpies, when they swoop, they tend to target individual people or types of people or types of threats. But if this is happening all the time, I suspect it's not so much they think that your chickens are threats to the nest, but perhaps more if you said they're black and white, maybe the magpie is just very territorial and it's just seeing another black and white bird and thinking, hang on, you're trying to take over my missus.
4: Yeah, but one's black and the other's white. It's not like they're
0: Oh,
4: bicoloured
0: okay.
4: chickens.
2: Maybe they're standing too close together, Janice, and looking like a big fat magpie. You never know. Oh, that's so funny. Sharon, what's the bird?

0: clearing its throat all the time, like it's kind of got a cough.
1: Yes, it's dreadful. Drives me crazy.
0: Yeah. This is certainly the time of year too where they pull out this call bridge that's really just sounding like a pack-a-day smoker clearing their lungs every morning. And they do it early. They start even before, like it's a pre-breeding kind of call, like some sort of territory call. And they start doing it sometimes at 5 a.m. and they'll just sit in the same perch. And usually, inevitably, it seems to be outside our caller's windows in the morning.
2: They're very very smart, these things, aren't they? They know how to drive you mad.
1: Yeah, if I'm out the front gardening, it comes out the front and perches in a tree. And if I come out the back, it follows me.
2: It's sociable. Just wants to make friends with you, maybe. Let's see if we can find Sharon again. Oh, no, we can't go back to Sharon. Her line is no good. I'm sorry about that. Frank is in Kilmore. Hi, Frank.
3: Hello, how are you? I'm just wondering if I live on a few acres in Kilmore, and we've got 11 magpies and heaven knows how many parrots. Is there something you can put in the water?
0: Hello, sorry, water? Lost you there for a sec.
2: Frank, start that one again.
3: We got 11 magpies and a lot of rosellas.
0: Sorry,
3: and
0: Frank,
3: whatever.
0: My phone dropped out.
2: Can you not hear Frank Dawes?
3: I can hear him.
2: Okay, try one more time. Sean, can you hear Frank?
3: Hello?
0: No, sorry, Bridge. The line went out for me then.
2: All right, sorry, Frank. I think what Frank was asking you was 12 magpies hanging around. Is there something he could put in his bird bath for them? He's worried about bird flu. Is there a vaccine or something like that? Oh, I think we have lost
0: Sean. Oh, okay, like some sort of vaccine or something in the...
2: Yeah, is there anything like that they could do?
0: Oh, you can't hear me?
2: No, I think we're going to have to say goodbye to Jules. We are having a lot of trouble with our phones today. Very sorry to Daryl, Narelle and Mark and everybody else. We've had a bit of line trouble today, so we're going to have to end our bird segment there. But we will talk to Sean Dawley again at 2 o'clock on Monday. Coming up next, though, what to watch with Wenli Ma. 1, 2.

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1: There's two flash flood warnings and multiple riverine flood warnings across the state today. Firstly, those flash flood warnings. Flash flood watch and act warnings remain in place for an area between Maryborough, Avoca and Lexton. The other is around Newbridge, Marin and Eddington, including the Wimmera Highway. Recent rainfall has caused flooding over roads, so you should stay indoors in these areas. The major flood warnings. North of the Eastern Ranges, there's one major flood warning and several moderate flood warnings in place. On the Ovens and King Rivers, major flooding is estimated to be occurring at Docker Road Bridge downstream. The Bureau says the flooding along the Ovens River at Wangaratta may reach the major flood level of 12.7 metres tomorrow morning. Moderate flood warnings elsewhere north of the ranges. These include Seven Creeks, Broken and Kiowa Rivers. So in summary, for all areas under moderate and major flood warnings, the SES has issued watch and act warnings on the Vic Emergency app. The SES is reminding people to never walk, ride or drive through floodwater. There are dozens of road closures, so for a full list of those road closures, you can head to the Vic Traffic website online. And if you are in need of SES assistance, call 132 500. In a life-threatening emergency, call 000. So just repeating for you, there is a major flood warning for the King and Ovens Rivers at Docker Road Bridge and downstream at Wangaratta. There's also flash flood and a number of moderate flood warnings in place across the state. You can stay across all of this on the Bureau of Meteorology website and via the Vic Emergency app. And stay tuned to ABC Radio for further updates.
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4: Mr. DeMille, I'm ready for my close-up.
5: You talking to me?
4: I just want to tell you all how happy I am to be back in the studio, making a picture again.
5: Talking to me?
4: Those wonderful people out there in the dark.
1: Okay, you're wondering what to watch this week? Well, don't panic. Elsa Wenley-Marr, the culture editor of The Nightly, joins us and let us know what you're watching. 1300 222 774. Now, Wenley, I do have to tell you I'm watching something that I am loving on Apple TV called Lucky.
6: Yes, I hear you're a fan.
1: I love it. I love it. It's that lovely girl from The Queen's Gambit. Have you seen it?
6: I'm going to be fully honest. I watched about 2.5 episodes, and then I stopped because it was one of those things where I was like, I hate this show. I'm not going to watch any more of this. And then I'm not going to have to cover it.
1: You're joking.
6: I did not like it.
1: What didn't you like?
6: I was so bored.
1: Oh.
6: I was bored. I didn't like the tone of it. I thought it was very underwritten. But having said that, I've still only seen 2.5 episodes. I did not get any further. And I just kind of made that call to be like, if I'm going to write about this or talk about this, usually I would have to finish it. And I just looked at, like, the next 7 hours of my life and I was like, I don't want this to be part of it.
1: All right. Well, I'm going to review it for you, Wenley Marr.
6: Yes,
1: so
6: please do.
1: It stars that lovely girl from The Queen's Gambit, whose name I don't know.
6: Anya Taylor-Joy.
1: Yes, her. And it also stars Annette Bening. And
6: may I
1: comment on Annette Bening? She is a woman that has aged gracefully. There is not a sign of any work done on her face, and she looks absolutely beautiful. Would you agree with that?
6: She's stunning. I absolutely love Annette Bening, and I actually feel kind of like Annette Bening has been shortchanged of a really good, meaty role in recent years, because she was also in another TV series that, you know, was not dissimilar. It was called Apples Never Fall.
1: I remember.
6: They actually filmed that up in Queensland. I hated that as well. And I'm just like, can someone please do something great for Annette Bening?
1: Yeah, no, I absolutely love her too. It's just so lovely to see women age like that. And all I'm going to say is that Lucky, that's her name, the girl, she's on the run. And she keeps running.
6: She runs a lot.
1: If she runs a lot, you find out why she's running. And she's got a lot of injuries, but she still keeps running. That's all Lola. So that's my review.
6: Yeah.
1: That's
6: it's
1: lucky.
6: Run, Lola, run for 2026.
1: Okay. All right. Well, let's go to one that you can and want to review. I can't wait for this. My Brilliant Career.
6: My Brilliant Career. I mean, I, like everyone else, obviously loved the Gillian Armstrong 1979 version with Judy Davis and Sam Neill. And you just kind of think, wow, how do you, you know, kind of follow that adaptation of Miles Franklin's iconic, seminal Australian novel? And I think this TV version, which goes for 6 episodes and stars Philippa Northwood, who is currently in Uncle Vanya on stage in Melbourne right now.
1: Wow. Okay.
6: Yeah, she's got a busy month. She is so radiant and she pops so much as a Sibylla for our, you know, modern times. It's not like an update. It's still set in 1901. It is still about a young woman who comes from a rural family, and she is entangled in this kind of love triangle as her family plots to marry her off. But what she really wants is to be a writer. She has career ambitions. She has creative ambitions. And it is just that tussle, that question of what do we owe our lives and choices that we make? And I just thought it was a really great adaptation because it keeps those, like, Miles Franklin sensibilities, but it's also really, you know, at the same time, it's defiant, it is punchy, and it has a real spirit that I think just straddles the line really well between, you know, paying legacy and homage to this 125-year-old novel and also the times we live in now.
1: And a bit of raunch, I've heard.
6: A little bit of raunch. It is sexy. There is a bathtub involved, and there is also a lot of self-pleasure.
1: Oh, okay, lovely. That is My Brilliant Career. It starts in a couple of days on Netflix. All right, this is interesting. A lot of people agree with you. Phil says, I hate it, Lucky. Cliche after cliche. Another text, 2 episodes of Lucky was enough. Started to get American and cliche. So nobody likes Lucky except for me.
6: And it's okay that you like it.
1: That's right. Felicity's loving watching Widow's Bay on Apple TV, comedy horror with Matthew Rhys, which we have talked about. Okay, so that is My Brilliant Career. Now, Wenley, I've got to ask you, because I've seen so much press on this and I can't decide whether I want to go and see it or not, and that is Teenage Sex and Death at Camp Miasma.
6: What a title, right?
1: Yeah.
6: Like, if nothing else, that is, you see that title, you just go, what is that about? It is super interesting. This stars Hannah Einbinder, who, of course, is Gene Hackman's co-star. Gene Smart's. Gene Smart's, yeah, yes, who
1: Hannah.
6: We also love. Co-star in Hacks, and the incomparable Gillian Anderson, another incredible maven of the screen. And it is like this very unusual, almost satire, homage, revamp of like 80s slasher movies. So you're thinking like Friday the 13th,
1: yeah, yeah.
6: You know, Nightmare on Elm Street, all that stuff. The story is set in the US. It is about a young filmmaker, an LGBTQI filmmaker, who is given the responsibility of rebooting an old horror franchise, a fictional one called Camp Miasma. And she is obsessed with this series of films, and she goes and seeks out the original final girl from the first movie, and now, you know, in her 50s, who is played by Gillian Anderson, and who happens to live in the camp that they use as the shooting location in the 1980s. And it is this kind of phantasmagoric sort of slasher movie, but also like queer love story, a very kind of sexual film. It's so hard to describe. Like, you kind of have to watch it and go along with it.
1: How scary is it?
6: It's not very scary.
1: Oh, good. Okay.
6: And my threshold is low. So, you know, it's more funny than it is scary in those things, because it just plays up those 80s slasher cliches so well that you recognize it. Like, when the blood gushes, it gushes into, like, basically, you know, it just goes upwards.
1: Okay.
6: It's not
1: so
6: realistic.
1: Okay. All right. So, because it's fascinating. And is the love story between Gillian Anderson and my lovely Hannah?
6: It is. So it is like this obsession, this magnetism that they can't quite explain. And is it the two of them? Is it the location? Is it the camp miasma of it all? There is like a killer named Little Death, which we all know, you know, what the French think of that. And so it's great. And it's so unusual. And anytime we kind of talk about the fact that bringing out the same things, this is a movie that is not the same thing to anything else.
1: That's what we like to hear. All right, that sounds wonderful. Teenage sex and death at Camp Miasma. And just quickly, Wenli Ma, before I let you go, I've seen something floating around on the streaming, The Shards. What's that about?
6: The Shards is also a 1980s you know, Amelia, it is a new TV series that Ryan Murphy has done, and it is an adaptation of Bret Easton Ellis's novel. Bret Easton Ellis, of course, is the guy behind American Psycho and Less Than Zero. And so it's about teenagers in the final year of high school and a serial killer that is haunting the Los Angeles, the Hollywood Hills. It's probably not as, like, I feel like you've got two people, Ryan Murphy and Bret Easton Ellis, who are very known for being maximalist, and I think I wanted it to be more unhinged, and it felt a little restrained and a little bit meandering to me.
1: Okay, what's The Shards on? I'll have to have look that one up.
6: That's on Disney.
1: On Disney. All right, Wenli Ma is the culture editor for The Nightly. Thank you so much. And just repeating, lucky, she says no. My brilliant career on Netflix, yes. Teenage Sex and Death at Camp Miasma at the cinema, that's a yes. And The Shards, a maybe. Thank you very much, Wenli. It is time to play the Monday Music Mash. This is where we play you seven songs in 7 seconds. All you've got to do is, well, just tell us what they are. Have a listen. $1,300 222 774 if you would like to play the Monday Music Mash.

Ah, the young rascals, good loving. This is ABC Melbourne and Victoria. And stick around because we're about to find out what to watch.

0: 774 ABC Melbourne and Victoria, and that was a pop music by M. And Damien, love that. Haven't heard that song for a long time. Thank you very much. Got to give credit to Chris Hollow there for pop music. It is time to play our Monday Music Mash. We have lots of people thinking they know what these seven songs are in 7 seconds. (1300) 222 774. Ring now for the Mash.
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0: Okay, it is time to play the Monday Music Mash. This is where we play you the 7 songs in 7 seconds. We've got a new masher today. Joel has put our mash together. I wonder how many you know. Let me play you the Monday Music Mash. Okay, time to play. David is in Blackburn. Hello, David.
1: Yeah, hi, Bridget. How are you?
0: I'm very well, thank you, David. I know you love the mash. What do you think of today?
1: Well, yeah, it's like very hard. I think I've got two.
0: Mm-hmm.
1: Yeah, okay. Put down Call Me by Blondie.
0: Yes, very good indeed. That was number three. Well done, David. Yeah, that's there.
1: Yeah, and the other one I've got, which I think I've got, is SOS by ABBA.
0: No, I'm sorry. No. There is no ABBA or SOS in there, David, but thank you very much for playing. Danny joins us from East Bentley. Hello, Danny.
2: Hello, Bridge. How are you?
0: Very well, Danny. We've got number three, which is Blondie and Call Me. What have you got?
2: I think I've got two, actually.
0: Yep. Mm-hmm.
2: So the first one is Sweet Disposition by Temper Trap.
0: That is number six. Very nice indeed, Danny. Well done. Number six is Sweet Disposition.
2: Thank you. And then I think Like a Prayer by Madonna.
0: Yep, that is there too. That is at number four. Well done, Daddy. You're doing nicely. Anything else?
2: No, I shall bow out in glory.
0: Bow out, but be thankful that you have helped others with their glory. Daddy, thank you very much. So we have got Blondie, Call Me. That is number three. David from Blackburn gave us that. Danny gave us number four, Madonna, Like a Prayer. Then Danny also gave us the Temper Trap, Sweet Disposition. So let me go to Sharon. Hello, Sharon.
3: Hi.
0: Welcome to the Monday Music Mash.
3: Thank you.
0: What do you know?
3: Is the first one by Sinead O'Connor, who was in the Cranberries, and is it, I can't sing that tune, but can I say it? Oh, my life is changing every day. I can't sing like her. No one can
0: in every possible way. I might have to pick you up because I don't think Sinead O'Connor was in the Cranberries. You're thinking of somebody else who was Irish as well and a beautiful
3: someone in the
0: singer. It is the Cranberries, but I can't give you Sinead O'Connor.
3: No, I'm not saying it's her. I'm saying it's someone in the Cranberries, and I think it's my life changing every day in every possible way.
0: I need the name of the song, Sharon.
3: Dreams.
0: Oh, there we go, yes. Oh, that
3: I did have it, but I do get confused between Irish singers, sorry.
0: No, well, they're both beautiful and wonderful. Good on you. The Cranberries is right with Dreams. That's well done, Sharon. That's number one. Have you got any more?
3: I'd have to hear it again. Sorry.
0: Okay, let's have a listen. And if you'd like to play 1300 222 774.
3: Thank you. No, that was really cruel, that one. They were very short.
0: Yeah.
3: But it's fun, though. Thank you so much. Bye.
0: That is the whole 7 seconds problem, I suppose. Thank you. Lockie is in Phillip Island. Hi, Lockie.
4: Yeah, how you going, Bridge?
0: I'm very well. Lockie, are you familiar with the mash?
4: Not really, first time.
0: Oh, welcome, Lockie. Lovely to be chatting to you. What do you think you know?
4: Well, Blink 182, All the Dumb Things is one, I reckon.
0: Blink 182, let's have a look. All the small things. Yeah, I'm going to give you that.

0: Well done. That's number five. Good on you, Lockie. We are looking for number two, and we are looking for number seven.
1: Can I hear it again?
0: Yes, you can.
1: Oh, wicked. Yeah, number two nearly, but no, that's it for me.
0: All right, Lockie, play again. It was lovely to have you on. Thank you very much.
1: Thanks, Bridge. Good on you.
0: John is in Greensboro. Hello, John.
2: G'day. It's Dolores O'Riordan from the Cranberries.
0: Yes, it is. But we already got that from Sharon, although she did think it was Shade O'Connor. But it is the Cranberries, John. Dreams. Do you know any others? We're looking for two and seven.
2: Can you run them again, please?
0: Yes, have a listen. John.
2: Is it Sing Near the Window and I'll Help You Out?
3: I'm sorry, Dave. I'm afraid I can't do that.
0: No, I'm sorry. I have to say goodbye to you, John. All right, let's move on to Theo. Theo's in Geelong. Theo, are you familiar with the MASH?
4: Hello, no, but I think I get the gist.
0: All right, we're looking for number two and number seven.
4: I do believe number two is Sugar Sugar and number seven is The Less I Know, The Better.
0: Okay, I'm going to need artists from you. Sugar Sugar by... Oh.
4: By the Archies, very and good. Better by Tame Impala.
0: Oh, look at you go, Theo. Wow. Theo, have you played this before?
4: No, I haven't.
0: Oh, really? That's the first time. You just absolutely nailed that.
4: Thank you.
0: Well done, Theo. You are our proud winner of something. We're not sure what, but it'll be something out of our lovely ABC closet. It's always very nice. Maybe a beanie, maybe a drink bottle. You never know.
4: Oh, lovely. Thank you. I can't wait to find out.
0: Good on you, Theo. Thank you very much for playing the Monday Music Mash. And just for those who are playing along at home, I will go through them again. The first song was Dreams by the Cranberries. Sharon gave us that. Sugar Sugar by the Archies, thanks to Theo, our winner. Blondie, Call Me from David in Blackburn. Madonna's Like a Prayer, Danny gave us that. Blink 182, All the Small Things. That was from Lockie in Phillip Island. The Temper Trap, Sweet Disposition from Danny. And Tame Impala, The Less I Know, The Better, which was actually Triple J's number one song of the 2010s. So there you go. That is the Monday Music Mash for today. Tomorrow at the same time, we like to play Who Said That? So we will be playing Who Said That if you want to tune in at 2:45 tomorrow. Well, there we go. I'm very pleased with that. I'm very pleased for Joel who put that together. First time Chris hasn't done it. And he did a fabulous job. The hills are alive with the sound of Joel. Yes, they are. Now, as we say goodbye to our regional viewers, I just have to remind you that Tuesday, tomorrow is Census Day. Now, you might have already filled in your form. I know my mum has, and I know lots of people, I think more than a million have done it online. But we will talk about census, any questions you have, anything you need to know, because there's always... always a couple of questions come up about that. Chris Humphreys will be in for a book club. And, of course, the lovely Dr. Greg Moore will be here talking trees. So we have a big show for you tomorrow. Make sure you tune in. And, as I said, goodbye to everybody around the state. Thank you for your company today. Really appreciate it. Charlie Pickering.
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10: Good afternoon, Prue Bentley here with you on Drive across ABC Victoria. Pretty soggy state of affairs today, but there has been some wet weather chaos from massive potholes opening up on the Prince's Highway to dramatic rescues in multiple places across the state. In tragic news today too, a man has died and a woman is recovering in hospital after a tree fell on a car at Mount Buller. Now we will get the latest on the flooding situation after the bulletin and check in with someone who's been towing cars off the Princes all day after mega potholes caught dozens of motorists by surprise. But there are also some smiles as much needed rainfalls on farms and into dams. Some record rainfalls have been seen today. I'll give you the details of that. But do tell me, how are you faring this afternoon? Also today, what are the best markets, souks and bazaars that you've been to in your travels? We will armchair travel to some of the world's best places to pick up a bargain, whether it is souvenirs, fresh produce or just a great local feed. Tell me what's the best market you've been to. And as we do on a Monday, we hand over the mic to you to share what's getting you hot under the collar. It's called Don't Get Me Started. And after 3:30, your chance to have a gripe and a groan with friends, of course. So if you've been fuming about something lately, don't keep it to yourself. Make sure you give us a call here on Drive.
11: Good afternoon, Nicholas Hines with ABC News. Drivers are being warned to be extremely careful on the roads after a large pothole opened up, damaging at least 30 vehicles along a stretch of highway in Victoria's east. Natasha McFarland reports.
12: A line of more than two dozen vehicles has stretched along part of the Prince's Freeway this morning at Bunyip, with drivers forced to pull over to change tyres or have vehicles towed. Heavy rain has bucketed down across the region, causing a large pothole to form in the middle of the road. Local towing operator David Gridley says it's caused huge problems.
13: The holes are that deep that they're just destroying the tyres.
12: Premier Ben Carroll says dangerous potholes are the number one priority for the new roads minister.
14: The wheels there, now got an engineering charge, you watch us fix them.
12: Meanwhile, a man has died in Victoria's high country after a tree fell onto his car.
11: And there are several minor to moderate flood warnings in place for Victorian rivers, plus a major flood warning for the Ovens and King rivers at Docker Road Bridge, and a warning for possible major flooding along the Ovens River at Wangaratta tomorrow. The Australian Education Union is meeting this afternoon to consider the Victorian government's latest pay offer. Georgia Lenton-Williams reports.
15: The union and government's stalemate over pay and conditions has included the rejection of multiple offers and two major statewide strikes. Today's offer is the first from new Education Minister Gabrielle Williams, who took over the portfolio from Ben Carroll. It includes an initial $2,000 bonus, capped face-to-face teaching hours and a 1% annual payment for educators at the top of their pay range. Yesterday, Premier Ben Carroll said he intended to boost funding to schools by progressing a deal with Canberra before the state election. The union is planning another strike next week if a deal can't be reached.
11: The CEO of Melbourne Airport says she's not aware of any staffing shortages at Tullamarine amid flight delays and safety concerns at Sydney Airport. Two airport workers have been stood down pending the outcome of an investigation into a near collision between two planes on the tarmac in Sydney yesterday, and more than 150 flights in Sydney were running behind schedule on Saturday morning, which was blamed on a shortage of air traffic controllers. Chief Executive of Melbourne Airport, Laurie Argus, says air traffic controllers do a challenging specialist job.
16: We haven't had any staffing issues here that have been identified to me directly, and I've only, of course, seen the reports in the news like everyone else about the challenges in Sydney. And I do know that the airport, Australian Airports Association, has been advocating.
11: A school in central Bangkok is stepping up its security and deploying metal detectors following a deadly mass shooting. A 14-year-old student fatally shot at least six people at a school outside Bangkok on Friday before turning the gun on himself. It's Thailand's worst mass shooting in nearly 4 years. And it comes as funerals are held for the grandparents of the gunman who were killed by the teenager before he opened fire at the school. Music festival Laneway says it's dropping its shows in Adelaide and Perth for 2027. John Wakeley reports.
17: Laneway Festival says it's not leaving South Australia and WA for good and that the time off will allow them to focus on making the festival the best it can be. It's also announced that it would be bringing the festival back to Brisbane after this year holding the Queensland leg on the Gold Coast for a change. The South Australian government says it's disappointing that Adelaide, Perth and the Gold Coast will miss out on holding events, but acknowledged that festivals and concert tours around the world have reported logistical difficulties of nationwide touring.
11: Geelong captain Patrick Dangerfield is urging patience while the AFL club works through the fallout from its secret concussion deal with one of its players. Last week, it emerged that defender Jake Colajasny signed an agreement taking legal liability for any future head trauma he may suffer. The deal has led to speculation over the futures of Geelong chief executive Steve Hocking and AFL chairman Craig Drummond, who were both with the club when the deal was struck 2 years ago. Dangerfield has told Fox Sports he believes Hocking is a player-first CEO.
18: Steve.

0: is one of the most played centred people that I have ever met. He's a man of the highest integrity, and I have his back wholeheartedly.
1: And returning to the weather situation in Victoria, there is a severe weather warning for damaging winds expected for coastal areas east of Orbost tonight. The heavy rain has moved across into Gippsland and is set to ease from most districts this afternoon. There's also some snow showers continuing above 1,100 metres this afternoon. Tomorrow, some isolated showers continuing mainly on and south of the ranges and tending scattered about the eastern ranges during the day and about the west in the evening, with a bit more snow in the Alps. In Melbourne, there's a bit more rain continuing this afternoon, but becoming less likely tonight, and a possible shower tomorrow as well, most likely in the evening, with a top of 14. Right now, it's 12 degrees.
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4: Well, hello, hello. Did you get the rain that you needed at your place? I know that there are some smiles at dams getting filled. Others, though, I've watched as that promised rain just did not fall where it needed to go. Where do you sit? Give me a call. In a moment, how the largest falls have caused everything from massive potholes to dramatic rescues over the last few hours. Tell me what you've seen. We are going to move away from thinking about the weather as well this afternoon. We'll stroll through some of the world's best markets, souks and bazaars with our travel expert. And I'd love you to tell me what are the best ones you've seen. And as we always do on a Monday, Don't Get Me Started kicks off after 3:30, where you get to chime in with all your gripes and grizzles. So don't keep it to yourself. Make sure you share it with me.
3: 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Have your say.
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4: So we have had some record August rainfall over the 24 hours to 9 a.m. This morning. I've just been handed some data that shows that places like Bendigo Airport have had their largest day rainfall since 1992, in Wangaratta as well. They've had 67 millimetres. Previous record was just half of that on the 12th of August 1997. Yarrawonga's in there, Hopetoun and Clunes, which has broken a 117-year record for rainfall in a day in August with 67 millimetres. So no wonder the SES has been very busy. With me now is Gerry Sheridan, who is the Victorian SES State Duty Officer. Hi, Gerry.
5: Good afternoon, Prue.
4: All righty. So it has been very busy. Where are the areas that you've been focusing on?
5: Well, it's been pretty sporadic. It's over throughout the overnight, I suppose, and then into this morning, mainly around those Clunes and Creswick and Lockwood and all the way up around the Maryborough. We've been very busy for our volunteers. And then, of course, not losing sight of what's happening in our northeast area around Hume, and a focus now delivering around Spinella and Wangaratta.
4: Okay, so obviously because the rain will fill catchments and they will start to move, you're going to be moving your focus from areas that have been recipients of a lot of rain and maybe flash flooding to the flooding that will be rising in catchments.
5: Correct. And as you said, there's been record rainfall. The ground has been saturated now for a number of weeks, and this then adds to that. So, you know, the ground doesn't absorb the rain as much as it would normally, but we certainly have seen a lot of activity today and continue to do so. But our message really is about, and we've had a number of rescues this morning and early afternoon in regards to cars driving into floodwaters, and we're really urging the communities not to drive through floodwaters because it is quite dangerous, and of course they need assistance then.
4: I've seen some dramatic footage of people being rescued in various parts of the state, up near Avoca and around the place. Is it mostly from people who have driven through floodwaters, or are there other types of rescues you've been doing too?
5: Yeah, listen, the combination of a couple of those, and mainly, obviously, these areas, the water has risen very, very quickly with the amount that's fallen. As you said, record rainfall. Creeks that have swollen, or areas that, you know, people have thought it's their daily route, and they go through there all the time, and suddenly there's water, and then they get stuck. So we fortunately have been able to go out and support the rescues of those personnel, and thankfully no reported injuries from regards to that. So as you said, our focus now is to continue to do those cleanup of the area. The rain seems to have moved now across the state and continuing over that Hume and down into Gippsland. So we're really urging people in those areas as we get into the evening period to drive to conditions, check their local warnings. Obviously, Vic Emerge is up to date, and definitely not to drive through flood waters if you see it.
4: I'm noting that the river, the Arvins River at Wangaratta, so it's currently rising just below the minor flood level, but there are expectations it may reach close to the major flood level, which is 12.7 metres tomorrow morning. Are you keeping an eye on that too, Gerry?
5: Oh, absolutely. We've got teams all up in that area, all ready to respond. So we've been able to mobilise our volunteers into those areas. You're definitely looking at that Arvins and the King Rivers, obviously, as it heads down towards Wangaratta. So, you know, we've got everybody ready, and we've certainly monitoring and continue to work with the Bureau. Thankfully, the rain has fallen, but of course it takes a while to get down through the tributaries and the rivers.
4: Okay. Are you expecting any inundation of homes or businesses at this stage, or is it really more an issue around bridges and roads?
5: Yeah, listen, that's mainly the impact. If there is any areas that we have identified that are at risk, we've already got volunteers out there providing that advice. And in fact, we'll do some door knocking if that's required to preempt any impacts that may be seen in those areas.
4: Okay. And so did you say you had 8 flood rescues in the last 24 hours?
5: We have had quite a few flood rescues, and you know, people. Whether we had one this morning where a gentleman got caught in his ute, and then a farmer then went into in his tractor to try and help him, but then the tractor stalled, and that farmer then had got lost in the water, but eventually did come up and came out, which was great. But this is how quickly these things can change as dynamic situations, and water does run fast, and you know, we've got to be mindful of that.
4: Indeed. Gerry, thank you very much for that update. Gerry Sheridan is the Victorian SES State Duty Officer. We are going to check in with the Bureau as well a couple of times in our show, not just the once today, just to make sure we have you up to date with all the latest warnings and flood watches as well. So stay tuned for that. Let me know what you're seeing at your place. I know that I've been watching the text line today too, through the breakfast shows and into the Country Hour and into this afternoon with some of that rainfall. And there have been some pretty big rainfall totals in some parts of the state, and then other parts of the state saying, yeah, we got a little bit, but it just wasn't enough. It wasn't quite what we wanted. So let me know, what did you get where you are? Alan says that Hughes Creek at Avenel is very high, almost at the top of the Old Stone Bridge. Another day of rain and my neighbours will be flooded again. Well, Alan, we'll check in with the Bureau to see whether that rain is starting to ease in your patch. Thanks very much for checking in with us. Kylie Cranage is at Clunes Wildlife Shelter. I mentioned just before that the rainfall figures are telling us that there have been a number of records for August day rain broken in the last 24 hours. Clunes has broken a 117-year record. So the previous record was in 1909 for 54.4 millimetres of rain in a day, and they managed to beat that by quite a bit. They got 67. Kylie, you're at the Clunes Wildlife Shelter. Tell me, yes, what are you seeing where you are?
6: Hi, Prue. So overnight it was absolutely pouring with rain. It did not stop up until probably lunchtime today. And our rain gauge actually says we got 97 millimetres.
4: Okay, so it's a little bit isolated in some points. The official figure apparently is 67, but you got a fair bit more than that.
6: Yes. So we had we emptied our rain gauge yesterday morning. So it's definitely an accurate figure where we are. But we're on the Maryborough side of Clunes, and we back onto middle and Merrin Swamp. And it's the first time probably in about 3.5 to 4 years that we can see paddocks and acres of just inundated paddocks with water. So the swamp is just completely

0: underwater.
1: Are you worried that you might flood?
0: No, I'm not worried about it flooding. I think if the rain continues to subside today, it will run off into the other catchments. But if another big rain event came through in the next 24 hours, then it has the potential to flood our flat blocks. And we had an issue. My husband was driving home from night shift this morning and he had to go around quite a few roads to get home because there were quite a lot of roads were inundated with water. So that was a bit of a hazard. And this morning our buses for school were cancelled, so we all had to try and find our children a way to get to school. And luckily, one of our roads to school was completely inundated with water and was putting gravel all over the road. Another hazard, and the Hepburn Shire, I was able to call through to the Hepburn Shire this morning, and they got a road crew out to put up hazard signs and get that gravel off the road. So that was a great response.
1: Okay, so you've seen some movement on that, but of course it has been a bit of an imposition where you are. We have also seen some pictures today that the footy and the netball club have been very wet as well. Right when you don't need it to be.
0: Absolutely. Yeah, I said that to my daughter. She's got under 12s training this week, and I said, I don't actually know if that's going to be an option this week or even the game on Saturday. Unfortunately, where the Clunes netball football site is and the oval is right next to one of the main creeks. And of course, when there's a lot of rain, it is inundated and it cascades onto the oval and completely waterlogs it and floods it. It's been a big issue. I think the council seem to have done a little bit for, to look at the flood mitigation strategies and clear the creek, but it's just not enough. It's what happened has just proven that there's been not enough action taken.
1: Well, it's interesting you say that, Kylie, because a little later on today, just after 5 o'clock, we are going to look a bit closer at Creswick and Clunes and flood mitigation. So hopefully you'll be able to tune in for that. But just on the fact that
0: Absolutely.
1: you are a wildlife shelter, we are also going to be checking in with Wildlife Victoria later about responses
0: Oh,
1: to
0: great.
1: bird flu. And I understand you're pretty concerned about this right now.
0: Absolutely. And I think the general consensus in the community is it's nothing to be worried about. But it really is. It's really frightening for our wildlife. From I think the latest risk assessment that I read this weekend on our wildlife is that birds, mostly seabirds and sea mammals, are at high risk, but it's unprecedented on our Australian shores and on our land what impact bird flu is going to have with our vulnerable species. And the narrower the genetic
1: Diversity,
0: variability, yes, of the population of the animals, the higher risk they are. So all of our endangered wildlife are at sort of critical high risk of completely being wiped out,
1: So,
0: essentially.
1: Kylie, are you thinking you might need to change processes? Do you take birds at all?
0: I take birds and I will continue to do rescues and birds, but I am scared of putting myself at risk and my family at risk. And thankfully, one small mercy, the Victorian government has announced $500 grants today to go towards each shelter. So we have to apply for it, and if we're successful, then we can purchase PPE, like personal protective equipment, for ourselves.
1: Great.
0: And put things in place to be able to protect the animals that we have in care as well.
1: Oh, that is good to hear. Look, as I say, we'll talk with Wildlife Victoria a little later. Kylie, stay safe and stay dry, and
0: Thank you.
1: keep your critters dry as well if you can.
0: Yes, thank you very much.
1: Thanks so much for that update. Kylie Cranage is at the Clunes Wildlife Centre. As I mentioned, they've had an official record at Clunes. 117 years was the last one. They got 67 millimetres of rain, but Kylie was saying that just in her gauge they got 90 in that 24 hours. So a bit variable there, but yeah, very, very wet. 19 past three.
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1: In just a minute, the man who is dealing with the consequences of that mega pothole on the Princes Highway in the east of the state. But first, Andy is at Booralite. G'day, Andy.
4: Hi. You know where Booralite is, don't you?
1: I don't, Andy. You need to give me a geography lesson.
4: Let me enlighten you. It's about 20 kilometres out of Mansfield.
1: Ah, lovely part of the world.
4: Yeah, towards Mount Buller.
1: Oh, terrific. Okay, well, yeah. I know that there's been a fair bit of rain and even some snow up Mount Buller way. You've had how much?
4: Well, I got 40 mil overnight.
1: Overnight?
4: And,
1: wow.
4: And that's added a metre to my dam.
1: And so I'm guessing that is really needed.
4: Well, the dam is now full. It's overflowing. And I'm happy.
1: I was going to say, put a smile on your face, Andy.
4: Yeah.
1: What do you have there? Do you have livestock or is that?
4: No. I've got 25 acres and my neighbour uses half of that for his livestock.
1: Okay.
4: But it's only on a temporary basis, you know, as you've got grass.
1: Terrific. And hopefully there will be a bit more grass growing, a bit greener than it's been.
4: Yeah, that keeps me busy mowing.
1: Well, as long as you're out of trouble, Andy, I like to hear it. Thank you so much for that. A metre in the dam overnight. So, yes, some people smiling, some people saying, haven't quite got enough, and others saying, yeah, maybe a little too much, might back off a bit. Now, a pothole on the Princes Highway near Bunyip took out 30 cars on the morning commute today. David Gridley is the owner of Admiral Towing and is no stranger to potholes when it comes to his business. David, I understand members of your team were the ones out helping people on the side of the road in Bunyip this morning.
5: Yeah, we had crews out from very early this morning, multiple potholes through there. So probably 30 cars this morning were with damaged rims and flat tyres along that section of road that we know about.
1: They were pulled over to the side of the road because I've seen some of the footage as well. Were they just completely unable to keep going? They definitely needed a tow?
5: Not all of them needed tows. Most of them were changing their tyres, but some of them were requiring tow. We had one that had possible suspension damage, and there were some with cracked rims. So there were a couple that there was some that needed towing, but most of them were changing tyres on the side of the road.
1: Which is dangerous in itself when it's pretty wet like that. Do you see this often, Dave?
5: It's increasingly more common. We seem to have roads that have got patched repairs on potholes and then they get damaged and then you get a weather event like today and it just brings it all out to the fore and the holes are quite deep and they're sort of scattered, so it's not like you're driving on a section and it's rough so you slow down. It's like a random pothole here and a random pothole there that are really deep and doing substantial damage.
1: Yeah, so for people who are driving along there, they would probably know the state of the roads, but it sounds like it was a bit of a surprise and they were masked by the rain in them so that you couldn't really see them.
5: Yeah, so you got potholes there full of water and they're in the running lane, so they're not easily seen, and you've got the mist coming up from cars in front of you and so forth. So people, it's not like they're speeding or anything like that. They're driving to the conditions, but the conditions are randomly throwing a pothole at them.
1: Did you run out of towing vehicles? Did you run out of people to send today?
5: No, we didn't run out, but we got everyone covered. But I did have some very wet, very probably unhappy guys out helping people. But very, very wet, very, very cold this morning out changing all those tyres.
1: Yeah, well, once again, you've been kept rather busy too.
5: Yeah, it's a busy job as it is, but yeah, you get an event like this and yeah, certainly throws it at you.
1: I bet it does. Dave, thank you very much for checking in with us today. Dave Gridley is from Admiral Towing in Moree, and they were the ones, one of the ones who called out for those potholes. We did hear too that one in particular was sort of a mega pothole. Lots of people, as he says, changing tyres, but also some pretty serious damage. 24 past three, what have you seen at your place? We're going to put the weather on ice for a tick, so to speak, in just a moment. We are going to travel to some of the best

0: markets, souks and bazaars in the world. Have a little stroll through them. Tell me about the places that you have seen, that you have been through, and your favourite markets of all time, whether it be you're there for a souvenir, or maybe you're there for some fresh produce, or just a great feed. I want to know about the best markets in the world. Just before we do that, Dallas is at Wenderee. Hello, Dallas.
1: Hi, afternoon, Guru.
0: Yeah, tell me about what's been happening at your place.
1: So we have a wet weather creek going through our property, and it has flooded today with the rain that we've had.
0: Do you see that often?
1: The last time we had that was October 22.
0: Right, so this is the biggest sort of rain event you've seen in, what, 4 years?
1: Yeah, that's correct. And I think the creek has been up a little bit higher than it was then as well, so...
0: Okay. Does it affect your ability to get around? Does it affect animals or anything like that, or is it just high?
1: It's just high. It's taken a few fences out, of course, that run along the creek. Mm. And our livestock is currently stuck on the other side of the creek, so they'll have to stay there for the next week until we can get them back across.
0: For a week?
1: Yeah, probably by the time it comes down, a few days at least. So
0: do you have to go around to feed them, or do you just wave at them from the other side of the bank and say, we'll see you soon?
1: Just wave at them at the moment.
0: Okay. Well, say hi to them for us, Dallas. Hopefully it does go down soon. But thanks very much for checking in. So Torello Creek, it's been about 4 years since you've seen it that high. As I said, we are talking markets, souks, bazaars. And I want to know your favourites coming up very shortly. And Chris Parry joins us for travel.

0: eye on that as the weather moves through the state, and we will check in with the Weather Bureau as well. We'll get an update from Transport Victoria too, because I know there's quite a few roads that have been affected by the wet weather, so we'll find out exactly what's happening very shortly for you. But we do want to talk travel like we do on a Monday, and it is my great pleasure to welcome back Chris Parry, our freelance travel writer from Western Australia. And today, Chris, we're talking about markets, souks, bazaars, some of the best places that you can go and wander through on your travels. And I bet you've seen quite a few in your time.
1: I love a market. And it doesn't, I mean, we can talk, you know, today about all those Southeast Asian markets and ones overseas and even some of the great ones in Australia. But some of the best ones are just down the road in a little town for a church fete on a Saturday morning, selling punnets of giant mulberries. And can I ask you a very personal question? Are you a jam girl or a chutney girl?
0: Chutney.
1: Oh, me too. Well, I'm not a girl. I'm a chutney guy. I love finding a strange pickle or chutney in a church fete or market, something of cauliflower or kumquat or even locet, something like that.
0: I will say though, Chris, that if it's there are both on offer, I will probably buy one of each. Yeah.
1: I'll probably leave the jams and I'll just stick to the chutneys, but I have been known to buy punnets of giant mulberries and then pay the sugary consequences later on down the road.
0: Well, I mean, we have an incredible fresh produce markets. We have great markets that have just sort of a range of things that we sell. Look, if you're listening to this and you've got one you'd like to plug, or maybe just one that you've been to that really stuck in your mind, it could be here or overseas, 1300 303 468. We are trying to find the world's best markets today, because it's actually a wonderful thing to be able to do when you're on holidays. I don't know about you, Chris, but it sort of feels, whether it is or not, it feels like you are closer to the people, to the real place that you're in.
1: Yes. Yeah, it's they can be unexpected experiences. So you're communicating with language barriers, you're testing those bartering skills, testing your comfort zone for what you see in terms of produce, and it gives you those up close and direct human connections, you know, with different cultures in another town or part of the world, and if nothing else, just exotic smells and sounds. And I love those markets across Southeast Asia where they turn really quickly from looking at singlets that have got beer branding to Nike messenger bags and Adidas messenger bags, and all of a sudden you're in the wet market part of the market, and there's heads of cattle and there are crabs with their claws bound but their eyes are looking around trying to find the exit somewhere, and there are eels slipping around on steel trays. You know, I think of Chow Kit in Kuala Lumpur, where everything is alive, you know, not just the atmosphere but the critters around you as well.
0: Yeah. I've been to a wet market in China, and it was probably one of the more confronting experiences, but it really did kind of open my eyes to the kind of the cultural food traditions of that location. So it was really good to see, but it was certainly kind of uncomfortable for me as a Westerner, where we often do not see any of those processes, particularly around the animals that we eat. So yeah, that was really rather strange. But I do want to shout out to Salamanca Markets in Hobart, which is just a delight when you're wandering around, and then you get yourself a nice pie, and I mean, you can't really get any better
1: pie,
0: than that,
1: of course.
0: Yes,
1: that's it. Yeah, and I love the I think there's something wonderful about the Salamanca markets being close to the water as well. You know, that always sort of adds a little bit of atmosphere. But the sort of markets that they have as well, one of the things I love is that the stalls there change. We have a market here over in Western Australia, the famous Fremantle markets. But I think to some degree over the years, it's just become more like a shopping centre. The stalls don't change. range.
0: Yeah.
1: Whereas you front up to the Salamanca markets and there'll be different artisan products that are available, different artists, different sorts of pictures or crafts, and different seasonal fruit and veg. Just a, you know, an authentic experience at a genuine time in your life where

0: can experience, you know, the thrill of an open air market.
1: There are also those markets where it's really just food, so, you know, cooked food, and that can be a really cheap and cheerful way to enjoy a feed anywhere in the world. We don't tend to do that much here. I mean, if you go to, I don't know, you can go to the Queen Vic markets and get yourself a donut, maybe a bag of chips or something like that, but we don't
0: Steaming donut, hot just to make it sound even better.
1: Hot steaming donut. Yeah. And I know that there are often sort of food vans and things like that, you know, in the markets here in Victoria as well. But I think, you know, you mentioned some of the Southeast Asian markets where they're kind of, you know, wok tossing for you. I mean, it is a totally different experience.
0: And it doesn't have to be risky.
1: No.
0: So if you go to Jalan Alor in Kuala Lumpur, that's located, you know, less than 5 minutes walk from the high-end shopping of Bukit Bintang. And you can just sit there drinking a cold beer and having a hot plate of sizzling satays and just people watch. And the produce that's available there, you know, all sorts of vegetables on sticks that they'll just steam or grill for you, all the seasonal fruits and fresh seafood as well. Just a wonderful street to walk up and down and just, you know, watch people and watch food. Not many things better than that.
1: Chris, how are you at haggling? Yep. Are you a haggler? Are you one of those people who you'll stand your ground every time to just get that little bit extra off the price? No?
0: No, I actually don't. No, I'm really happy to just pay what they're asking. And I think one of my greatest travel memories was seeing a little girl by the side of the road in India with a stall selling jackfruit. And I bought a couple of trays of jackfruit for the journey. I'd hired a car to drive up into some highlands to see tea plantations and just sort of sat, you know, put the jackfruit on the passenger seat. But what I paid her was probably enough to keep her in school for a year. So, and it, you know, cost me, you know, less than $10. So I'm happy not to haggle. And just pay the price.
1: I do like watching people haggle, though. I'm like you, Chris.
0: Yeah.
1: I get really nervous and I start to kind of, I go all red, and they can tell that I am not a natural haggler, but I do love watching people who are really, really good at it.
0: I think I'm good at haggling.
1: Oh, you are.
0: I'll do your JB Hi-Fi and your Harvey Normans, but I'm just not doing it at a market overseas.
1: Fair enough. Now, I did put the call out for best markets, and if you want to plug one, and Anthony in Coleraine, you wanted to plug one in your part of the world.
2: Yeah, g'day, Prue and Chris. I hope you're all well.
1: Very well.
2: The Tintin Bend market, something we've grown, as Prue would be aware, over the last couple of years, the big family fun day we have every November for helping families in need going into Christmas. So the market last year grew quite substantially. It was actually over 42 stalls surrounding the lake. It was massive, and it was a really different type of market. There was a lot of different things. There was hats, there was all sorts of things, jams, donuts, everything you could imagine right around the lake. So it was just
0: chutneys.
2: It was quite chutneys. There was everything. Yeah, there was homebrew stuff. There was all sorts of things. So beer and wine and all sorts of home brews and all sorts of it was a bit of a trash and treasure as well. So there was that much stuff. It was just really good and really so we're hoping to continue that this year.
1: Very good. And so that'll be November this year, will it?
2: November the 21st, yeah. And as you know, all money raised goes to helping families do it tough, but it's a good fun day. And it was just one of those really fun markets.
1: Oh, look, Anthony, I love how organised you are and how driven you are to support people in need in your area. We'll catch up with you a little closer to the date, though, and make sure we get the word out, okay?
2: Thanks very much. Thanks for all your help.
1: Thank you. That's Anthony in Coleraine.
0: Hey, Prue.
1: Organises market. Yeah.
0: Anthony has hit two of the greatest words in the vocabulary of markets, and that's trash and treasure.
1: Yes.
0: That is just, it's just wonderful. And as soon as he said that, I was taken back to Cat Street Market in Hong Kong, which has stalls, and it's all about that trash and treasure and fossicking. They just have stalls with piles of watches and statuettes of Mao Zedong, all sorts of things like that. And I just love a car boot sale that's at my local shopping centre or, you know, as I said, Cat Street Market in Hong Kong. Any opportunity to

0: Fossick and try and find treasure in someone else's trash is just the best market experience of all.
1: I think you've hit on something too, because at a market you want to slow down. You're not just sort of rushing through shops. You are actually, you are strolling. You are taking the time to Fossick. You're talking to people, which is why it's such a nice experience. Robert Tirandara says St Andrew's Market, which is about 40 miles, about 60 k's northeast of Melbourne. So 60 k's, feels a bit closer to that. Started going there when I was 15. 45 years later, still a great place to spend a Saturday. And Peter, you're at Pernham. Which markets did you want to mention?
2: Oh, hi, yeah, thanks. I remember the old Freo market back in Fremantle in back in the 70s, and the most amazing tacos and hot chili I've ever come across.
1: I would never have expected tacos to be on the menu anywhere in Australia in the 1970s, so they're pretty ahead of their time.
2: Oh, yeah. Yeah, well, it's sort of Freo's a bit more sort of multicultural, I think, part of that area. But, yeah, no, it's just great. Great time.
1: Lovely. Do you know those markets, Chris, being in Western Australia?
0: Absolutely. But what I remember most about markets, and particularly the Fremantle markets in the 1970s, like the long-established markets that have been around that long, is that the fruit and vegetable stalls were a lot bigger, and you used to get a lot more free samples. And I used to just love we would enter the markets at the fruit and veggie end, just so that we could try blood oranges for the first time, things like that. And I still remember just the samples and figs. You know, just wonderful experiences of fresh produce tasting. The Fremantle markets used to be iconic for that. And I think as well, when we think of iconic markets, we've got Istanbul, which is more like a town with its grand bazaar, 50 streets worth and 5,000 stall holders. And when I went through the grand bazaar, the best fun I had was in the men's leather jacket land. And all of these leather jackets, which I'm not sure how real the leather was. They were really, really shiny, like when you've got those little pads that you shine your shoes with.
1: Yes.
0: And you get that extra gloss. They were just a bit too glossy. But, you know, you've just got piles everywhere, a bit like the fossicking side of things. You've got the opium den style implements on one side, and then you've got pots and pans on the other, and tiffins and all of that sort of stuff. It's just magic to walk through, and that's the sort of market where you end up taking lots of photos as well, you know, just to say you've been to one of the great iconic markets in the world. And I think you've been to a couple in Dubai, haven't you?
1: I've just went to the souks in Dubai. This was years and years and years ago when my best friend and I were travelling. We were probably, you know, in our early 20s, and we stopped over in Dubai and didn't really know what to expect. Of course, it was very hot and sweaty, but at night time we went to the souks, and I had never experienced anything like it. But just seeing the spices themselves were the thing that really drove me kind of nuts a bit, because the smells were amazing, and I'd never really seen anything quite like it. And of course, you know, you've got people touting at you from every end. You've got people trying to sell you bits of cloth and souvenirs and, you know, all sorts of things. But it was, you know, it was the senses. It was a massive assault on the senses. But once you got used to it, it was
0: just senses, really.
1: Yeah, it was beautiful. Wayne wants to recommend the Mindell Market in Darwin. Apparently it's very good for the food.
0: Yeah, Mindell and Nightcliffe, two of our best markets, and they just happen to be in Darwin. Yeah.
1: Hey, Chris.
0: Mindell Beach. Yes.
1: We are going to have to wrap it because, you know, there's probably more markets than time that we can spend talking about them. But thank you very much for letting us go down a bit of a market.
0: Really enjoyed that.
1: Street. Chris Parry is one of our regular contributors to our travel segment. He is a freelance travel writer from WA. Feel free to keep sending in your favourite markets. But also, it is time for Don't Get Me Started. We have been talking a lot about the wet weather, so you can continue to send through your rainfall figures. You can tell us what's going on where you are as well. We are going to get some weather updates for you shortly as well, just to make sure you are right across any of those warnings, particularly those flood warnings across the northeast of the state and the central parts of the state too. So keep an ear out for that. And Don't Get Me Started is coming.

0: very shortly. So if you've got a gripe, if you've got a grumble, now is the time to call it in. 1-300-303-468. Look, we love hearing what's on your mind and you want to get it off your chest. So now is the time to do it. You can text us. We'll give you a call back, 0467 842 722, or give me a call, 1300 303 468. We're getting an extra look at the traffic this afternoon with Transport Victoria. Here you go.
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2: Good afternoon, it's Caroline Ferguson from Transport Victoria. We've had some wild weather in the northeast with record-breaking rainfall, and there's a lot of water over the Goulburn Valley Highway near Molesworth. You might like to try the Hume Freeway or even take the Maroondah Highway via Healesville instead. At Strathbogie, Galls Gap Road's closed between Polly McQueen's Road and Merton Strathbogie Road with flooding. More water over the Kiwa Valley Highway. It's closed between Barrandoonda and Staghorn Flat. At Swanpool, Swanpool Lima Road is closed between Lima East Road and Jensen Lane. At Chinaman's Cross, and there's also been a serious collision at Mount Buller this morning. Mount Buller Road has closures between Mount Stirling Road and the Mount Buller Village. And we've also got seasonal closures and restrictions for the snow season along Jamison-Lacola Road and Mount Donabuang Road. But you'll get a delay-free drive on the Hume Freeway from Wallen through Seymour, Eurora and Violettown. No major delays through Glen Road all the way through to Albury-Wodonga at the New South Wales border. Heading to the east, delays Melbourne bound on the Princess Freeway through Bunyip due to some road damage after the wet weather. But no major hold-ups on the Princess Highway. It's travelling well through Warragul, Trafalgar and Warwell all the way through to Sale. Up north, bridge replacement works are underway in Bridgewater. Derby Bridgewater Road's closed between the Calder Highway and Sebastian Road, and also due to flooding at Kalgoa, Watts Road has closures south of Walsh and Arnold's Road. But no major delays on the Calder Highway. It's travelling well through Wedderburn, Witchyproof Redcliffs up towards Mildura. And to the southwest at Panmure, Marnie's Ford Road is closed for a brief stretch between the Princess Highway and Swan Road. That's also due to a lot of water on the road. But no major delays on the Princess Highway heading out of Geelong through Winchelsea, Colac and out towards Warrnambool. There's also been extremely heavy rainfall to the western part of the state. Maryborough St Arnold Road is closed between Norwood Road at Warwick and Gladstone Road at Maryborough, with the Betbet Creek overflowing. You could take the Pyrenees Highway and the Sunraysia Highway to reach St Arnold instead. And at Red Line, Dunnock-Eddington Road is closed between Ballarat-Maryborough Road and Landrigan Road. But no major hold-ups on the Western Highway. It's still moving well from Ballarat through Stawell, Horsham and Nil through the South Australian border. And from V Line, coaches replacing trains on the Ballarat and Geelong lines. The Bendigo service has also been delayed due to a track fault. Head to the Transport Victoria and V-Line websites to plan your commute. You can report any problems by giving the statewide drive team a call on 1300 303 468 or safely text 0467 842 722.
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0: All right, if you want to get something off your chest, now is the time. 1-300-303-468. Don't get me started. That is the name of our segment. That is where you get to take control of the airways and tell us what's on your mind. I did just get a couple of great stories from markets, though. Jeff says, went to a market in Cairo and was surprised by a large side of horse slash camel slash beef, not quite sure which, swinging in the breeze. There was no breeze, just a small kitten swinging on the neck scrag of the carcass, a very memorable sight. Jeff, I hope you took some pictures of that. Such a weird sight to see. And then I got this market in Siena, food, flowers, plants, genuine vintage jeans, bought an amazing fresh lunch and ate in our accommodation looking over Siena. Lovely memories. Yeah, markets are just wonderful to really feel like you're a part of a place, aren't they? And I think they really do slow you down when you're travelling around. Speaking of slowing down, please, if you come across floodwaters, slow down or even turn around if you have to, because we have heard that the SES is really worried about people driving through floodwaters. They've had 8 rescues already in the last 24 hours. Steve at Creswick says 71 millimetres in the last 48 hours, with 55 mils of that overnight. Since the 31st of May, we've had over a foot of rain. That's 300 millimetres. Yeah, Creswick and Clunes really copped it with the rain in the last week, in this weekend. We're going to catch up on that situation.

0: A bit later on in the program too. We've had a traffic alert on the Bendigo-Maryborough Road. That creek has broken its banks. Drivers, please be careful. So thank you to the listener who rang in for that. 40 k's out of Bendigo towards Maryborough. Emergency services are not there yet. But then Alison sent me a text saying, a lovely rainy afternoon here in Osborne's flat, just out of Yakandanda. We've had 108 millimetres over the last day or so, which is wonderful. I love every moment of it. Perfect weather for this pluviophile. Alison, you know I love words. That's a fun word, pluviophile. Lover of rain. If for those playing at home, I think there might be quite a few pluviophiles at the moment. So thank you so much for your text on 0467 842 722.
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0: Before we get stuck into our gripes and grizzles, a low pressure system extending over western and central Victoria this afternoon and early evening. A ridge of high pressure will build over Victoria on Tuesday ahead of a cold front across the state early on Wednesday. Isolated showers mainly on and south of the ranges, tending scattered about the eastern ranges in the day and about the west in the evening. Those showers will fall as snow to 1,300 metres. We don't have a spotlight today, but I do have some flash flood warnings and multiple riverine flood warnings. There is a flash flood watch and act in place for the area between Maryborough, Avoca and Lexton. The other is around Newbridge, Morong and Eddington, including the Wimmera Highway. Recent rainfall has caused flooding over roads, so you should stay indoors in these areas. North of the Eastern Ranges, there's one major flood warning and several moderate flood warnings in place. On the Ovens and King Rivers, major flooding is estimated to be occurring at Docker Road Bridge. Downstream, the Bureau says the flooding along the Ovens at Wangaratta may reach the major flood level of 12.7 metres tomorrow morning. There are some moderate flood warnings elsewhere north of the Ranges. That includes the Seven Creeks, Broken and Kewell Rivers. So for all areas under moderate and major flood warnings, the SES has issued Watch and Act warnings on the Vic Emergency app, so make sure you download that and you keep an eye on it. Just repeating, there's a major flood warning for the King and Ovens Rivers at Docker Road Bridge and downstream at Wangaratta, and there are also some flash flooding and number of moderate flood warnings in place across the state. We'll keep you updated and we'll get some details from the Weather Bureau next hour. 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
0: Alrighty, we are running late, so you've got to get your skates on if you want to join me for Don't Get Me Started. 1-300-303-468. Producer Jane, you have something that you wanted to raise.
7: Oh, don't get me started about idiots who tailgate you in the wet weather conditions that we've got through.
0: So I'm guessing you've got a story here for me.
7: Well, I was listening to various radio stations this morning, doing the whip of the national news and the local news, and I heard an expert on the ABC saying the biggest danger when there are potholes galore is being too close to the car in front of you, because that natural instinct, you see the pothole, usually too late, you jam the brakes on. If you're lucky, you don't aquaplane when the road's actually really, really wet. But of course, if there's some bloke up your butt with a big four-wheel drive, this is when it gets really dangerous.
0: You can't be delicate about these sorts of things, can you?
7: Oh, and so I pull on about 3 minutes later, I pull onto the Western Freeway, which I've got to say is not in great shape. Not as bad as some of the places like Bunyip that we're hearing about today. And the next person that decides, there's a truck in front of me, there's a guy with a caravan, and suddenly I am just in, like, traffic with people driving so closely to me. He passes me after tailgating me and then cuts into, you know, the traffic in the right-hand lane, and then proceeds to tailgate the next person. And it's like, mate, I know there is a series of potholes coming up by the Wallace exit, and yet you are just jammed up there. There's nowhere to go. So don't get me started on people's just inability to read the conditions and think, you know what, I'll just back off a bit.
0: This actually reminds me of when we had that really bad weather. Oh, it was a few months ago, but down and it was one.

0: again the Western Highway, but there was a whole pile-up.
1: Massive pile-ups.
0: Of cars,
1: yep.
0: Because there was fog and it was wet and the visibility was low, but people were still driving as though it was a fine sunny day.
1: And it's just so ironic. It's like, can't you, like, the experts are just saying, really simple, just leave extra braking room. Happened to me on Saturday night and the lights from the car behind me, it was a big four-wheel drive.
0: Ooh.
1: And I was doing the speed limit, 60 k's out of town, and yet had to tailgate me. There was no one else on the road and it pretty much blinded me. I actually feel really intimidated by it too, Prue. I don't know if it's a bloke thing. I don't know if it's a four-wheel drive thing. It just seems to be more common when the cars are a lot bigger than mine. So there you go, people. I hope there's more lightweight things that you've got, because can
0: take
1: a life.
0: Well, I'm glad you got it off your chest though, Jane, because you've been fuming about that all day.
1: Don't get me started about the fact that I didn't check my sump pump and I nearly had my studio flooded again. Did the mitigation works, dug the trench around my studio after flooding 4 or 5 years ago, listening to the rain going, oh, it's not that much rain. It's not that heavy. Mm. Woke up and had to then untangle the sump pump pipe and realise that I was about 2 centimetres away from everything flooding again. So don't get me started about forgetting to do maintenance
0: and
1: jobs.
0: And gutters. We were away on holidays and we got a call from the person who was feeding our cats, who said, you're about to, it's about to just come through your ceiling because you haven't cleaned your gutters.
1: Yeah.
0: And she actually was amazing, found our ladder and cleared out our gutters.
1: Shame
0: in a rainstorm while we were on holidays. So, you know,
1: Neighbour of the Year
0: the
1: award.
0: Neighbour of the Year award goes to Sandra. So thank you very much. That was a little while ago. But yes, once again, big rain. Check all those things. Jamie's at Newland. Hello, Jamie. Yours is weather related too.
2: Don't get me started. Ever since the Bureau declared the super El Nino, it's done nothing but rain, and I'm definitely not a pluviophile like your previous text.
0: A pluviophile? No, you don't want the rain.
2: No, I had enough.
0: You've had enough. What is it looking like at your place?
2: I'll need a boat soon.
0: Are you a potato farmer, Jamie?
2: Yes, that's right.
0: Okay, so how much rain do you generally need at this time of year?
2: Just to make things run, and then things. But you should see the Creswick Creek today; it's almost running a banker.
0: Okay,
2: just about a little bit under the bridge today. So,
0: what does it do to your paddocks, though? Like, I mean, is the harvest going to be affected, or?
2: No, you just don't know until it finds up. They're getting waterlogged. We're losing crop through rotting. So, I've just been a typical farmer having a bit of a whinge.
0: But you know what, Jamie? This is the place to do it. You are absolutely allowed to at this time on a Monday. Any other day, you know, I might fob you off. No, I wouldn't. I promise I wouldn't.
2: All right.
0: But yeah. Okay. Yeah. You've had your say. Thank you, Jamie. Ever since the Bureau declared a super El Nino, he says it's done nothing but rain. And he wants it to stop. I think it is clearing this afternoon. So hopefully there will be a bit of a chance for that rain to clear. I did just quickly want to play you something, because just before earlier today, our morning show had a call from Robert, who was at the Ballarat Base Hospital. There were reports that the Regional Victorian Hospital system is in a pretty bad state. Have a listen.
3: I'm in emergency at the moment. The doctor told me at 2 o'clock yesterday they would send me upstairs, and it doesn't look like it's going to happen today at all.
4: You're literally still in the emergency department from 2 p.m. yesterday.
3: I came in with RSV about midday on Saturday.
4: Saturday? You've been here that long?
3: Yeah, and I just noticed something beside the ward room I'm in, where they wheeled a bloke into a utility room and told him not to worry about the mannequin on the bed.
0: So that is Robert, who called into mornings earlier today. We are going to check in with him after 4 o'clock to find out what has happened since he called and where he is. But of course, there are reports that the Regional Victorian Hospital system is in a bit of a state at the moment, showing signs of system failure. So we're going to get into that after the news. Do tell me what you're seeing, where you are too. 1300 303 468, all that and more after the news at 4 o'clock.

0: Good afternoon, Nicholas Hines with ABC News. The State Emergency Service is urging Victorians to drive carefully and stay out of flooded waters, with crews rescuing several stranded drivers today. There are multiple warnings in place for flooded rivers across the state, including possible flash flooding in some areas west of Bendigo and potential major flooding of the Ovens River at Wangaratta tomorrow. SES duty officer Jerry Sheridan told 774 ABC Melbourne flooded roads can also pose a danger in the city.
1: There's always those spots in and around Melbourne and in the outer areas that are well known for flooding. And, you know, even into this evening, you want to make sure that people get home safely and that we don't drive through flooded waters or areas that we think that are going to be impacted.
0: And regional Victorians are expressing their anger at the poor condition of the state's roads. Large potholes on the Princes Highway in Gippsland damaged at least 30 cars this morning, leaving some with multiple flat tyres and cracked rims. David Gridley runs a local towing company and says temporary repair work on the roads isn't enough.
2: We're getting patch jobs and the patches are just removing themselves in the weather. And the weather's the issue that's causing it, but we just don't seem to have roads that are getting repaired appropriately.
0: Premier Ben Carroll says his government is moving to fix dangerous potholes. Victorian public school teachers have been offered a revised pay deal ahead of more planned industrial action. Georgia Lenton-Williams has the details.
3: Australian Education Union members are planning to walk off the job next Wednesday if a deal can't be reached. The state government is hoping the action won't go ahead, making a new offer with an additional $2,000 lump sum payment, a 1% annual bonus for educators at the top of their pay range, and caps on face-to-face teaching hours. AEU Victorian Branch President Justin Mullally says it builds on the previous rejected offers.
4: Look, I think the council will give serious consideration to what's been put on the table.
3: It comes a day after Premier Ben Carroll committed to a full schools funding agreement with the federal government.
0: Police searching for a man missing from Melbourne's outer east have found his car in remote bushland near the New South Wales border. 24-year-old Evan Sinclair left his Belgrave home around midnight on Friday, July 31st in his distinctive yellow Holden Commodore sedan. Police say the car has been found in the Wingan State Forest in East Gippsland. Police say search of the State Forest and the Crowajingalong National Park will continue tomorrow. New South Wales police say they have no regrets after confusing a doll for human remains during investigations into an abandoned suitcase. Isla Evans reports.
5: New South Wales police initially feared a suitcase found at Oallen, southeast of Goulburn on Sunday, contained the remains of a woman, but now believe it was actually a sex doll. The mix-up was confirmed by forensic testing earlier today. Police say the lifelike doll was wearing clothing, had hair and a nose piercing, and markings that appeared like bruising and grazes. Superintendent Linda Bradbury has defended the police investigation, saying all the correct procedures were followed and there were no regrets. The investigation has concluded.
0: International aid agency Save the Children says Palestinians in Gaza are continuing to suffer while the Israeli Prime Minister rejects a US brokered peace plan. Hamas has announced it's prepared to lay down its weapons, but Benjamin Netanyahu has refused to withdraw the Israeli military from the Strip until the group is, quote, genuinely disarmed. The charity's head of humanitarian policy and advocacy, Alexandra Sayer, says a ceasefire agreed to last October hasn't stopped Israeli attacks.
6: Sure, there's a ceasefire agreement on paper, but the reality on the ground is very different. People are living in tents. There's no clean water. There isn't enough humanitarian assistance coming in. People haven't been able to rebuild their homes. People are living in tents with absolutely nothing.
0: Sport news. Geelong captain Patrick Dangerfield says the AFL club has buggered up its handling of a secret concussion waiver signed by defender Jake Colajasny. The club's board has been meeting today before it responds to the AFL's Please Explain notice. Dangerfield has told Fox Sports he needs more detail on the matter.
7: It's one thing to have an opinion early, which I think we all do. That's natural. That certainly bears a player in our players and externally. Clearly, there's some parts that we'll bug it up as a club and we can do better, but I still think there's a bit to unpack yet.
0: And to the weather across Victoria, damaging winds expected on the coastal areas east of Orbost tonight, but the areas of rain are easing from most districts this afternoon, a bit of snow continuing in the Alps into tomorrow, with a few isolated showers continuing tomorrow as well, mainly on and south of Victoria's ranges. In Melbourne tomorrow, a possible shower, most likely in the evening, with a top of 14. Right now in the city, it's 13 degrees. ABC News.
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10: And of course, we will keep across the wet weather and of course those flood warnings around the state. We will check in with the Weather Bureau a little later on this hour. But do let me know if there's something we should let others know about today. Reports that regional Victorian hospitals are in pretty bad shape, with the Peak Medical Body saying five major hospitals are showing signs of system failure after waiting in the Ballarat Emergency Department since 2 p.m. Saturday with pneumonia and RSV. Listener told us this morning there still wasn't a bed for him. We are going to get an update on where he's at in just a few minutes. And also this hour, what are your favourite sporting stories as told in your TV shows or even in a book? We're going to take a look at some great sporting books and shows on Culture Vulture when sporting legend Bob Upper joins us from Mildura. But if you've read a great sporting tale, watched a great sporting tale on telly or on a movie, I want to hear about it. Let me know your favourites.
8: 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Have your say.
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10: Shocking statistics show regional hospitals are struggling to keep up with demand. Of the more than 3,000 patients admitted to emergency in the last quarter who stayed there for more than 24 hours, 70% of those were in regional hospitals. The health department's performance target is zero patients spending more than 24 hours in ED. So that is not a good thing. AMA Vic President Simon Judkins spoke on Ballarat Breakfast today. This is what he said.
2: It seems to be that we've seen this slow decline over a period of time to the point now where we've got, you know, in Ballarat, for example, you know, 800 patients. Well, there's 10, 12, you know, 20 patients a day waiting over 24 hours for inpatient beds, and you just can't operate safely in that sort of system.
10: And then Robert called from the same hospital, Ballarat Hospital, to our morning show with Nick Healy today. He had been waiting since 2 p.m. Saturday, so we did want to check in with him. Robert, hello, good afternoon.
11: Yeah, hi.
10: Now, I know that you're unwell, so I really appreciate you having a chat with us. What happened after you got off air with Nick this morning?
11: I got moved yesterday to a ward called Emergency Department Ambulatory 3.
10: Mm.
11: So I'm in a ward, but I'm not even registered as a patient. I haven't made it to be a patient yet.
10: You're not a patient yet. You haven't been admitted.
11: Anyway, around 1 o'clock yesterday, a young person, a doctor, came and saw me and took half an hour to judge me. They had blood samples and everything else. And they told me I'll be there for at least 3 to 5 days. And this morning, all they did was want to get rid of me. A woman came around and said, "You're not sick enough to be here."
10: But what you've got pneumonia, you've got RSV, you're 73 years old, Robert, and you've been told you're not sick enough.
11: That's what I was told. I have RSV, pneumonia, and 50% kidney function because of the RSV. And I got told I wasn't sick enough
10: to stay in that hospital. So what did you do?
11: I never got in it. I got in it temporarily on the edge.
10: So what happened then, Robert? What have you done since?
11: I had to scrape and beg the doctors to allow me to be transferred to Darlington. And he turned up here about 10 minutes ago.
10: Mm-hmm.
11: So the doctor who's here has just come to try and see me. But Dalesford doesn't have oxygen and it doesn't do blood tests. So hopefully I'm on the mend. Hopefully,
10: okay. So what did you witness at Ballarat? Did you get a sense that had it not been so busy, this would not have happened to you?
11: Exactly. There was a... looked like a spare room next to the

0: The hubby hole I was in, and a patient got wheeled in there in a trolley in his clothes, and as they were taking him in, the nurse said, "Don't worry about the mannequin on the bed. It's just a utility room they had to use to put a patient in."
1: It was that busy.
0: It's that busy over there. Look, I'm going to say that the care was the best they could give me, but the communication was poor, and people were just that flat out. The whole system's under stress.
1: So what's going to happen to you now, Robert? I know that you're still waiting at Daylesford Hospital. Do you think you'll be sent home? And can you look
0: Well,
1: after yourself at home?
0: hopefully the doctor I saw at the door a minute ago has got enough decency to treat me like a person, not just a number. And I don't know how long it takes to get over RSV. I don't know how long it takes to get over pneumonia. I know a lot of older people die of pneumonia. So
1: Are you
0: yeah, I can't say what's going to happen tomorrow.
1: worried about what might happen to you, about
0: No,
1: your
0: look,
1: condition?
0: I've had plenty of antibiotics. My oxygen levels are still way off the mark, around 90, and I'll be right, because I got there just in time. I don't want to talk about the colour of the stuff coming out my nose and whatever,
1: No.
0: but I kind of had this combination, I reckon, for about 8 to 10 days before I actually knew how serious it was getting. It
1: Yeah.
0: kind of, the last few days, it really kicked in hard. But I had a chest rattle to start with that, and I had a collapsed lung 12 months ago. And so I know about chest rattles.
1: Yep.
0: I've got titanium staples in my lung, and there were two tears in it. So I started off with that rattle, and I wasn't too worried. But after about 6 days, and your nose is a tap, and
1: Yeah.
0: then it's a tap in yellow.
1: And you want to know that when you turn up to get that help, you're going to be able to get that help.
0: Well, you'd like to think you can come out of hospital to some degree healthy.
1: Yeah.
0: Well, I feel like I've been evicted.
1: Robert, good luck with
0: Anyway,
1: it.
0: that's enough about me.
1: Thank you so much for sharing your experience. I know that you're really unwell and you're at Daylesford at the moment, waiting to be seen. So I do really hope that goes well. We're going to keep in touch with you, Robert, who he called in earlier today to express what he had experienced at the Ballarat Base Hospital. Look, we are in contact with Grampians Health to find out whether they can give us some insights into why Robert was told he was just not sick enough. He's now at Daylesford Hospital waiting to be seen. But the difficulty in placing older patients into respite care or aged care is one factor that's being cited in the shortage of beds in some regional Victorian hospitals. So does that place extra pressure, particularly on the nurses? Maddie Harridance is from the Australian Nursing and Midwifery Federation, the branch secretary. Hi there, Maddie.
2: Hi, Prue.
1: So you've just heard what Robert had to say. And of course, look, we don't know what was happening behind the scenes there, but he did indicate that it was so busy, it was really, really hard for him to be seen. And he felt as though they just wanted to get rid of him. I mean, does this point to the overwhelming demand that our hospitals are facing at the moment?
2: Yeah, look, I was obviously very sorry to hear Robert's remarks, and you know, we don't know the particulars of Robert's condition, of course, but I can tell you as a registered nurse, as a former ED nurse, that certainly no ED nurse ever wants a member of the public to feel like they were turned away or just a number, and I think that's yeah, really, really sad comments to hear from a member of the public who's obviously just trying to access a service, and that's never.

0: Our intention as nurses, and I know that in Grampians ED in Ballarat, they are really, really doing everything they can. I mean, we're in constant communication with our members, and I think there's a lot of things at play here, Prue. We've got, obviously, peak of winter, lots and lots of viruses lurking around, like RSV, which poor Robert is experiencing, but winter is where we do see a huge increase in presentations to EDs across the state, so we've got that. The fact that Grampians and Ballarat Base ED is unfortunately just that ED is not fit for purpose, and I don't think hospital executives would argue with me when I say that the layout and the overall design is just not what it needs to be, and that's why they've of course built a new ED, which they'll be moving to thankfully next year. And lastly, you know, we've just got peak demand, and we've got, as you say, a big number of aged care patients who are looking for residential aged care or waiting on a home package.
1: So how hard is this for your members, for the nurses who are working under these circumstances? I mean, just hearing from him, from Robert, and from others as well in recent weeks about people sort of being in corridors, yeah, and, you know, going into utility rooms to try to sort of place people in a private space. I mean, it really does raise a lot of questions, doesn't it?
0: It does, and I would say to you, Prue, it's extraordinarily hard for our members there, and I do want to give a really big call out and acknowledge just how many additional hours and the time that our members are putting in and trying to do the very best they can and give high quality care to their patients. There is a psychological impact when you go to work and you feel like you're not doing or not able to do the best that you can, or not able to provide people that dignity of a safe space. You know, I never ever want to hear about people being nursed in corridors. That's something we've long fought against, and obviously a legacy of ratios in this state. So it is absolutely not what any nurse goes to work to do, to nurse someone in a corridor or a utility room. That is just, yeah, really disappointing to hear.
1: So we keep hearing that one of the big problems is this sort of bed blocking where,
0: yes,
1: through no fault of their own, people are waiting for a place at aged care or waiting for a way to move to their next place, particularly older people. Yes. What do you see as the big issue here, as the big block? Is it funding? Is it places? What is it?
0: I think it's the system in part, and it's places. So the average time that it takes an older person from assessment to being placed in an ongoing residential facility is 396 days. That's the data that we have from the Federal Aged Care website. So 396 days on average an older person is waiting to get into a residential facility. So extraordinarily long. And that is an unacceptable amount of time that an older person who really needs to be cared for in that environment. The emergency department is not somewhere for an older person with comorbidities. You know, that home environment with all the supports around them, allied health, etc. That's what a residential aged care facility can provide, that resident-centred care. It's not an emergency department. So I think we should all be concerned with those numbers, 396. The system changes that we urgently need are around aged care assessment. So what we hear from our aged care assessment teams across the state is that the time it takes and the resourcing for those ACAT teams is a really big issue. The system changes that were done and the overriding, the inability to actually get those people assessed in time because of resourcing, and then in addition to that, the system itself, the new system that was introduced, is not really working the way it should, and we've escalated this to the Federal Aged Care Minister, Sam Ray, because we think it urgently needs to be reviewed.
1: Whose responsibility is it to help patients get an aged care bed? Is it the hospital? Is it the family? Look, how does that process work most efficiently, do you think?
0: Yeah, so I think it's a combination. In a perfect world, it's a well-resourced ACAT team within that health service working with the resident, and if the resident doesn't have the ability to make their own decisions and they may need some support with that, they can appoint someone. That's often a family member who can communicate and act on their decisions. That can be in relation to financial, lifestyle, medical, otherwise. In the event that you don't have family, there is legally recognised support roles that can help. So nominated people, support administrations, plan nominees, etc. So there is a system for people, but I do think there's just huge numbers and we do need a bit of a rethink and a revamp of that aged care assessment team, because it is hurting at the other end. It's hurting in the emergency departments, it's hurting in the wards where these older people should not be housed for, you know, 300 odd days. Mm. They should be in facilities.
1: Maddie, thank you so much for your perspective today. Maddie Harridance is the Secretary of the Nursing and Midwifery Federation, Victorian branch, and she is hearing this from her members as well. I did get this text in saying I used to work at another Grampians Health site before. Staff are fantastic, but have full wards, and almost daily people are being treated in the hallway. It's purely a funding issue, a lack of funding across the health sector. So, yeah, and I think we heard that from Robert, was that everybody was really doing the best that they could, but the demand is very high right now and the system is absolutely not coping. It's 20 past four here on ABC Statewide Drive. 1300 303 468 if you'd like to get in touch. I'm getting texts from you, I'm getting calls as well, so we will keep this conversation going. We are going to talk about wildlife in just a moment too, because of course we know that the H5 bird flu is spreading and wildlife carers are under a fair bit of pressure themselves, so we'll get the latest on that too. Stay with us.

Yes, Sway With Me, that is Michael Bublé. A bit of a crooner for your Monday afternoon. Now, do be careful if you're out on the roads. We will try and get another update from Transport Victoria about the road situation. I know that there's a lot of water over roads in different parts of the state. We will also check in with the Weather Bureau just before 5 o'clock to get the full picture as these rain bands cross the state. I know there's another cold front coming as well, so we'll find out what you can expect over the next couple of days. I do just want to come back to the fact that August rainfall records have been broken in the 24 hours to 9 a.m. this morning. We saw that

0: Rutherglen Research, 114 years of data. Their previous record was August 2003. They've had 52 millimetres of rain, so that has beaten the previous record. Bendigo Airport has beaten the previous record. Wangaratta and Yarrawonga and Hopetoun as well. So these are the official bureau records. I know that your gauge might say something a little bit different. She Oaks as well. And at Clunes, they have broken a record for daily rain that's been standing for 117 years. Daily rainfall in August, I should be very clear about that. It's just 24 hours in August. But yes, pretty wet in that part of the world. And after 5 o'clock, we're going to zone in on Creswick and Clunes, which are no stranger to flooding, but there are real concerns that not enough is being done to mitigate that and that it could even get worse. So we'll get into that a little bit later on. Also, Bob Upper, wonderful sporting enthusiast from Mildura, is going to join us after 4:30 for Culture Vulture. This is where we start talking about all the things you've been watching, reading and listening to. He is going to introduce you to some terrific sporting tales, both real and maybe even some imagined as well. But I'd love to hear from you the best sporting books that you've read, best sporting TV shows. They could be non-fiction, they could be fiction. I don't mind. You tell me which. 1300 303 468 is my number for sporting tales on Culture Vulture this afternoon. Just on rainfall, Peter has texted in from Craigieburn in Melbourne. 30 millimetres of rain in Craigieburn. Boy, I hope those roads are all right. So please be safe wherever you happen to be. Now, as the H5 bird flu spreads, Wildlife Victoria is fielding more calls from concerned members of the public about potentially affected wildlife. And of course, they have a lot of wildlife carers on their books that are dealing with it as well. Lisa Palmer is the CEO of Wildlife Victoria. Hi, Lisa.
1: Hi, Prue.
0: What sort of demand are you seeing?
1: Yeah, well, look, so far, Prue, we've had quite a few hundred calls come through to Wildlife Victoria from concerned members of the public. In the very early days, people worried about impact on their backyard chickens. But of course, now with the disease having taken hold and starting to spread in Victoria, more and more calls coming through of members of public reporting sick wildlife. And we are triaging those calls, but of course, in the first instance, they do need to be managed through the emergency animal disease hotline. So we're working very, very closely with Agriculture Victoria and DECA on response.
0: So you're not necessarily sending wildlife workers out to deal with that response, or are you?
1: We have for some, and we are probably going to be expanding our efforts in that area, yes, to support government, because from what I can understand, there are many, many, many calls now coming into Agriculture Victoria. And of course, for nearly four decades, Wildlife Victoria has supported the Victorian public with a frontline wildlife response service. So we've got the capability, the people and the ability to provide more support, which is great.
0: So you've had some funding to help with that hotline as this starts to develop?
1: Yes, we have. So we're very grateful for that. So the government has announced a total of $500,000 to support wildlife volunteers respond to bird flu. $250,000 of that to Wildlife Victoria. What we'll be doing is supporting our volunteers with PPE and then working through the next steps with Agriculture Victoria on in-field response.
0: What does something like this H5 bird flu mean for the carers right now? You mentioned that there's PPE, and we actually spoke with a wildlife carer a little earlier in the show, and she was really grateful for those grants for PPE because she's worried, and she's also having a lot of contact with people in the community who are talking to her about it as well. But are they having to change their processes? Are there some carers who may be saying, look, I can't risk taking any injured birds just in case?
1: Yeah, well, Prue, I think the first thing to point out is that the zoonotic risk, so transfer to humans, is quite low. But

0: terms of ensuring absolute diligence around biosecurity. So wildlife carers will need to review their practices and ensure that they're comfortable, that they've got everything in place.
1: So Lisa, what is your advice to people who come across a sick or an injured bird that they think may be affected by bird flu, this H5 strain?
0: Yeah, look, three key things. The first is avoid contact with that sick or dead bird. Observe it from a distance. Record is the second thing, what you see, where you saw it, GPS location. Even taking a video is very useful. And then finally, reporting it to the emergency animal disease hotline on 1-800-675-888. When you do call that hotline, that's managed by Agriculture Victoria, they will triage your call and then determine the appropriate course of action. And that course of action, of course, may involve Agriculture Victoria seeking support from Wildlife Victoria. But avoid contact, record what you see and report it are the three key things everyone needs to do.
1: Is there, I've just had a text in from Bea asking, is there a website or an app that where you can find a live map where bird flu's been detected? Do we have anything like that?
0: Yes, I do believe there may be a map on DECA's website, but sorry, Prue, I just don't have those details to hand. But
1: that's all right.
0: We'll
1: do a little bit of a look.
0: Where to find it.
1: Yeah, well, I know that there are lots of places that are keeping a record, and we know that at the moment we're really only seeing these in southwest Victoria, mm-hmm. around the Otway Coast, around Apollo Bay, and I think there's a recorded case in southeast Melbourne at this point, but yes. It would be good to know on a day-to-day basis. Lisa, thank you very much for talking to us. I know that your wildlife carers are working really, really hard and also, you know, looking at this and having to potentially adapt to this new thing in our wildlife system, but appreciate your time.
0: Thanks, Prue.
1: That is Lisa Palmer, who's the CEO of Wildlife Victoria. They have just picked up some funding from the state government. I know they've been asking for funding for quite some time just for general wildlife rescue, but in response to bird flu, they've managed to pick up $500,000, and some of that will be for PPE for wildlife carers who are in the process of working with sick, injured and dead birds, but also for that hotline, because a lot of people are using that hotline. You probably should, though, ring the Agriculture Victoria hotline if you come across a bird you suspect might be infected with bird flu. And it's a great question about the life map, B. We will do a little bit of a look and see if we can find that for you. 1300 303 468 is my number if you would like to get in touch here on the program. Because we have had quite a bit of wet weather, we are checking in with Transport Victoria a couple of times on the program this afternoon. Here is the latest on what's happening on Victoria's roads.
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3: Good afternoon. It's Caroline Ferguson from Transport Victoria. We've had some wild weather across the state today with record-breaking rainfall, particularly in the northeast, causing flash flooding. Remember, never drive through floodwater. And as a result, Murray River Road has been closed off between Tintalja and Walwa. A good alternative is to take Kajua Tintalja Road, the Murray Valley Highway and Shelley Walwa Road. At Strathbogie, Gawsrap Road's blocked off between Polly McQueen's Road and Merton Strathbogie Road. And there's also flooding on the Kiwa Valley Highway between Barrandoo and Staghorn Flat. At Swanpool, Swanpool Lima Road's closed between Lima East Road and Jensen Lathe, right at Chinaman's Crossing. And at Mount Buller Road has been reopened at the Mount Buller Village following a serious collision this morning. We've also got seasonal closures and restrictions for this winter, including on Mount Donna Buang Road and Jamison Lakola Road. Don't forget, ice is likely to form on the Great Alpine Road, the frosty corner at Harrieville. But you'll still get a delay-free drive on the Hume Freeway from Wallen through Seymour, Eurora and Violettown and Glen Rowan, all the way through to the New South Wales border up at Albury-Wodonga. Heading to the east, delays Melbourne bound on the Princes Freeway through Bunyip due to road damage following this rainfall, but the Princes Highway is an incident-free run from Warragul through Trafalgar-Morwell and all the way through to Sale. Heading up north, bridge replacement works continue in Bridgewater. Derby-Bridgewater Road is closed between the Calder Highway and Sebastian Road, and due to flooding at Kalgoa, Watts Road's also blocked off south of Walsh and Arnold's Road. But no major problems on the Calder Highway heading through Wedderburn, Witchy Proof from Redcliffs all the way through to Mildura. And at Panmure, Marnie's Ford Road is closed for a stretch between the Princess Highway and Swan Road. That

0: also due to flooding, but no major delays on the Princes Highway. It's faring well out of Geelong through Winchelsea, Colac and out towards Warrnambool. There's also been extremely heavy rainfall to the western part of the state. Maryborough St Arnold Road is closed between Norwood Road at Warwick and Gladstone Road at Maryborough. That's due to flooding. The Bet Creek could take the Pyrenees Highway and Sunraysia Highway to reach St Arnold instead. At Red Line, Dunnock Edican Road's also closed between Ballarat Maryborough Road and Landrigan Road. But no major delays on the western highway. It's still faring well from Ballarat through Stawell, Horsham and Ill right through the South Australian border. And from V-Line, the track fault near Footscray has now been repaired and trains can resume on the Ballarat, Bendigo and Geelong lines. The coaches will continue supporting passenger movement across the line until the timetable recovers this evening. You can report any problems by giving the statewide drive team a call on 1300 303 468 or safely text 0467 842 722.
1: Thank you very much, Caroline, with the latest on the roads. Yeah, let us know what's happening at your place, particularly if there is a new hazard that is starting to emerge with all of this rain. Coming up after 5 o'clock, we're going to zero in on one particular part of the state that's no stranger to flooding, but there are calls for more to be done to mitigate those regions. My number is 1300 303 468. We have Culture Vulture coming up very shortly. This is the corner of the week where we get to talk about all the stuff that you've been loving watching, reading and listening to. And my guest this afternoon wants to talk about sporting tales, some great books, some great TV. What's your favourite sporting story? Maybe it was a novel you read. Maybe it was a non-fiction book. Or maybe it was a TV show or a movie. Get in touch. Bob Utler, join me next.

0: A good and lightful classic. You're on ABC Victoria. G'day, Prue Bentley here with you right through until 6 o'clock. It's time to talk culture.
1: I was looking for a new show.
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5: Absolute genius.
0: And today we are leaning into tales of a sporting kind. Have you read a great sporting book? It might have been a novel, might have been a non-fiction. Maybe you've watched a movie or a series all about sport and you loved it. You want to share it with us. 1300 303 468. It's my great pleasure to welcome back to Culture Vulture Bob Utber, who is a sporting author himself, creator and curator of the Art of Football exhibition based in Mildura. G'day, Bob.
6: Oh, good afternoon, Prue. Good to be with you again.
0: Yeah, really nice to have you back. So today, of course, your deep and abiding interest is sport. So we thought we'd lean into some of the sporting books and TV shows that you have been loving, including one that I thought was pretty curious. It's called The Maharaja of Connemara by Anne Chambers. Tell me about this book.
6: Yeah, look, Prue, that's a very, very interesting book. That the Maharaja of Connemara. It's about probably one of the most famous cricketers ever, who was he was an Indian prince, Ranjasinghe, known by Ranji when he played cricket in England in the late 1880s and 1890s. He was the first sort of a cricketer you called exotic that they'd seen playing cricket in England. And of course, England cricket was a gentleman's game, and to have this dark-skinned Indian come out and virtually show all these Englishmen how to play cricket was a fascinating story in itself. But he grew so in love with Great Britain, England, Ireland, etc., that he bought a castle. He was a prince, a genuine prince who had his own palaces in India. He bought this castle in Ireland, in Connemara, and he wanted to, he wanted to be more English than the Englishmen. And, to cut a long story short, it really showed, he tried so hard, and he would have been very rich. He actually lost all his money, after 2 or 3 years, he became destitute. He got fat. He was lazy, and it ended up a very sad story. A true story, of course, but a sad story. But of another Indian who, you know, wanted to be more English than the English, which was, it was very hard. When you put that together with wanting to be a better cricketer than the English, that was sort of a story that unheard of. And of course, he was playing cricket at the same time as W.G. Grace, who was the colossus of cricket. He's been called the god of cricket, Mr. Cricket, you name it. W.G. was him. And of course, Ranji came out a different style of cricket. They mirrored lithe in their movements. He's playing shots that never been played before. So, look, it's a great read, and if people can get hold of it, you don't have to be a cricket fan. I think you just got to be a person who's interested in people on where they go, where they want to go, and how they finish.
0: Well,
6: up.
0: I mean, you look at India and cricket now, and they are a great cricketing nation. So, I mean, he, I guess, was really the genesis of that, the beginning of that.
6: Yes, we're just having a bit of trouble with that, with the mic here. My fault. It is, Prue. Yeah, look, and the other book you wanted to talk briefly about, and I think you might have interviewed Toby Prime at one stage about this book. When I got hold of this book by Toby Prime, it's called Famous Flags, Great Local Grand Finals, and you think, oh, hello, here's another book about the AFL. Well, we couldn't be further from the truth. Toby's written stories on 14...

0: grand finals held, I think, between 1990 and 2022. And when I sat down to read them, Prue, I was just... Toby's ability to tell a story and have you so interested into it, you want to keep reading, which I did. You know, I think I read it in two nights because I was just so fascinated wanting to know what how these grand finals turned out. And this book now I know is available across Victoria called Famous Flags, Great Local Grand Finals by Toby Prime. And probably whilst the 14 grand finals are interesting, the foreword by the Footscray, as I call them, the Western Bulldogs coach Luke Beveridge, is fascinating in itself, because Luke, before he came to Footscray to win the 2016 premiership, he was coaching a team called Mentone in the amateurs, and he took them from C grade to B grade to A grade in 3 years, which was absolutely never heard of football before, and will never be heard of again. But this was sort of his forerunner to the AFL. And he regards his C grade flag, the first of those flags, as his greatest flag ever. His greatest achievement ever was being captain coach of Mentone St Bede's, which was absolutely, you know, a great forward for Toby's book. And in fact, that game itself is in the book.
1: Bob Upmer is with us. He is the author of multiple sporting books. You can hear the passion in his voice about sporting, well, books and TV and films and all of those sorts of things. And I'd like to hear from you about the ones that you love as well. Bob's got a couple more to tell us about in just a moment. But Milton's in the Goulburn Valley. Hi, Milton.
2: Hello, Prue. How are you?
1: I recognise
2: C-grade amateurs. I played in Toronga, Melbourne in under-18s.
1: Very good. Did you get a flag?
2: Yes. No, but three goals at Alfreton in one afternoon. That was my starring history of the 12 or the games I played.
1: Oh, well, that is a great memory to have. What's the book that you
2: I'll take you back 100 years. Mm. A.B. Patterson, Banjo Patterson, and the G-Bung Polo Club.
1: Oh, that is a classic.
2: Yeah, it's I read it when I was a young kid, and it's just always stuck with me.
1: That's poetry, though, isn't it?
2: It
1: so
2: is
1: it's
2: poetry.
1: Not a novel or anything.
2: It's
1: pure. It's
2: pure poetry.
1: Yeah.
2: And the way he weaves the story, it just works. Yeah.
1: Beautiful. Yeah. I wonder if people read that these days. I mean, it's still probably around, but you'd be hard pressed to find a youngster who's read the G-Bung Polo Club these days.
2: I would think very so.
1: Yeah.
2: Very
1: all right.
2: So.
1: Well, let's see if we can start it up again.
2: Yeah, it'd be a great idea.
1: Very good. Thank you very much, Milton. Thank you for sharing your story about your three goals as well. Ian's at Benalla. Hello, Ian.
3: How are you going, Prue?
1: I'm pretty well. Tell me about the series you want to share.
3: The series is called Shorzy, and it's, for strangely enough for here, it's about ice hockey.
1: Oh. Is it a TV show?
3: It's a TV series. It's a Canadian show, obviously, about ice hockey, it has to be. And it's about a player who's just a real dirty player, so selfish, but he's on a losing team, and he just recruits a bunch of old blokes to get the team winning again. And along the way, he learns sort of the love of the game.
1: Yep.
3: Yeah, it's a great series, but yeah, it's probably not one for the kids. There's a bit of language.
1: Yeah.
3: Ice hockey. Themes.
1: Yeah, ice hockey has a tendency to also get a little bit violent. Few fisticuffs as well.
3: That's a significant part of the show. they actually hire guards from the prison to play on the team, just for that purpose.
1: Where can you catch this one, Ian? Is it on at the moment?
3: I know it was shown on the other non-commercial channel.
1: Yes, on SBS.
3: And I think it's on one of the streamers.
1: Terrific. Oh, well, that's a terrific suggestion. I haven't heard about that one.
3: And the camera work when they're playing hockey is some of the best you'll see of any action scenes.
1: Yeah.
3: Just the way it's filmed, and the soundtrack is pretty too all-Canadian, but... And half of it's in French, which doesn't help. But
1: oh well, that's all right. I mean, just you get to read the subtitles. It's good for your brain. Ian, thank you very much. Shorzy is that one about ice hockey. Bob, do you watch a lot of ice?

0: hockey?
1: I don't watch any ice hockey. A lot of Australians do, but I wanted to jump in, Prue, and say in the old days, in ice hockey in Canada, are you sitting down? I hope you are sitting down.
0: Yeah, I am.
1: Because all the players used to have their teeth extracted. Now, so that they, you know, and those sticks, they flay all over the place. Now, I'm going back probably 30 years, more than 30 years, but they did. They used to have their teeth extracted because they wanted to be professional ice hockey players.
0: That is kind of terrifying, but you sort of understand it. It's preventative.
1: Oh, absolutely. Yeah.
0: And then we've got a text here saying Peter Fitzsimons wrote a book called Everyone But Farlap. It's a series of true Australian short sporting stories. My non-book reading sports husband loved it because he only had to get through 5 to 10 odd pages at a time. And sometimes those sort of those little vignettes, those little kind of short stories can be a really great way in, can't they, Bob?
1: Oh, absolutely. And I can go back to watching Landline yesterday where they were doing some back to 1981 where they had a drover on and he just recited one of those poems, as if, you know, and, which everybody did. Everybody knew these poems, but they knew them as stories as well. So that's the interesting thing about both Patterson and Lawson and why they were so loved by everybody in Australia.
0: Bob, you've also been watching a bit of this.
2: Yes, hello and welcome to Offsiders. I'm Abby Jelmy. The difference in the mood at the AFL and Rugby League headquarters couldn't be more stark right now. Peter Blandys and the NRL are flying, having signed a record-breaking TV deal. The only problem
0: is... So that is actually from this weekend's Insiders, taking a contrasting look at the AFL and the NRL's fortunes at the moment. What do you love about Offsiders?
1: What I love about Offsiders, Prue, is the professionalism of all the people they have. Abby, the moderator, Kelly, Barry Cassidy, who else? Jared Waitley. It's a magnificent show. From my point of view, because of my love of sport, as you know, but it's so professional. They don't carry on and talk about themselves or talk about one another. And yesterday's show, and people should watch it if they haven't seen it, was fantastic because they had three generations of guests speaking, and any show that has Roy Masters on, and mm-hmm. Roy would be my age, mm-hmm. you've got three generations of people with different views about different sides of sport. The other two people is one from the ABC, a younger woman, and a former NRL player. They all have a perspective of the game. They're not sort of regular TV sporting radio people. They are genuine stars, in my opinion, who think before they talk, mm-hmm. not like a lot of sporting commentators. And,
0: Bob, that they can get into some of the nitty-gritty of the big sporting stories of the week. So they really do, they're able to really dive quite deep.
1: Yeah, well, yeah, that's right. And the people on Offsiders dig deep for any of the stories. They do a lot of preparation for what they're going to talk about. And I think it's so authentic as compared with other shows, which, look, to be quite honest, Prue, I've stopped watching shows on commercial television. And if I've got to watch sport on television, I actually turn the sound down and make up my own mind about everything that's happening.
0: Oh, are you the one of the people who does your own commentary over the top?
1: I do some commentary over the top. Well, I don't have to if they're not listening, if I'm not hearing them. So, it just gets a bit too much. And look, I'm not an outsider in that respect either, because I know a lot of people who do it for the cricket and the football. They just want to watch the game from their point of view, not listen to other people talking about it.
0: Oh, yeah, look, I think there might be a lot of people who are probably nodding away to that. Hey, Bob, we were going to talk about writers' festivals because I know you've been hobnobbing around and there's been a local one as well, but we might have to get you on again soon because we're out of time.
1: Yeah, look, we've run out of time.
0: We have. I'm so sorry.
1: Wade's shaking his head here, saying yes, we've run out of time. And I was chatting with the girls out the front before, and I said, oh, we've got to be cut off when the news comes on. Nothing stops the news.
0: Nothing stops the news, and we've got to get into the weather because it has been pretty wet. So, Bob, thank you once again for coming in, and we'll get you again down the track.
1: Thanks, Prue. Lovely to be with you.
0: That is Bob Utber, who is, as you probably well know, an author of a lot of books about sport. He loves to read them. He loves to write them. And he also loves Offsiders on ABC TV. You can catch up on iView if you missed it on the weekend. Let's get into the weather. Daniel Sherwin-Simpson is the senior forecaster at the Bureau of Meteorology. Daniel, let's start with some of those warnings. Are they still up?
3: Yeah, they're still up, and some of those flood warnings, they're going to keep going for a while, so just rattling off the list. The main one is the major flood warning for the Ovens and King River. We're expecting the flood waters to peak at Wangaratta tomorrow morning. We also have some moderate flood warnings for Kiewa River at Bandiana, Broken River at Benalla, the Severn Creek at Euroa. They've sort of peaked around about now, so it doesn't look like they're going to get much worse than they already are. We also have some minor flood warnings for the Bunyip River at Coralin, the Goulburn River at Seymour, the Avoca River at Charlton, and the Loddon River as well. So we are seeing some of those peaks still yet to come, either this evening or overnight into tomorrow morning for those minor conditions on those rivers. We also do have a severe weather warning for damaging winds for parts of East Gippsland. Basically, the only place they'll be affected by that is Mallacoota overnight. So all this sort of rainfall we've seen come down, those heavy showers, that's still yet to get out to that part of the state. So they can expect some gusty winds as that moves through overnight. And they can also expect a decent amount of rainfall. Generally not looking at as significant totals out there as what we've seen up in the northeast of the state. They may only see sort of 15 to 30 millimetres as that rainfall moves through. What we have seen in the last sort of 36 hours or so, very, very heavy rainfall, particularly up in the northeast. The highest total so far, Mount Buffalo Chalet, 174 millimetres. Quite a few stations breaking the 100 mark, sort of stretching from Strathbogie up into your Alpine areas. So very significant rainfall. Pretty much the only place that hasn't seen really heavy rainfall has been the southwest, somewhere like Westmere, only picking up 3.4 millimetres. But otherwise, decent rainfall for everyone, and some people getting far more than they would like, unfortunately.
0: So what's happening from tonight into tomorrow? Are we still going to see that rain?
3: Yeah, we are on the easing trend, luckily, Prue. As I said, parts of the East Gippsland still have it to come through, but once we get into, you know, past midnight and the early hours of tomorrow morning, we're just looking at a couple of showers hanging about broadly on and south of the divide. Totals-wise, much less significant, only, you know, 1 to 5 millimetres, I'd say, broadly for large parts of the state. We do have another cold front coming through on Wednesday, Prue, but that one's not going to have the connection to tropical moisture. So although it will bring some, you know, moderate rainfall, I'm sure some stations up in the northeast might see 20 millimetres or so with that one. It's going to be much less significant than what we saw earlier over the weekend. So that front is one you don't need to stress too much about. It's just going to be your garden variety winter cold front coming through on Wednesday, Prue.
0: Good to hear. Thank you so much, Daniel Sherwin-Simpson, on duty at the Bureau. We're approaching the 5 o'clock news. We've got plenty more to come after the news. We have been talking about the rainfall, and I know that he mentioned some of those rainfall figures and the totals. We've even had some rainfall records broken in the last 24 hours or so, including in Clunes, and every time there is major rainfall over Creswick or Clunes, which are fairly nearby, locals get pretty nervous. There have been several major floods there in the last decade and a bit, and with flooding expected to worsen with climate change, there are calls for better mitigation works to happen now and not to wait. We're also going to talk about porridge. Are you a porridge purist? Because the porridge championships have just happened in New South Wales. So we'll get into that too. It's 5 o'clock.
4: Good afternoon, Nicholas Hines with ABC News. The Victorian government is offering public school educators a $2,000 bonus in an attempt to resolve a protracted pay dispute. The Australian Education Union is meeting this afternoon to consider the new pay offer, which also includes bonuses for workers at the top of their pay range. The union had been planning another statewide strike next week. Branch President Justin Mullally says the council meeting will decide the union's next steps.
5: Yeah, there is a context for that, and that is the fact that we are scheduled to stop work on the 19th of August. There is no doubt that the council will be taking that into account when they make their decision in relation to a process for members to consider what's been put to us today.
4: The latest offer is the first from New Education Minister Gabrielle Williams, who says it's a great deal for teachers.
6: In fact, we believe it's an excellent offer, and we've worked really hard in partnership with industrial representatives, of course, but more than that, in listening to educators on the ground as they tell us what it is they need to be able to do their job to the best of their ability.
4: The Victorian opposition has blamed the state government for potholes that caused huge problems on the Princes Highway earlier today. The potholes at Bunyip in Gippsland damaged at least 30 cars this morning, with one witness describing the scene as carnage. Nationals leader Danny O'Brien says it was an inevitable result after years of neglect of regional roads.
7: The Premier can go on about the weather and B-doubles. Well, it's always rained. We've had B-doubles in this state for about 40 years, and it is absolutely about the lack of maintenance by this Labor government.
4: The Premier says the government is working to address dangerous potholes. And regional rail travellers have faced lengthy delays due to a track fault. Some V-Line trains were halted for hours this morning due to the fault at Footscray, with service changes and delays continuing to affect the Geelong, Ballarat and Bendigo lines. Commuter Mandy told 774 ABC Melbourne she missed her flight because she was stuck on a halted train.
8: We sat outside, I think just outside Deer Park, from about 9:45 till nearly midday. And I arrived in the city at about 12:30, so it was almost an epic four-hour train journey.
4: Prime Minister Anthony Albanese says practical amendments to Labor's proposed gambling advertising bill are being considered. The Coalition crossbench and the Greens have called for changes to Labor's original proposal, saying the measures don't go far enough to prevent gambling harm. After initially resisting calls to tackle inducements such as free bets or special offers, the government is now open to considering it. Mr Albanese says he wants to get the balance right.
9: Further work and amendments that will be carried, I think, with bipartisan support about inducements and making sure that those issues are dealt with in a constructive way.
4: Aid agencies in Gaza warn Palestinians are desperate for peace. Amid news, the Israeli Prime Minister has rejected a US brokered deal. Thumia Navada reports.
10: Benjamin Netanyahu has announced Israel's opposition to a 15-point roadmap presented by the US President Donald Trump's Board of Peace, aimed to take last October's ceasefire to its second phase. He says Israeli forces won't withdraw until Hamas is fully disarmed, even though the group's maintained it's prepared to do so. Israeli attacks on Gaza have continued, though, with Save the Children's Alexandra Sayer saying the number of displaced civilians is only growing.
11: People are being squeezed into smaller and smaller areas that are largely uninhabitable.
10: Since October, Israeli forces have reportedly killed more than 1,200 people in the Strip.
4: Geelong midfielder Bailey Smith has expressed his confidence in Chief Executive Steve Hocking amid the fallout from the AFL club's secret concussion deal with player Jake Colajasny. Hocking was the Cats CEO when the waiver was signed 2 years ago, which saw Colajasny take legal liability for any future head trauma he may suffer. The deal has led to speculation about Hocking's future and that of AFL chairman Craig Drummond, who was club president at the time. Smith says Hocking has his full support.
12: He's the best. I love him. And we'll continue to back him to do what he does. And I don't know. Yeah, Hock's the best bloke he has been for me and continually do so, I guess.
4: And taking a look at Victoria's weather, the risk of flooding will continue in some parts into tomorrow. There are several minor to moderate flood warnings in place for Victorian rivers, with a major flood warning for the Ovens and King rivers at Docker Road Bridge, with possible major flooding along that river at Wangaratta tomorrow. The areas of rain across Victoria are contracting to the far east this evening, with a few isolated showers elsewhere and a few snow showers continuing in the Alps. And tomorrow, a few isolated showers, mainly on and south of the ranges. In Melbourne, some showers this evening and a possible shower tomorrow. Right now, it's 13 degrees.
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0: Coming up in just a moment, major rainfall in Creswick and Clunes. Locals getting nervous, but is enough being done to mitigate flood risk? We'll talk about that very shortly. Also, we'll take a look at tonight's Australian story. It's one of Australia's worst medical disasters. During the 70s, 80s and 90s, up to 20,000 Australians, including children, contracted hepatitis C and or HIV after being transfused with infected blood. We're going to get the details on that and where it's up to. And also, just for a slightly lighter turn, we're going to talk about porridge before the news is out. Are you a porridge purist? Porridge championships happened over the weekend, so how do you make a good bowl?

0: We're going to find out from the best.
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0: So every time it rains, just like it has for the last couple of days, residents in places like Clunes and Creswick, who are in flood-prone areas, just get that little bit more nervous. In the past 10 years, those areas have had multiple major storm and flood events. In 2022, you might remember, around 150 homes and businesses were damaged when 160 millimetres of rain fell in just a few hours. Clunes has just recorded a record 24-hour rainfall for August, a record that hasn't been broken in 117 years. Now, in just a moment, we're going to talk to somebody who has been watching the response to this over many years in that part of the world. But Steve is in Creswick, and Steve, you've been texting us with lots of pictures of the flooded landscape where you are at the moment. What does it look like right now?
3: Oh, well, it's probably showers back again at the moment. We've had 71 mil in the last 48 hours, and that's a total of, well, I think I've just got up to about 12 inches, a bit over 12 inches of rain since the 31st of May. So we've had a foot of rain, since the 31st of May. So
0: it's already been really soggy.
3: Yeah. We got all the lawn, it's got all these holes coming up where all the worms are coming out of the ground because it's too bloody wet down there.
0: Yeah. So tell me, I understand that you're actually part of a group that helps people get ready for floods and other natural disasters. What's happening there?
3: Yeah, so Creswick, a couple of years ago, had a couple of meetings, and we formed a group called the Creswick Readiness Group. And we are going out there and sort of promoting things that people can do before the next disaster. And being mindful that Creswick's known for fires and floods, we go out there and promoting workshops that the Shire's doing. And we'd certainly love to get more people along so people know what they can do in case of the next emergency, such as the next flood.
0: What's the response been like from people you've talked to in the area?
3: We've had a fair few people come along to the things, but obviously there's a lot of people in Creswick that are probably laissez-faire about what's going to happen in the emergency. And then when something else happens and the next thing happens, and they say, oh, what's the Shire going to do? Well, we're out there to try and promote what the Shire is providing now. And, hopefully we can get a lot more people along to some of the functions we've got.
0: Okay.
3: There's things like stroke awareness and may not fall into the category of emergency service, emergency events, but still knowing what's going to happen, what you can do in case of some sort of emergency.
0: Okay. Steve, thank you very much for that. Steve is in Creswick and, very, very soggy. Had record rain in the last 24 hours or so. And every time it rains, as I say, Clunes and Creswick residents do start to wonder, oof, are we going to have another major flood? Now, we know that councils around Victoria, they are planning for flood risks, but are we doing enough? We're already seeing flooding in those areas today. It's only been raining for 24 hours. Joining me now is Tim Dryley, who is a Greens candidate for Ripon, but also happens to be on council at Hepburn Shire, which covers both those areas. Tim, good afternoon.
4: Good afternoon, Prue.
0: So what is your big worry for these areas?
4: Look, firstly, I'd just like to give a call out to people like Steve and SES and emergency crews who are out there today responding at the forefront of these events. It's a really stressful thing to do, and we know that volunteers are at the forefront and bear the brunt of a lot of these impacts, and they're stretched, and it has a lasting trauma for people in communities, and it's hard to build resilience around that. And that is really the part of the challenge, is how do we actually shorten this cycle between preparing for an event and recovering, because we're seeing that gap really having an impact on our communities in terms of building resilience and being in the shock of recovery a lot more of the time.
0: Okay. So you're seeing the time between these events shortening, is that what you're saying?
4: Yeah, I think statistically we're seeing the

0: the extreme weather events are predicted to become a lot more intense over time, and that is bearing out in everyday lives at the moment. Even in the last 12 months, we've seen fire events around Lexton and Harcourt. We've had significant flooding events and storm events in and around Creswick and Lexton, and it's you know, not every storm event can be related back to climate change, but the science is really backs those scenarios, and it's a lot about how we actually deal with that in the next 10 to 20 years, and both prepare but also and mitigate the extremes of those events, and which we do have some capacity to control and to better fund, and we do need to be demanding better from our governments around this.
1: What are the sorts of mitigation strategies that you think could work in that shire in Creswick and places like Clunes? Because they are in pretty low-lying areas, and you do have quite a few people living very close to, you know, the banks of those creeks and so on.
0: Yes, and look, I was heavily involved in the January 22 flood event in Creswick. I was mayor at the time and sort of saw firsthand just how impacted local communities can be. Over 50 households were impacted by that event directly and out of their homes for quite a period of time. Mm. And the lasting trauma of that is really quite significant. And I still feel a bit jittery when forecasts of flood come on the radio, and I know that a lot of other people feel that as well, that you know, there's a real fear around these events. And so there's both the psychological things that we need to be looking after communities around, but also mitigating in terms of some of the preparation that we're seeing with councils that are producing flood reports and planning, and there's been a significant body of work that's been released by Hepburn Shire Council with the flood mitigation report, which was adopted in April this year, that looks at what the risk is in the coming years up to 2100, so improving our infrastructure is a major part of that. Building back better, not just building back the same, yep, is one of those strategies, and funding. You know, we need a proper funding model to make this happen.
1: That is the big question, isn't it? Because how do councils, particularly rural councils, and we know that Hepburn Shire is not one of those ones that's flush with money at the moment, not that I think any of them are, how do you pay for it?
0: Well, partly we pay for it from our own budgets, which are actually becoming less available because we are stretched as local and regional communities, and we are finding that we're not getting the funds that we need to be a resilient community anymore. The financial assistance grants is one area that the federal government can really step up in. At the moment, there's been a call by at a national level for increase to 1% of Commonwealth taxation revenue to come back to local government. It's only sitting at about 0.51% at the moment. Mm. We really need to see better funding from that point of view, but we also need to be seeing our polluters pay for this. That is a really strong Greens commitment, is that the coal, the gas and the fossil fuel industry as a whole need to be paying for the mitigation and the adaptation in this space. They need to be forced to change and to us to be transitioning to renewable sources of energy, and they need to be paying for the clean-up at the same time.
1: You're listening to Tim Dryley, who is the Greens candidate for Ripon, also happens to be on council at Hepburn Shire. We're talking about Creswick. We're also talking about Clunes. Tim's not talking as a councillor necessarily today. Look, if you were on the other side of the state too, we know that there's been some pretty strong rainfall in the northeast. Do let us know if you're seeing those floodwaters rising. We're going to give you a full rundown of that at 5:30. We are going to hear from the Benalla, the mayor of Benalla too. The library was closed today there as a precaution as rising waters crept up into the car park. This is not something that's just located in Creswick or Clunes or, you know, the Hepburn Shire, is it, Tim? This is something that councils, that states are grappling with.
0: Yeah, that's right, Prue. And there has been a parliamentary inquiry into climate resilience in our communities at a state level recently. And it's found that regional infrastructure is increasingly exposed because we have lots more kilometres of roads and yep, drainage that we need to service. And councils are really financially stretched, and recommends that climate adaptation fund and a build back better funding model is what we need. So, you know, our governments are

0: doing the work. It's really about who's going to fund it, and we're not seeing the willingness at a federal and a state level to actually put the polluters to task and to really make sure that we have the funding model to pay for this.
1: And when does that need to happen? Are we talking about today, tomorrow, yesterday?
0: Well, I think it's pretty obvious when we look at what's happening out there today that it needs to be today. And the science is there. There's no question about the science. And when we're seeing that calls from other parties to scrap net zero and withdraw from the Paris Agreement, it's just really unhelpful because that delays our preparedness. And it's quite shocking that is still a statement out there, because we know that our communities are struggling in these sorts of events, and they're happening more often. And we just need to get on with it and do the right thing by our communities and fund this change.
1: Tim, thank you very much for your time. Tim Dryly is the Greens candidate for Ripon, talking from his perspective in this central Highlands of the state, but also, of course, across the state. What do you make of what Tim has to say? He is talking about getting polluters to pay, and that money directly funding some of the mitigation works that we might see right here on the ground. 1300 303 468. Let me know what you're thinking. I've also got Brendan Sheehan on the line, who's the president of the Clunes Football Netball Club, where they have had record August rain today. Hi there, Brendan.
2: G'day, Prue, how are you?
1: I'm good. Now, we've seen some pictures of some pretty soggy conditions of the Clunes footy oval and the netball courts today. Have you had trouble with that flooding in the past?
2: Yes, we have. We've been flooded on several occasions over the last probably between 12 years. So I think we're up to about number 6 or 7, I think we're up to, yeah.
1: Okay, so this is getting pretty regular for you. I'm sure you don't want to get used to it, but has there been much work done to try and stop that from happening?
2: Initially, after the 2011 flood, they did do a heap of work on clearing a lot of debris and stuff out of the creek. But again, that was a long time ago, and nothing's been done since to, upkeep. So hence, when you get rains like we've had in the last 24 hours, stuff gets flooded.
1: Yeah. What do you want to see happen, Brendan?
2: Oh, well, look, we've been in the process of trying to get a relocation for our whole complex. We've been onto this for the last 10 plus years, on and off over different times, and regularly, like, we've been pushing it pretty hard in the last sort of 3 to 4 years, and we're basically told by the Hepburn Shire there just in November, just before Christmas last year, and that the proposal would not be going ahead and there's no chance of it happening. So
1: you're effectively stuck with a complex, a football netball club that is ultimately just going to keep flooding over and over again.
2: Correct, yeah. And today, the netball courts, there's change rooms in the girls' netball courts. They've had 3 or 4 inches of water all through them today. There's been water running over the court, so we don't know if that's going to lift the asphalt on the court like it done previously when last time it flooded. The ground was underwater this morning. It's gone back a bit now. So
1: does it actually mean that you end up with lasting damage, Brendan, when the water comes through?
2: Oh yeah, like it's like there'd be everything will have to be pulled out of the change rooms up the netball court, and plaster will have to be redone. Yeah. Last time when the actual stadium flooded, there was the basketball court had to be pulled up. Everything had to be replaced in that, right through the kitchen, everything. So
1: this is an expensive fix.
2: Oh, for sure. Every time it floods, it's an expensive deal. And again, it's back on the Shire because it's a Shire-owned asset. But it puts us out too. Like we've got our last home game this Saturday, and at this stage, we don't know whether we can actually play there. We're hoping, you know, that the weather eases off over the next 24 hours, and we can get to some sort of clean-up process to try and make it both the oval and the netball court playable for Saturday. So,
1: Brendan, thank you very much for filling us in on that. Brendan Sheehan is the president of the Clunes Football Netball Club. Look, Brendan's talking about Hepburnshire refusing that or knocking back plans to relocate that club, which keeps getting moved over and over. I'm going to be cheeky. Tim Dryley is still here with me in the studio and happens to be on council. Tim, so just listening to Brendan, you can hear the frustration that this is something that they just feel like they are now having to live with. Look, I know you're not here as a representative of council, but when you hear those stories and the fact that it is an expensive fix every time, how do you reflect on it?
0: Yeah, look, I really feel for people like Brendan and the sporting clubs in this particular situation that are affected by this, and the Creswick flood study has shown that is correct, that we are seeing that there could be an 88% chance of a greater increase in long duration extreme events, and this particular sporting facility is in a low lying area, so there is a great likelihood that we'll see increased impacts, and that sporting clubs and houses may need to actually be relocated, and that they'll have to be funded to do that in some circumstances. Unfortunately, local councils often can't afford to do that. Mm. And in this case, it's, that was part of the decision-making, was that how do we actually fund these changes that need to happen, but also plan and live in the now? And it's actually really, really complex for councils, because we can produce the technical reports and make some of those changes, and we have the capacity to do that, but we don't necessarily have the depth of funds and the backing from state and federal levels to actually make the changes that need to happen. And it's and that's really what's going on in these sorts of situations. Local people are actually feeling the impact of poor decision making and leadership. We're seeing it with farmers' fences going down, stock losses, and rising insurance levels, and they're the sort of things that we need to be dealing with in politics. And
1: I mean, and we're only talking about 24 hours of rain here. We're not even talking about a really major rain event for the best part. We've had bigger rain events than this. So, it is absolutely on, I know, a lot of people's radar. Tim, thank you very much for that. Tim Dryley, in studio, Greens candidate for Richmond. I was a bit cheeky. He wasn't really here as councillor for Hepburnshire, but I did ask him that question, even though he is. Nigel's at Wyuna. Nigel, what did you want to say about it?
3: Yeah, I mean, I know you guys just left, and, without even touching on sort of how counterproductive any Greens sort of theories are, I think one of the benefits or hassles of getting older is, areas that are well known to flood, and then councils and different authorities are giving permits and permission for them to go and build estates. And I know, here in northern Victoria, you go back 20 years ago, and where most of Kyala now is, was at one point getting bought up by Gold Murray Water for permanent floodplain, and then the stroke of a pen, and suddenly it's all become a housing area again, and lo and behold, every time we get two dribbles of rain, the place floods.
1: So, Nigel, do you point this at the finger at the planners rather than the weather events?
3: It's a combination of planners, and again, without trying to get into a political hot seat, just expanding population, you go and build houses on areas that are known to flood or areas that have a fire, and where it used to affect one or two people, or, one poor old farmer's house got flooded and that was all that anybody ever knew about. Now, you've got 50 or 100 hobby farms in the same area, whether it's a fire or a flood or...
1: So do we live with it? Because, you can't relocate those people. So what do you do about it?
3: Yeah, I think that's a lot of it's got to be, we're trying to get ourselves that we can combat nature completely, but a lot of it, to me, is poor provision for planning of drains. And I know, here near Kyabram, every time you get half an inch of rain, even the old streets flood, the gutters out into the middle of the road, and the Chook is very similar. Yet they're building whole new estates around those areas, just adding to the same stormwater drains. And I think, a lot of it's just, poor planning, lack of common sense. Yet the flip side of that is out in the more rural area where I live, since the floods that we had a few years ago, they've pretty much gone and changed all the 1-in-100-year flood zonings, and anybody who's doing a new build suddenly got to build, even though there's no real prospect of there ever being a flood there in known history.
1: Nigel, thank you. I'm sorry, I'm just going to have to move on because I do have another caller waiting, but I do appreciate your contribution to this conversation. Zolly is at Harrow. G'day, Zolly.
4: Hi, Pri, how are you?
1: Yeah, I'm good. What did you want to say?
4: Just pretty much continuing on, as the gentleman before me was saying, and really it's a big, complicated toss between the councils and the community in terms of the Creswick Recreational Reserve and other reserves in other shires. So it's not always a matter of whether the shire wants to go ahead and do it or whether they can afford to do it, but the community aren't even allowed to do it on their own merits, even if they decide that they would
1: they want to take that risk.
4: Yeah, if they want to take that risk, they want to fund it, they've got all the community behind it, they're still not allowed to do it. There's just too much red tape. It just seems to be a big problem.
1: So are you saying, Zolly, you should be allowed, if you are willing to take on the risk, you should be allowed to build on a floodplain?
4: Well, the community, when they hold events, they've got to go and get their own insurance policies and a number of other things. So why not be allowed to, mind you, with as long as they follow certain rules and regulations, if they are prepared to do the mitigation works and they're prepared to put the money in and the labour and the people, why would they not be allowed to do it? I don't understand. They do it in, say, Townsville up in Queensland and some other areas.
1: Okay.
4: Where it is, they've got no choice because it's a known flood zone, and so the council's just said, well, that's fine.
1: You take the risk
4: You take the risk, you just go ahead and do it. But Victoria just seems to be way behind.
1: Zolly, thank you very much for having your say as well. Look, really interesting conversation. I know that there's more to come on this, and you can send your texts on 0467 842 722. We're going to change tack in just a moment. I will, though, give you the latest in the warnings in a few minutes' time as well, so that you can be up to date on that throughout the evening.
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1: Australian story tonight. It is one you are going to want to watch. It was one of Australia's worst medical disasters. During the 1970s, 80s and 90s, up to 20,000 Australians, including children, contracted hepatitis C and or HIV after being transfused with infected blood. Hundreds died, while others have lived for decades with serious medical consequences. Tristan Stanley, who lives with haemophilia, was infected with hepatitis C as a young boy and survived. He is now on a mission to get recognition from the federal government for the harm done and has participated in this Australian story tonight. Tristan, good afternoon. Thanks for talking to us.
9: Hi, thank you for having me.
1: So, could take us back. How did this happen?
9: Look, this is a result of a combination of failures, really. It's singular, collective and systemic failures that led to thousands of people being infected either via blood transfusions or blood products. For me personally, I'm a severe haemophiliac. I was infected via a blood product called Factor VIII, and that would have occurred most likely the first time I received that product, which would have been when I was about 18 months old. For me, going through my medical notes in the past couple of years, I discovered that my haematologist was aware that I was infected in 1986. He noticed some blood tests had shown that my liver was swollen, and he didn't mention it to my parents. He kept it quiet. And then 1990, they received a phone call. We lived in Wyarra at the time, and they received a phone call from Adelaide saying, both of your boys have been infected with hepatitis C. time to sell your house and move to Adelaide. We need to monitor them.

0: saying, you know, look at the UK inquiry. We have evidence to show that what happened in Australia is very similar. Their response is no. We see that Australia and the UK were different, and due to diary constraints, we cannot meet with you. After trying several times to arrange those meetings, out of frustration, I contacted Senator Ann Rustin's office, being the Shadow Health Minister, and within 3 days I had a meeting. Now, Senator Rustin has been very generous with her time, as has Senator Malcolm Roberts, and, you know, we continue to work with them on this, but really, you know, the issue, it was a Labor issue back in the day. They were in charge when a lot of this occurred. As you'll see in the episode tonight, the evidence that we have uncovered directly links the Labor Party to this issue, which is perhaps why they don't want to meet. They don't want it exposed.
1: What do you want to see happen? What would be the outcome that you're looking for here?
0: We are looking for an inquiry similar to what the UK had. And we're often pointed to the fact that Australia had a Senate inquiry in 2004 into hepatitis C. And to give that some context, they took evidence for about 4 days in that inquiry. The UK inquiry went for 5 years. They had witnesses, you know, one single witness who gave evidence for 4 days. So the depth that they were able to go to, the investigations that they were able to make compared to what happened with the Senate inquiry, which was only into Hep C, not even HIV, you know, there's a complete difference there. We would like that UK-style inquiry. We would like an apology. We would like recognition of what happened. I think the parents who have lost their children to HIV, families that have lost, you know, parents to hepatitis C or HIV, they all deserve answers and recognition as to what happened. And then obviously, you know, along with that comes compensation.
1: Speaking of, I know in the episode tonight, Lynn Hatch is speaking, and she's the mother of Martin, who was a haemophiliac who was infected with HIV at the age of 10. And his case was the first HIV court case to run in Australia. He lost his case, but it illustrated the difficulty victims faced in proving negligence, even though it was the blood products that had infected them. Now, Martin died at the age of 16, but here is his mother speaking on the program tonight.
2: Martin was a mild haemophiliac. He was infected with HIV when he was 10 or 11. Martin wrote a story about how he felt about contracting the AIDS virus. He described his life as a storybook with the last page ripped out. And that's what it was. He didn't know how it was going to end. And we didn't know how it was going to end. It was, yes, it was terrible.
1: So people are still suffering today, Tristan.
0: Absolutely. You know, my colleague who I work with every day on this issue, Tony David, he's had 3 liver transplants. He was a world champion darts player, travelling the world, making a really good living playing darts, and had that taken away from him through no fault of his own. You know, and he's incredibly lucky to be here still. You know, that's just one story. There's a lot of people who have lost family members to liver cancer as a result of hepatitis C. There are a lot of children, haemophiliacs, who passed away from HIV back in, you know, the late 80s, early 90s. In fact, I think in Tasmania there was 10 haemophiliacs all up, and every single one of them passed away due to HIV. So they, you know, they managed to wipe out the entire haemophilia community in Tasmania. So the stories are out there. They need to be told, and the evidence is also there now that I think warrants a proper independent investigation, something like a royal commission.
1: Tristan, thank you very much for talking to us. I know that it is going to be a really moving and powerful Australian story tonight. Appreciate your time.
0: Thank you very much for having me.
1: Tristan Stanley is a survivor of hepatitis C and a haemophiliac advocate. You can see that tonight, Australian story. It's called Bad Blood at 8 p.m. on ABC TV, and of course at any time on iView.
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2: Statewide Drive with Prue Bedley.
3: Just catching up, and it is time to get some news headlines. It's a good afternoon, Jane Neild.
4: Good afternoon, Prue. The state's education union has met today to consider a new pay offer from the government, which is hoping to avoid another statewide school strike next week. The latest offer builds on previous rejected offers with additional bonus payments and follows a school funding commitment from the Premier yesterday. The state government is defending its road maintenance works in the face of widespread anger from drivers after dozens of cars were damaged by flooded potholes today. Premier Ben Carroll says the state's new road minister, Paul Hamer, has an engineering background and he believes that will make a difference in addressing the issue. The state emergency service is urging Victorians to drive carefully and stay out of floodwaters, with crews rescuing several stranded drivers today. There are multiple warnings in place for flooded rivers across the state, including possible flash flooding in some areas west of Bendigo and potential major flooding of the Ovens River at Wangaratta tomorrow. One person has died after a single car incident this morning. It's believed a vehicle was travelling along Mount Buller Road when a tree fell on the car at around 9:15 a.m. The male passenger, who is yet to be formally identified, sadly died at the scene. The female driver was conveyed to hospital with non-life-threatening injuries. Police are continuing to establish the circumstances and an investigation is ongoing. And Geelong midfielder Bailey Smith has expressed his confidence in Chief Executive Steve Hocking amid the fallout from the AFL club's secret concussion deal with player Jake Kolodziejczyk. The club is set to respond to the AFL's Please Explain notice tomorrow. For the latest ABC news, stay listening at 6 o'clock. I'll get your news anytime via ABC Listen. You can also go back and listen to the podcast of Statewide Drive Victoria. And still time to let us know what's happening in your part of the state. Prue, we've been taking calls from people from right around Victoria, but let us know if you've just gotten home and you're kind of looking at the back creek going, whoa. And possibly you may have had troubles getting home. Listen in tomorrow morning. There's actually a principal at Talbot who half of the school students weren't able to turn up to school today because of floodwaters. And so Fiona Parker's going to, you know, check in on that story. A lot of parents picking kids up early from school to try and make sure that they've got their kids before floodwaters do rise. So if you're in a sticky situation or you're sort of predicting that things are getting a little bit wet for your comfort zone, give us a call this afternoon before 6 and we'll spread the news.
3: Yeah, we'll go across to Benalla in just a moment where the library's been closed because of some flooding as well. But on to other issues, because before 6 o'clock we're going to talk about, you know, warming your belly with one of those staples of winter, which is porridge. But I want to know, Jane, are you a porridge purist? Just the three ingredients and nothing else.
4: What's the three ingredients?
3: Well, oats and water and a little bit of salt.
4: Oh, no. I make mine with milk if I can, except it catches on the pan then. Because...
3: Well, that's really fancy.
4: And apparently you can put, like, butter in. But, no, I will put so much stuff in my porridge, so definitely not a purist. It's just that I find, Prue, there's a really fine line between making a really good porridge.
3: And gruel.
4: And just like a sticky, clumpy, like I will often mess, try and serve my kid porridge and he'll just be like, Mom, it's too thick and chunky. So I need some tips because, I don't know, you suddenly yelled the words golden spurtle today and I was like, what is this all about?
3: Well, there's been a big competition and it has been in New South Wales, so they sort of beat us to the punch here. But the winner of the porridge making competition is going to join us before 6 o'clock and hopefully share some secrets about how to make the best bowl.
4: I put grated apple and chia seeds in mine.
3: Yeah, I actually do that too. It's all about the superfoods these days.
4: Totally.
3: Isn't it? But you know what? I think oats are actually a superfood all by themselves. So
4: organic?
3: Maybe they don't need
4: steel cut?
3: I just get the usual rolled oats. Not the
4: quick oats.
3: Nope. I don't use quick oats. Steel cut.
4: Takes too long.
3: Bit chewy.
4: Got to do it overnight. Brown sugar or white sugar?
3: No sugar.
4: Oh, get out.
3: No. I like the grated apple as my sugar and then some banana on the top and berries.
4: I'd still put sugar on that.
3: Yeah. But brown sugar, if I was going to do sugar, brown sugar. They're both the same. They're both the same sugar, but it gives you that sort of molassesy feel, doesn't it? It's
4: definitely
3: delicious.
4: Brown. All right. Yeah, I need some tips. Thank you.
3: Okay. If you've got a favourite way of cooking your porridge, we're going to talk to a porridge champion in just a moment. Salt, yuck, sugar, says this text. You've got to put a little bit of salt in. Apparently it brings out the flavour of the oat. Well, anyway, our expert's going to tell us very shortly about the best way to do it. We do want to cross to Benalla, though, because the library's been closed today because of rising flood waters. Councillor Bernie Hearn is the mayor there. Hello, Bernie.
1: Oh, hi, Prue. How are you?
3: I'm all right. You're a bit wet and soggy, but how's the library looking?
1: The library itself is always going to be good because it was built above the flood levels. So, but it's our surrounding areas is the reason why it's been closed for the day.
3: Okay, so the books are safe, but it's the surrounding. So effectively people weren't going to be able to make it from the car park into the building.
1: Yeah, so the car park is affected by water and so are the toilets underneath the library. But the library itself will be staying dry.
3: Yeah.
1: And okay. We'll make a decision in the morning if we can reopen and let the public know or if it has to stay longer.
3: Okay, so at the moment it's still inundated, that car park, or is it starting to recede?
1: Yeah, look, at 3:30 today the Broken River was at 3.7 metres, which is about a moderate flood classification. So we've got the boardwalks are all closed, the walking tracks around the river are closed, and Faulkner Drive car park, which is the car park next to the library, it's closed too. So it's just, we closed the library because we couldn't have people, you know, going there and then not being able to go to the toilet or park in the area, etc. So it's just best that it was closed for the day.
3: Okay, so if you want to go to the library tomorrow, you probably just need to keep an eye out to make sure that it is actually opened and that those waters have receded.
1: Yeah, this is right, because the Broken River at the moment's probably still rising a bit, and we'll hope that it recedes overnight.
3: Okay, terrific. Bernie?
1: And there's there are heaps of roads closed in our area, and I beg that our community please follow the direction of the police and the SES and council crews that are out there trying to, you know, keep everything safe for everyone. And if you find a road that's covered and not actually got signage on it that's saying it's closed, please ring the council office. It's 5760 2600, and just let them know and they'll be able to get some signs out there and close the road properly so that everyone knows that there's water around.
3: Yeah, okay.
1: But be safe.
3: I've just had a quick look at the Watch and Act for your part of the world in the oven, sorry, the Broken River. It's saying that it is still rising rapidly and it's looking like it might reach that moderate flood level of 3.7 metres. So it is still rising
1: At
3: the moment.
1: Yeah, well, it did reach that at 3:30 today.
3: Ah, terrific. Okay, all right.
1: So hopefully we'll get there and it'll start coming down. We're pretty lucky that is the one thing that we're lucky about, is once the river goes up, once it starts coming down, it comes down quickly.
3: Oh, good.
1: So let's hope that happens overnight.
3: Very good.
1: Because there is a lot of water in our area.
3: Yeah, I can see that. There's quite a few Watch and Acts and even some advice areas as well. So, Bertie,
1: I've got more than 10 roads closed in the local area. So just be careful, everybody. There is a lot of water there.
3: Indeed. Please be careful. Councillor Bernie Hearn is the mayor at Benalla Rural City. Lots of roads closed right across the state. But, yeah, absolutely, in the northeast of the state where they have had some really serious rainfall. I will just quickly let you know the latest in the flooding situation across Victoria. There are two flash flooding warnings and multiple riverine flood warnings across the state today. So do bear with me as I go through these. The flash flood watch and act warnings remain in place for an area between Maryborough, Avoca and Lexton. The other is around Newbridge, Morong and Eddington, including the Wimmera Highway. Recent rainfall has caused flooding over roads, so you should stay indoors in those areas. North of the Eastern Ranges, there's one major flood warning and several moderate flood warnings in place, including some of the ones that we've just talked about. So on the Ovens and King Rivers, Major flooding is estimated to be occurring at Docker Road Bridge. Downstream, the Bureau says the flooding along the Ovens River at Rangiorata may reach the major flood level of 12.7 metres tomorrow morning. There's a moderate flood warning elsewhere north of the ranges. These include Seven Creeks, Broken

0: Hawken and Kiewa rivers. And for all areas under moderate and major flood warnings, the SES has issued a watch and act warning on the Vic Emergency app. So if you're in any of those areas, and even if you are not, it is a good idea to download that app to keep across things. Dave, you're at Marlow. You've seen quite a lot of damage done by potholes today.
1: I left Melbourne at 6 a.m. this morning and drove to Marlow and arrived here at about midday. But it was in a particular area. Melbourne, sort of inner Melbourne, was okay for the first sort of 200 k's as you get out. But then when you hit around Officer, there was a lot of cars on the side of the road with broken rims and tyres. But the worst one was that there's a turnoff. I don't know the area very well, but there was a turnoff. I was driving out to Marlow and there's around the Jindavik area, the turn off to Jindavik, on the opposite side of the road, there was about 12 cars.
0: Wow.
1: With broken rims and tyres. And I pulled into the servo to get a coffee and I said to the woman, I said, have you seen all the cars out there? She said, oh, that's only a small amount. We had about 40 about 2 hours ago. So there was, I know what you were saying on the news, there was dozens, but yeah. Obviously, I saw dozens in my drive. So
0: even further east than, I think we were talking about Bunyip, so you're talking even further than that.
1: Yeah, around that Terralgan area, that was really bad. But I mean, once you get out, because it was, I think that area is sort of heavier traffic as well. Once you sort of go heading into Bairnsdale, it wasn't too bad. Okay. But that area between sort of around Terralgan was really bad. I mean, people with, they were all sort of newish cars with those low rims.
0: And you get by okay, Dave? You managed to avoid
1: them? I had a four-wheel drive, no dramas, but I'd never seen anything like it. I was a bit shocked, to be honest. I'd never seen so many cars with smash rims and there was bits of tyres and stuff all over the road.
0: Okay. Well, that is a really good reminder that, those potholes won't have been fixed by now. So it's a really good reminder to, particularly if you're out there right now as it's starting to get dark, you know, you need to make sure you've got your lights on and you're keeping an eye out and maybe just driving a bit defensively today in case those potholes have come up. Yeah, absolutely. Dave, thank you so much. So Dave's at Marlow, went back from Melbourne earlier today. It's 11 to 6 on Statewide Drive.
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0: All right, let's think about our stomachs. You know we love to think about filling our bellies up on this program. We're talking porridge today. Do you think you make a pretty good bowl of porridge? And what is your secret to doing it? Someone who can confidently claim he makes the best porridge in the country is Robert Reid. On Saturday, he was officially crowned Australia's top porridge maker. And he joins me now. Hi there, Robert.
5: Hey, how's it going?
0: I'm very well. Tell me about the Pearly Spurtle, the competition that officially got you the title.
5: I mean, it was a pretty great event run by a great group of people. I can't quite believe that I won it. And then I'm now kind of on the road to Carbridge in Scotland to compete at the world stage. So it's been a bit of a whirlwind kind of couple of days.
0: Well, this is very exciting because you will be representing Australia and all of our hopes and dreams when it comes to porridge on that world stage. But tell me, I need to know the secret because is it right that you really have to just be quite the purist? You can't sort of add all of these extra ingredients that we've been talking about this afternoon, like chia seeds and grated apple and maple syrup and all those sorts of things. You've really got to just fine-tune the basics.
5: That's it. Yeah, it is really just the oats, the salt and the water. So it's really important to get the right oats, the right kind of water even, and whatever you might mix a little bit of something into your water when you're soaking your oats, and then having the right timing and working out exactly when your porridge is ready so it's not too thick and gloggy, but it's also not too runny with the oats being too chewy. So it's a bit of a, it's kind of a really fine-tuned effort.
0: So how long did it take you to make the porridge that you thought was a winner?
5: In the
0: I reckon in the preparation stage, because I'm guessing you didn't just turn

0: up and say, yeah, I'll just pop some on?
1: I didn't. It was about, to be honest, in terms of actually practicing competition porridge, I was doing it for about 4 weeks, but that was 4 weeks of intensive, once, sometimes twice a day, cooking and eating porridge. So it was a pretty full-on few weeks of practice.
0: Did you have somebody at home who was, you know, grading you, scoring you on your porridge?
1: I have. My kids are my harshest critics. They've been grading me every day, and they tell me whether it's good, whether it's too salty, too chewy, too thick, too runny, or just no good at all. So it's they've got me there, I think, because they were pretty harsh on me. And then we had some friends come over as well for a few practice runs. So it's been a bit of a group effort.
0: So, Robert, I have to ask, why this?
1: My wife, honestly, she put my name in. She asked me if I'd be interested, and I probably showed mediocre response. And then about a week later, she said, I've entered you. So then the competitive juices were flowing, and I decided I've got to go well, so I've got to do this, and I got down to it.
0: Okay. Well, what is the secret to an award-winning porridge? Do you remember what the recipe is, or are you just in a state of flow when you're making this stuff?
1: No, it's I've kind of got it down to a pretty fine-tuned overnight soak in an exact amount of water, and I've got a little bit of a secret ingredient that goes in the soak. And then the timing-wise, I do about 5 minutes of a heavy boil, and then I really slow it down into a nice simmer, and just with occasional stirring, trying to keep it sort of so that it's not burning on the bottom, because it does take about 25 minutes to cook. I'm not using any oatmeals or flours or anything. It's just really like steel-cut oats, so it does take the full sort of 25 to 30 minutes that you get in the competition. It's not a quick, not out of a sachet, quick oats in the microwave in the morning. It does take a bit of, it has meant that my evening process is a little bit longer than it ever used to be to prepare for breakfast the next morning.
0: So you're making steel cut oats. That's the really kind of pure form of the oat. It hasn't even been rolled out.
1: That's right. Yeah, you can't use rolled oats in the competition. It's got to be steel cut. Or it has to be oatmeal, which is just ground down the whole oats.
0: I see. So now I'm starting to get the picture. So, I mean, this is quite the process then. And you said you've got a secret ingredient. Come on, tell us what it is. Go on.
1: I don't think I can, because I've got to go to Scotland and keep it a secret.
0: Oh, it's,
1: It does link through, because I use the traditional oats in my, because we have to do a creative dish as well. So what I soak my steel cut oats in links through in the flavor profile to what I'm making in my creative dish too. So, cause I just pull out some of the porridge from the traditional porridge pot to create my other dish.
0: Do you think we can win this one in Scotland? Because I mean, look, porridge comes from Scotland. They have fierce pride in their oats.
1: I'm hoping so. I believe we've had some successes in this competition in the creative department before, and we've had some finalists before. So I'm hoping that I can be the one maybe that can get there.
0: And is there anything else that you're a specialist at in the kitchen, Robert, or is it just oats?
1: No, I do. I'm the household cook. So that's where it comes from. Even with my kids, we love cooking together, and we've sort of spent a lot of time over the years cooking. My apron that I wear, that I wore on the weekend and that I'll wear in Scotland, is one that they gave me. And then we've kind of added some heritage from my Scottish heritage embellishments on it with some family tartan and names and other things. So hopefully that apron will be on me when I win the Golden Spurtle.
0: Well, we do hope that you win the Golden Spurtle. Hey, just out of interest too, I mean, your wife, she entered you into the competition. She really is, she is the backbone here of why you have managed to reach these dizzying heights so far. Are you taking her with you?
1: That's the plan, yeah. We're going to go as a family, I mean, all of us. So, and it sounds like my brother and my dad and mum and potentially some of my Scottish uncles and aunts might be joining us too.
0: Oh, fantastic. That's in October, so you've got a little bit of time to prepare.
1: Yeah, not too long, but yeah, a little bit of time.
0: Oh, congratulations, Robert. Thank you so much.

0: much for taking us through it. I hopefully, you know, after you've been to the competition, we can know what that. I'm just dying to know what the secret ingredient is.
1: It'll come out after the tournament.
0: Okay. Yeah. All right. Well, you make sure you get back in touch with us. Good luck, and hopefully we all hope that you win.
1: Great. Thank you so much, Prue.
0: Thank you, Robert Reid. Well, there you go. That is the word from Australia's top porridge maker. He won the competition. He is off to Scotland in October with his whole family for the International Golden Spurtle competition. Colin in Rainbow says, porridge with chia seeds, 50-50 water and milk, finished off with honey. That sounds really good. I like honey, but because I eat quite a bit, I mean, my bowl of porridge is about as big as my head. Like, I really like porridge, so I will eat a lot of it. So I try not to put too much sugar into it because I know what I'm like. But hopefully the grated apple, a nice big grated apple in, is enough sugar for me. You are on ABC Victoria. We're a couple of minutes away from the news at 6. Let's get a little cool in the gang in before we say goodbye.

0: Fresh in 1984. Fresh now. And what do you know? Cool and the Gang are touring with Sister Sledge. They will be in Melbourne at the end of November, if you want to catch them too. That is the end of our show for today. Thanks to everybody for listening and contributing. We will be back tomorrow. Stick around for PM and Auswired and evenings, of course. I'll see you tomorrow, 6 o'clock.
1: Good evening, Nicholas Hines with ABC News. Victorian authorities are warning flood risks for parts of the state will continue into tomorrow, with the potential for major flooding of the Ovens River at Wangaratta. There are several alerts in place for flooded rivers across the state after some areas experienced their wettest August day on record. Belinda House from the Bureau of Meteorology says the heavy rain has moved across to East Gippsland.
2: This rain that we've been experiencing is going to start to peter out, holding on through Gippsland. Now, we do have a number of warnings out. We're already observing minor to moderate flooding through northeastern parts of Victoria, with a major flood warning issued for the Ovens and Kings River. We could see some major flooding through those parts early tomorrow morning.
1: Labor is on the verge of striking a deal with the Coalition to pass its gambling advertising laws. The opposition and the Greens have called for changes to the government's original proposal, saying the measures don't go far enough to prevent gambling harm. Prime Minister Anthony Albanese says he's hopeful with amendments to the legislation, including a clampdown on inducements like bonus bets, it will pass with bipartisan support.
3: Later in the week, we'll have the legislation in the House of Representatives with some really practical amendments dealing with the targeting of advertising, dealing with reducing children's exposure, and dealing with the full suite of measures in a really practical way.
1: Police will continue searching bushland in Victoria's far east tomorrow after discovering the car of a man missing from Melbourne. 24-year-old Evan Sinclair has been missing since the end of last month when he left his Belgrave home around midnight. His car has been found in the Wingan State Forest in East Gippsland. Police say they searched the state forest over the weekend but are yet to find Mr. Sinclair, with the search to continue, also including Crowajingalong National Park. Victoria's Education Minister says the government's latest pay offer for public school educators is a great deal. It builds on the previous rejected offers with an additional $2,000 bonus payment, a 1% annual bonus for educators at the top of their pay range, and caps on face-to-face teaching hours. The Australian Education Union is meeting this evening to consider the offer. It's the first from the state's new Education Minister, Gabrielle Williams, who says she respects the work educators do.
4: We've been working really closely with the union to understand what it is that teachers and education support staff need to be able to do their job well and to be able to provide great learning environments for Victorian kids. And that's what we've been keen to deliver in the offers that we've made.
1: An Iranian news agency has released a video of Iran's supreme leader after months of speculation about his health. The video, released on Telegram, shows Mojtaba Khamenei sitting down and speaking with a group of men, but when or where the video was recorded is not known. The Ayatollah hasn't been seen in public since assuming the role, and it's been widely speculated he suffered burns and other injuries in the US-Israeli airstrike that killed his father on the first day of the war. To sport news, Geelong vice-captain Tom Stewart says his focus is on teammate Jake Colajasny as the AFL club works through the fallout from its secret concussion deal. Last week, it emerged that the 31-year-old signed an agreement taking legal liability for any future head trauma he may suffer. The AFL has issued a please explain letter to the Cats, which the club is expected to respond to tomorrow. Stewart says there's a human element to this story that can't be forgotten.
5: That's where all my energy and output is going to, is towards Collar. I think Pat articulated it pretty well before, that there's a human element to this and there's somebody who's actually experiencing it. You know, obviously it's a news story and the like, but all my care is towards Jake and his family and the things that he's experiencing right now.
1: Western United's hopes of a revival have been all but extinguished, with the A-League terminating the soccer club's participation agreement. The competition's administrators, the Australian Professional Leagues, have stopped the Melbourne-based club from being able to compete in the Australian top flight. The club's participation in both the men's and women's competitions was previously suspended amid financial difficulties. In a statement, Western United says the decision creates an opportunity for new custodians and investment to work towards a return to the A-League. And to the weather across Victoria, as mentioned earlier, there are still several minor to moderate flood warnings in place for Victorian rivers, plus a major flood warning for the Ovens and King rivers at Docker Bridge, possible major flooding at Wangaratta tomorrow. The areas of rain are contracting to the far east this evening, with a few snow showers continuing in the Alps as well. And tomorrow, a cool day with isolated showers, mainly on and south of the ranges, with some showers falling as snow above 1,200 metres. In Melbourne tomorrow, a possible shower, most likely in the evening, with a top of 14. Showers easing on Wednesday. Right now, it's 13 degrees.
6: Good evening and welcome to PM. I'm Samantha Donovan, coming to you from the lands of the Wurundjeri people of the Kulin Nation in Melbourne. Tonight, investigations underway into how a Jetstar plane nearly collided with a Qatar Airways airliner at Sydney Airport. Also, the South Australian Premier announces a Royal Commission into Artificial Intelligence and AI on the minds of the New South Wales Government Ministers too. They're considering a ban on take-home tests because of cheating.
7: Whether it's with AI or whether it's with Encyclopedia Britannica or previous versions of technology, there will always be students, there will always be people in the world who try and cut corners and take advantage of the situation.
6: First this evening, the organisation responsible for the management of air traffic in Australia has apologised to travellers after two planes nearly collided at Sydney Airport yesterday. There were reportedly more than 100 passengers on a Jetstar plane at the time of the incident, but the Qatar Airways plane involved had no passengers on board. Investigations are underway into the cause of the incident. One aviation expert is speculating the work culture of air traffic control may have been a factor. Diana Damjanovic reports.
8: Fresh out of a meeting with the Federal Minister

0: Transport. The head of Air Services Australia, Rob Sharp, had this message for the public.
1: The Australian travelling public expects reliable services, and we've not met that, and we sincerely apologise for not meeting those expectations.
0: Just after 7 a.m. on Sunday morning, a Qatar and Jetstar aircraft came close to colliding at Sydney Airport. The Qatar aircraft was being towed along the runway when it came dangerously close to the Jetstar passenger liner, which was preparing to take off on a flight to the Gold Coast. One of the pilots was forced to brake suddenly, injuring a crew member. It's the second time in 2 weeks that two aircraft have come close together on the runway. A ground controller and a tug tractor operator have been stood down. The incident led to major delays at Sydney Airport. CEO of the Australian Transport Safety Bureau, Angus Mitchell, says investigators don't know if the near miss was a result of a communication breakdown or staff shortages.
2: You know, on a busy airport, separation of planes, whether they be in the air or on the ground, is of utmost importance. So we are taking this seriously, and we need to understand what potentially needs to be strengthened so that it's not down to pilots at the last minute having to make an emergency braking to prevent something more serious occurring.
0: Rob Sharp said that Air Services Australia has nearly 4,000 staff, and 900 of those are air traffic controllers.
1: We are looking to build our workforce resilience whilst also continuing to improve our performance right across our network. So we moved to a model where the aim is to reduce overtime, improve roster resilience, and we're in full recruitment mode. However, in Sydney, it's a very complex environment and we are competing for resources.
0: Air Services Australia is a government-owned organisation that raises money from fees charged to airlines for its services, and it's received more funding in the latest budget. It's a big job, with ASA responsible for 11% of the world's airspace that runs across Australia and over the Indian Ocean to Mauritius and Colombo. Federal Transport Minister Catherine King has today thrown her support behind the organisation.
3: I'm confident on speaking to Air Services Australia that they are doing everything they can to get on top of this. What happened over the weekend they accept was unacceptable for passengers in particular.
0: But some aviation experts have raised questions about the work culture of air traffic controllers in Australia and the amount of breaks they need to prevent fatigue. Chairman of Strategic Aviation Solutions, Neil Hansford, says this creates a low productivity environment where less planes are taking off and landing compared to other international airports such as Heathrow in London.
4: Look, well, I think we have to understand that you're dealing with the controllers, which is probably one of the most militant unions in this country, and with all the technology that's evolved over the years in air traffic and everything else, nothing much has changed in regard to the productivity of the airports.
0: In a statement, Scott Nugent, president of the union which represents air traffic controllers, has strongly denied Neil Hansford's claims.
5: We represent our members strongly and do not apologise for doing so. Any suggestion, however, that the short staffing at Air Services Australia has anything to do with civil air, whether militant or not, is fanciful. Over recent years, air traffic controllers have worked in a very difficult, high-pressure, short-staffed environment. Our members do everything they can to ensure that safety is maintained.
0: The Transport Workers Union has said the near miss at Sydney Airport is a product of understaffing. The Australian Transport Safety Bureau says its investigation into the incident will be completed by the end of September.
6: Diana Damjanovic. Richard Champion de Crepigny is a former Qantas A380 captain. He flew for 45 years. In 2010, he was widely celebrated for landing a plane safely after an engine failed shortly after leaving Singapore's Changi Airport. He's received an Order of Australia in recognition of his contributions to the aviation industry and its safety. He told me incidents like that between the Jets Star and Qatar Airways planes on the weekend happens fairly frequently around the world, and the investigators will determine what went wrong.
7: My gut feeling is probably that the air traffic controllers were doing the right thing and that for some reason the Qatari aircraft went beyond their stop line at that intersection. So we're really not all that keen to find a scapegoat or someone to chastise. No one goes to work to have an accident. We've got to find what went wrong, why, and stop it happening again.
6: We've heard at least one aviation expert on the ABC today say that the standards of Australian air traffic controllers are falling. Do you believe that's the case?
7: No, I don't think so. They're not necessarily under some of the extraordinary stress that air traffic controllers are overseas, for instance, in America, where there's great stress. The airspace and the airports and the terminals are all overcrowded. And really, that moves into the area of having unfair risk and perhaps in some cases even dangerous. So no, we don't have that. I think the controllers are very good. They're put under a lot of training. They air services doesn't have enough of them, perhaps because a lot were let go during the COVID crisis and it takes 2 years to replace them. So we could be seeing the aftermath of a COVID shortage. Bearing in mind that if the required standard can't be maintained because there's not enough controllers, and that's been the case certainly in Sydney for the last few months, then air services, rather than accepting a standard dropping, they put a restriction on the number of aircraft that can operate into Sydney. It's a bit like a two-lane highway being reduced to one lane. So I think it's important to appreciate, number one, the air traffic controllers do an excellent job here. And number two, that when there is a shortage of them, safety is maintained by reducing the flow.
6: Are they productive enough?
7: I think they are. I don't think the air traffic controllers are any less capable than anywhere else in the world. There is one thing I'd like to mention, though, that is unusual in Australia, and I think this probably moves towards being dangerous at times, and that is when aircraft are taxiing on the ground, they'll be on a ground frequency, and the aircraft that are taking off or landing on a runway will be on a different frequency. Now, when the taxiing aircraft has to cross an active runway that's used for takeoff or landing, then you can have a case of two sets of pilots being on the same runway because the taxiing aircraft's crossing and they can't hear each other, they're on different frequencies. That does not happen overseas. It's not allowed overseas, and it does happen in Australia. And I think that's the cause of a lot of runway incursions because the pilots are not given the opportunity to have the situational awareness of knowing what the other aircraft are doing as they approach the airport.
6: Air Services Australia is modernising air traffic control at the new Western Sydney International Airport, where instead of working from a traditional control tower, air traffic controllers are now going to be using live video and audio from a remote tower about 17 kilometres away from the airport. What do you think of that?
7: Well, I hope they're not all using Telstra as a supplier. I mean, we saw what happened when Telstra, both their terrestrial and their satellite system, failed because one timing error. So I think the use of computers and cameras at airports is good in that you can put many cameras that can be pan, tilted, zoomed. So you can actually now have the controllers could look and zoom in and see aircraft at very high detail. And that's good. And also those aircraft could then be plotted on an airport map. So I'm not against the technology, but what I am critical of is when they use this, it must be resilient. That means you might need fiber optic cables, you'd have satellite, you'd have different suppliers. Now, if they have that in place, then I'm happy and it could even be very efficient.
6: Should Australians be concerned our airports, our air traffic control, our flights are becoming less safe?
7: No. Aviation is certainly the safest form of transportation in the world, and it's getting safer year by year. If air services needs more money to have more controllers and to retain them, we must give them those controllers. And we should not take for granted the skill sets of our pilots and engineers and everyone in aviation who makes flying so safe that now we just take for granted.
6: Richard Champion de Crepigny is a former Qantas A380 captain. Well, federal MPs are back in Canberra after the winter break, and it appears the Prime Minister is ready to negotiate on his government's proposed laws on gambling advertising. The issue was on the agenda when Mr Albanese met with the opposition leader Angus Taylor today. And in a meeting of the Labor caucus, the PM seemed confident of the coalition's support once some changes are made to the draft legislation. Any guest has more.
8: After resisting calls to crack down on free bets and special offers, Anthony Albanese

0: And he is now open to considering it.
1: Further work and amendments that will be carried, I think, with bipartisan support about inducements and making sure that those issues are dealt with in a constructive way.
0: The raw testimony at last week's Senate inquiry about illicit and other inducements to problem gamblers has opposition leader Angus Taylor making clear that predatory inducements are on the Coalition's list of changes to be made to the proposed legislation.
2: We want to see a balance in this. We want to get it right. We want to make sure that predatory inducements are not there, that they are being dealt with appropriately, and we're getting the balance right on this.
0: Along with the inducements, reforms to gambling advertising also remain controversial. The reforms include restricting gambling advertising on radio during school runs and on TV to 3 ads per hour across the day and during live sports broadcasts before 8:30 p.m. Online viewers must be over 18 but would have to opt out of seeing the ads. Green Senator Sarah Hanson-Young wants a ban on all broadcast and online gambling advertising in line with the 2023 Murphy Review.
3: Now, there's a reason that these companies want to keep ads online. It's because online advertising is highly targeted. It makes it more profitable for the gambling companies. So if the Prime Minister and the government do not fix online ads, they are failing to protect Australians.
0: Problem gamblers and the Alliance for Gambling Reform also want a total ban, but that's fiercely opposed by the gambling companies, media outlets and sports codes. Emeritus Professor David Rowe from Western Sydney University describes what he calls an unholy alliance between the three.
4: Sport gets media rights, in particular broadcast rights. Media gets an audience, which you can then sell to advertisers.
0: And what proportion of the free-to-air network's revenue comes from gambling advertising?
4: It's about 6% of their total revenue from advertising. They get from gambling perhaps, you know, $160, $180 million per annum.
0: The free-to-air media networks 7, 9 and 10 have declining profits, and they argue that losing gambling advertising money would threaten their ability to fund vital local services like regional and nightly news bulletins. Sarah Hanson-Young again.
3: The media companies ran the same argument when it came to tobacco advertising, and the sky has not fallen in.
0: The sports codes pay billions of dollars to media companies to broadcast their events, and gambling companies pay sports for each bet, bringing in up to $50 million a year for the major codes. Professor Rose scoffs at the government's rhetoric that it wants to break the nexus between sport and gambling.
4: I'd sort of say in their dreams, according to the current proposal, I mean, this is a very powerful connection, mutual dependency, codependency.
0: The government has so far resisted calls for online viewers to opt in to watching ads rather than opt out, which critics say few people will bother to do. Professor Rowe points out that advertising gambling products in breaks in play during live events is currently not allowed.
4: The new arrangement could in some respects be worse. Once you're through, all bets are on, one could say.
0: He points out social media companies haven't done well excluding younger subscribers, and he remains sceptical about media companies requiring sports viewers to be over 18.
5: Annie Guest reporting. This is PM. I'm Samantha Donovan. Just a reminder, you can hear all our programs live or later on ABC Listen. South Australia is to hold a Royal Commission on Artificial Intelligence. The Premier, Peter Malinauskas, made the announcement this afternoon, saying that while AI offers an exciting opportunity, if left unchecked, it's also a risk to society. Our reporter, James Wakelin, is in Adelaide.
6: Well, the Premier's just been over in the US for the last week or so, and he's been talking to places like OpenAI, he's been talking to Anthropic, he's been talking to Apple, and he obviously was there to talk about the AI data centres that are being built in South Australia at the moment, and he was also there to talk about what AI is doing for society more in general. And out of that, he's obviously got this idea that he needs to look more closely into what's actually happening with AI in society, what it will mean for the workforce, what it will mean for jobs into the future. And the Premier was very clear when he spoke to the media today about some of the potential threats.
7: When it comes to artificial intelligence, I genuinely believe we are at a really important fork in the road where we can choose to allow this industry to come to our country and evolve in a way that is unregulated and unchecked, and we will be subject to the determinations it makes rather than the other way around. Or we can choose to set the agenda. We can choose to set the guardrails and the policy frameworks to ensure that we use AI in a way that puts people first rather than people finding their world changing around them without their interests being heard.
5: The South Australian Premier, Peter Malinauskas. And James, do we know much as yet about the terms of reference for the Royal Commission?
6: No, not so much the details around it. Clearly, it's going to be looking at some of these existential issues that are now being confronted by everyone who's looking at AI. But we do know that they're going to take 4 to 6 weeks to come up with the terms of references. We know that they're going to have 3 commissioners that are going to look at that. They will look at potentially bringing people in from overseas with the expertise required. And the Premier's also said that we need to get this out to people certainly by the middle of next year. With the pace of change that we're seeing with AI, the Premier said he was very aware that this needs to happen quickly. But one thing that was interesting in his press conference, the Premier did say that they wouldn't actually be looking at the data centres themselves. So some of those environmental issues that people are raising when it comes to actually building the data centres required for the AI. This will simply be looking at AI itself, what it's actually going to do to society, the job impacts, as well as, I guess, the pluses and benefits. He talked about what it might mean for health and the improvements there. So trying to, I guess, get ahead of it rather than have AI dictate where things go.
5: Did he explain why data centres won't be looked at?
6: Only in the sense that he sees that as less of an issue. He says they've got a framework for that that they are happy with and that they didn't need to look at it any further, and they needed to basically look at the bigger picture, which is what AI will do itself rather than the infrastructure.
5: As I recall, the idea of a social media ban for teenagers came from the South Australian government and Peter Malinauskas. Do you think this idea of an inquiry into artificial intelligence could be something that the federal government takes a look at as well?
6: Well, it is interesting that it is really something that the federal government is looking very firmly at the moment as well. It's a global issue, but again, the Premier has tried to get ahead of it, like he did with the social media ban that was then picked up federally. And it was interesting to see that the Premier actually did say that he hadn't talked to the Prime Minister about this idea of the Royal Commission. So we'll see if there's another federal takeover of this one.
5: James Wakelin reporting for us from Adelaide. And that Royal Commission is expected to start in October with the final report due by July next year. In New South Wales, there's been a mixed reaction to a government push to stop take-home assignments for senior students to prevent them using AI to cheat. The plan was confirmed by the New South Wales government today. If it gets the go-ahead, it'll take effect within months. Education experts say authorities are facing a difficult balancing act between stopping students from cheating with AI and preparing them to use the technology when they're in the workforce. David Sparks reports.
8: Artificial intelligence can perform a lot of tasks these days. For those who are so inclined, that includes cheating. Anne Curro is a high school principal in New South Wales.
9: Many schools are already taking action to complete parts of tasks or full tasks inside the classroom or with supervision of a teacher, because the temptation for our anxious Year 12 students who want to do the best they can, it's a real temptation, the AI tools. So there's been movement in that space, discussion in that space.
8: Apart from being a principal, Anne Curro is also president of the New South Wales Secondary Principals Council. She's been busy today taking in news that the New South Wales Education Minister, Prue Carr, has written to the state's Education Standards Authority, or NESA, to ask for a moratorium on take-home assessment tasks. And Caro is quick to point out most Year 12 students are not cheating.
9: So the vast majority of Year 12 students are doing the right thing and completing their tasks appropriately, and their teachers know them, they know their work, and they are also putting in place practices to check work, to have milestone tasks, and to make sure that the kids understand the importance of not using AI without permission.
8: She says making Year 11 and Year 12 students perform their assessments under supervision in the classroom isn't unreasonable.
9: I don't think that asking a student to write a response in a classroom necessarily means they haven't thought about it, planned it, and prepared it in advance. They can take things home. They can take the question. It's called an open book. I'm sure you remember those. It's that we give kids the ability to avoid the temptation, to make sure that kids are still learning and not outsourcing their learning to a chatbot or an AI program like ChatGPT.
8: Education Minister Prue Carr is adamant that New South Wales has a problem with students cheating with AI, and she's determined to fix it.
10: This latest intervention has really come from an enormous amount of feedback from teachers, principals and school leaders and parents. We need to make sure that when students graduate with their HSC, that they do so having been assessed on the knowledge and the content and the skills they have acquired through their schooling.
8: Some experts warn it would be a mistake to rush into banning AI for students, and a careful approach is needed. Matthew Esterman from The Next Word is a consultant on AI in education.
11: A lot of students do have a really clear understanding of what responsible use of AI looks like. They know what it looks like within their school if they do have a policy and do have procedures, and that's been communicated clearly. But I think there is more effort to be made in terms of engaging them in what that is at a school-by-school level.
8: He acknowledges that while in some cases the problem is a student's lack of understanding about the rules, in others the student is simply cheating.
11: That's been a problem forever, whether it's with AI or whether it's with Encyclopedia Britannica or previous versions of technologies. I don't think there's anything special about AI in that regard. Is that there will always be students, there will always be people in the world who try and cut corners and take advantage of the situation.
8: Matthew Esterman says while it's important to stop students cheating, it's also important to set them up for a life where they'll need to know how to use artificial intelligence.
11: It's critical that students right now are exposed in a very deliberate and strategic and contextual way so that they do have that confidence going forwards. And yeah, actually that includes saying and working with students as to when not to use this technology, because we do want to see that human side of their thinking and their effort. But it doesn't mean cutting it off completely, because the students are already looking at schools and saying, well, what have you got for me on the AI front?
5: Matthew Esterman is a consultant on AI in education. David Sparks reporting. Thanks for being with me for PM. I'm Samantha Donovan. We'll be back at the same time tomorrow. Good night.

0: Good evening, Nicholas Hines with ABC News. The Union for Victoria's Public School Teachers is holding an extraordinary meeting this evening as it considers the government's latest pay offer. Georgia Linton-Williams reports.
1: Australian Education Union members are planning to walk off the job next Wednesday if a deal can't be reached. The state government is hoping the action won't go ahead, making a new offer with an additional $2,000 lump sum payment, a 1% annual bonus for educators at the top of their pay range, and caps on face-to-face teaching hours. AEU Victorian Branch President Justin Mullally says it builds on the previous rejected offers.
2: Look, I think the council will give serious consideration to what's been put on the table.
1: It comes a day after Premier Ben Carroll committed to a full schools funding agreement with the federal government.
0: The Victorian opposition has blamed the state government for potholes that caused huge problems on the Princes Highway earlier today. The potholes at Bunyip in Gippsland damaged at least 30 cars this morning, with one witness describing the scene as carnage. Nationals leader Danny O'Brien says it's a statewide problem and the inevitable result of years of neglect.
3: The Premier can go on about the weather and B-doubles. Well, it's always rained. We've had B-doubles in this state for about 40 years and it is absolutely about the lack of maintenance by this Labor government.
0: The Premier says the government is working to address dangerous

0: wonderful in hindsight to look at these things, but what I can assure you is that we're recruiting and running at the highest levels that we can, and there is a very real complexity around Sydney.
1: Shadow Industry Minister Andrew Hastie is calling for a national parliamentary committee into artificial intelligence. The South Australian government earlier today announced a state royal commission into AI, including policy approaches. Hastie says the issue needs to be examined from a national perspective.
2: Artificial intelligence has strategic, moral and economic implications for the Australian people, and it's really important that we look at this from a national perspective. So I applaud the Premier of South Australia's move, but I think this is something that we need to do at a national level.
1: Authorities in Russia say a Ukrainian drone attack on industrial and civilian facilities in the southwestern city of Nizhny-Kramsk has killed at least 12 people and wounded dozens of others. Unverified videos online appear to show an oil refinery has been targeted, while other Russian regions have also been hit overnight. Meanwhile, in northeastern Ukraine, officials say at least 14 people have been injured in the city of Sumy by Russian-guided aerial bombs. An international aid agency, Save the Children, says Palestinians in Gaza are continuing to suffer, while the Israeli Prime Minister rejects a US-brokered peace plan. Hamas has announced it's prepared to lay down its weapons, but Benjamin Netanyahu has refused to withdraw the Israeli military from the Strip until the group is, quote, genuinely disarmed. The charity's head of humanitarian policy and advocacy, Alexandra Sayi, says a ceasefire agreed to last October hasn't stopped Israeli attacks.
3: Sure, there's a ceasefire agreement on paper, but the reality on the ground is very different. People are living in tents. There's no clean water. There isn't enough humanitarian assistance coming in. People haven't been able to rebuild their homes. People are living in tents with absolutely nothing.
1: In sport news, St Kilda's faint hopes of securing a wildcard position ahead of the AFL finals have been dealt a significant blow, with midfielder Noziah Wanganeen-Miller suffering a hamstring strain that will see him miss at least 2 weeks. The Saints sit 2 games outside the league's top 10, with only 2 games remaining of the home and away season. Mason Wood has also been ruled out for the remainder of the home and away season with a calf strain. And to the weather across Victoria, there's areas of rain contracting to the far east of the state this evening, with a few isolated showers elsewhere and snow showers in the Alps. There are still several minor to moderate flood warnings in place for Victorian rivers, plus a major flood warning for the Ovens and King River. And tomorrow, some isolated showers mainly on and south of the ranges, with a few more snow showers in the Alps. In Melbourne tomorrow, a possible shower, most likely in the evening, with a top of 14. Right now it's 13 degrees.
4: G'day, Sinead Mangan with you for Australia-wide, the ABC's National Regional Current Affairs Show. Today, a report into modern slavery in New South Wales calls for urgent reform to protect migrant workers.
5: The good farmers will be the most shocked because they don't want themselves tarnished by the reputation, or they don't want their reputations tarnished by what others are doing in the industry. And certainly I know that they'll be disgusted with the behaviour of the few that are bringing the rest of them down.
4: And modern day gold hunters voice concerns that a World Heritage status for the Victorian goldfields could undermine the very activity that sparked it.
6: I think World Heritage can be a fantastic thing to have in place for certain areas that certainly show historical significance. I worry though that some of these grounds will get locked up to the point where we're not able to utilise them in the same way that they've been utilised since the Gold Rush.
4: I'm Sinead Mangan, delighted to be back with you for Australia Wide, and today the show is broadcast from Whadjuk Country, Perth. The ABC can reveal emergency departments in 5 regional Victorian hospitals are the most dysfunctional in the state. Government documents show that in the first 3 months of this year at Ballarat Hospital, almost 900 patients stayed 24 hours or longer in the ED, compared to almost zero in tertiary hospitals in Melbourne. The Australian Medical Association says more than 24 hours in an ED is a symptom of hospital system failure and is calling for urgent state government intervention, while regional ED clinicians say they're near breaking point. Eden Heinen has this story from Ballarat in Victoria.
7: David, not his real name, is a doctor who works at Ballarat Base Hospital. In regional Victoria, the words he uses to describe the urgency department there are under siege. We've also altered his voice.

0: it's not uncommon for someone to wait around 40 hours for a bed on the ward.
1: David says staff are deflated, defeated, and many, including him, want to leave the industry.
0: It's something you work really hard for. I enjoy it, but being pushed in a system where you can't do your job effectively or safely, it makes me want to leave because I recognise the responsibility I have to patients. They're not patients, they're people.
1: From today, public hospital doctors statewide are starting industrial action over paying conditions. The ABC has spoken to six doctors in regional Victorian emergency departments who've all expressed concerns around overcrowding and patient safety. Government data shows that in the first 3 months of this year, the major metropolitan hospitals had almost no patients stay in emergency for more than 24 hours. But in regional Victoria, Bendigo and Albury had more than 400 patients, while in Ballarat, 884 patients were stuck in the ED for 24 hours or more.
0: I've seen people who have waited in this waiting room then require emergency surgery. I've seen people in this waiting room who have been in unsafe conditions because someone might be drug affected.
1: David says he has seen stroke patients being treated in the corridor in full view of others, depriving them of dignity. He also says another doctor told him of a recent incident where an intern assessed a patient as having a headache and gave them pain relief. The patient then suffered a bleed to the brain.
0: Their hands should basically be held. We're dealing with people's lives. They require direct supervision. Should an intern have that much pressure to see a patient individually? Of course not.
1: Kevin Harper has worked in the healthcare industry for more than 40 years. When he visited the Ballarat Base Emergency Department with his partner recently, he'd never seen anything like it.
2: Whilst I was there, I heard the senior nurse discussing with one of the triage staff where they possibly could put beds into corridors to make them not just a waiting space, but a treatment space as well. So you're all hearing confidential information being discussed, bloods are being taken, ECGs, all in the corridor without any curtains or any privacy at all.
1: Kevin Harper says it's placing undue pressure on doctors.
2: Running to get the bloods off, running to get paperwork, running to the next patient, non-stop, all night, running around.
1: Ballarat Hospital Management, Grampians Health, acknowledged its wait times are longer than others, but says its highly trained doctors and support staff are committed to providing high-quality care under challenging circumstances. Australian Medical Association Victoria President Simon Judkins says ED stays of more than 24 hours disproportionately affect regional and rural hospitals. He says an 8-hour stay in an ED is a sign of a system under stress and operating over capacity.
3: One of the things that we are actually calling for is just to have a plan.
1: AMA Victoria is also calling on the state government to end unsafe delays and improve transparency in regional and rural hospitals, and to fund modernisation of administrative systems in regional hospitals to help speed up processes.
3: Unless we really escalate the concerns and escalate the problem and escalate the responsibility, this will just, you know, continue to be a bit of a political football and nothing will happen and the situation will get worse.
1: In a statement, the Victorian Health Minister said it was supporting Victoria's health service with record investment and new solutions.
4: Eden Heinonen reporting from Ballarat in Victoria. There's been a lot of recent discussion around the poor work and living conditions being experienced by temporary migrant workers in Australia. A recent New South Wales parliamentary report into modern slavery is calling for urgent changes after the committee heard harrowing stories of mistreatment. The report recommends urgently introducing a labour hire licensing scheme and increasing enforcement powers for both police and Safe Work New South Wales. Emma Seosian has this story.
5: During the inquiry, migrant workers gave evidence, and the report was informed by evidence from almost 100 witnesses across New South Wales and 60 submissions. The report said the committee heard many horrors and was shocked to hear the way temporary migrant workers had been deceived and mistreated, often living in near uninhabitable conditions, forced to work demanding hours and threatened if they spoke up. New South Wales Modern Slavery Committee Chair and Wagga MP Joe McGurr says temporary migrant workers are critical to the health of regional industries and need protecting.
6: Overall, our temporary migrant worker schemes, the PALM scheme, have been very successful, both for our economies and for the Pacific Island nations. Unfortunately, there is a small but significant proportion of workers who come from overseas who end up being exploited in New South Wales. And I think there's an urgent need to make sure that we have adequate labour hire regulation in this state. We are an outlier in that regard, and that's absolutely critical that we do that. Like most Australians, I'd be shocked to think that we invite people here to work. They come here to work to help us, and we treat them this badly. That's not part of the Australian fair go.
5: Recommendations in the report include adjusting visa settings to allow Palm Scheme workers to more easily change employers and a review of the Working Holiday Maker program. The report has also asked the New South Wales government to investigate allegations of systemic labour exploitation in northern New South Wales, in Coffs Harbour and the Nambucca Valley, including that some berry pickers on the Coffs Coast were being systematically exploited by a group of informal labour hire syndicates. The Nationals leader and Coffs Harbour MP, Gurmesh Singh, says there needs to be more collaboration between state and federal government agencies to stamp out illegal practices.
7: Look, it is concerning. I don't think anybody wants a visitor to our region or to our country to come away with a bad experience, and particularly on the mid-north coast where they're working on horticultural farms and other industries. It is shocking, and this is where federal government agencies and state government agencies need to work together to clamp down on these illegal operations, because many of the people who are involved in this have often absconded from other schemes, or they might be here on an illegal visa, or they might be overstaying a visa, so they're much more reluctant to go out and seek help from government agencies. But that's where agencies need to work together so that they can stamp down on these illegal practices.
5: Berry's Australia Chief Executive, Rachel McKenzie, says the organisation provided a submission to the inquiry calling for a labour hire licensing scheme in New South Wales similar to other states.
8: I'm not aware of any specific examples. I have been told that there are some concerning behaviours, but I've also been told by my own members that they are sick and tired of being dragged through the mud by the dodgy operators and the dodgy labour hire companies. And as the Modern Slavery Commissioner himself points out, many of the growers are frightened to speak out because of these powerful syndicates working in the region. This is criminal activity run by criminals, and that we need to address this behaviour. So I just call on the New South Wales government once again to put their foot on the sticky paper and actually get started with implementing a New South Wales labour hire licensing scheme.
5: The non-profit Redfern Legal Centre made a submission to the inquiry and says the exploitation of migrant workers in rural and regional New South Wales, as well as across Australia, is endemic. Senior Solicitor Sherry Feldman-Gabay says more funding for community legal services could make a difference.
9: Community legal centres play a critical role in addressing exploitation, so that's both preventing it before situations escalate and then also addressing it and helping people recognise when they're in a situation of modern slavery or serious exploitation, and giving them the tools and resources to try and leave that situation or enforce their rights.
4: And thanks to MC Ocean for that story.
10: ABC Australia Wide.
4: Small businesses in regional areas that rely on backpackers and foreign workers are keeping a close eye on changes to Australia's migration intake. The federal government has postponed an announcement detailing a migration system overhaul. In Western Australia's southwest, employers say higher fees and wages are already having an impact. This story from Gabrielle Becerra Mellett.
11: It's an early Friday morning in Bailing Up, and Penny Hung has just clocked on for her shift at one of the town's few cafes. She may be thousands of kilometres from her home of Taiwan, but here in Western Australia's southwest, Miss Hung has become one of the locals.
12: I think for my personality, I prefer the country's life. In the Bailing Up, it's very special because in here the people, they're very caring.
11: It's a town she wants to live in long term, but having already used her working holiday visa, Ms. Hung is working on securing her stay in Australia.
12: It's very hard work, try to stay here.
11: For cafe owner Brian Foster, Ms. Hung has become an integral part of the business.
13: We put a lot of time and energy into training Penny, so she's

0: Started out basically washing dishes, but now she's a great all-rounder. She's cooking, barista, counter. She's just become one of the mainstays of the business, and it's hard to get them in a small town this size.
1: Bailing Up is about a 10-minute drive from the Greenbushes lithium mine, where Talison Lithium employs more than 1,500 people. It makes finding long-term hospitality staff for the cafe a difficult task.
0: Why would you work in a cafe in a village like this when you can earn that sort of money with no qualifications? It's hard. It's hard keeping staff when you're competing with something like that.
1: Mr. Foster wants to sponsor Ms. Hung, but says the processing costs and minimum salary rate involved make it prohibitively expensive for a small business.
0: I'd love to be able to sponsor Penny, but the government changed the rules a few years ago, so the minimum wage I think was about $52,000, and now they've upped that to almost $80,000. Plus, there's a process that costs between $15,000 to $30,000 to go through that process, which is my expense.
1: In 2023, the Australian government increased the threshold employers have to pay sponsored employees for the first time in about a decade, from $53,900 to $70,000. Since then, the threshold has been indexed annually in line with average weekly earnings and has risen further to $79,423. Under the Southwest Designated Area Migration Agreement, or the DAMA, concessions are offered to some of the sponsorship criteria and thresholds. If Mr. Foster secured a concession under the DAMA, the minimum salary rate he would need to pay Ms. Hung would be about $71,480.
0: When the original income was about $50,000, that was very doable for a small business. So it's a bit of a kick in the guts as far as immigration goes and sponsorship.
1: Southwest Migration Agent Micah Vanderzon says the increases to minimum salaries for sponsored employees in recent years had been significant.
2: It's very difficult for people sometimes to find sponsorship because it is too expensive, or the salary level that a business has to pay them is just too high, and especially for regional businesses.
1: It comes amid a looming overhaul of the migration system as the federal government shifts its priorities for onshore visa applicants from skilled workers in regional communities to law enforcement and defence. In a statement, a Department of Home Affairs spokesperson said the indexation of income thresholds was in place to reduce the risk of exploitation of skilled migrants, which it says could occur if there is a lack of wage growth and greater gaps between their wages and those of Australian workers. The spokesperson said under the new ministerial direction, employer sponsors in regional Australia in healthcare, education and now construction retain priority processing for applicants who are in Australia. Ms. Vanderzon says while that's welcome news for some, she wants to know the impact to visa processing times.
2: Yeah, we don't know yet where processing times are heading, even with this new ministerial direction where they say they prioritise onshore applications. We still have to see if that's really going to make an impact on visa applications that are currently in the system.
1: The full details of the federal government's migration announcement are still yet to be seen. For Penny Hung, it's now up to the small Bailing Up Cafe to decide if it can afford to sponsor her.
3: I hope I can stay here longer.
4: Gabrielle Becerra-Mellett reporting there from Bailing Up in WA's southwest. Prospectors are among the most enthusiastic about the history of the Gold Rush, taking up the legacy of the early diggers. But as Victoria continues to build its case for UNESCO World Heritage status for selected goldfield sites, some modern-day gold hunters are concerned a successful bid could undermine the very activity that sparked it, despite all assurances to the contrary. Alice Walker has this story.
5: Full-time prospector and blogger Chris Bogasis feels very connected to the miners of the Gold Rush.
6: The scar of their picks and their chisels are still in the walls.
5: He's one of the more than 115,000 people in possession of a Victorian miner's right, a permit for prospecting with hand tools that dates back to the 1850s. He said he loves finding traces of history on his expeditions.
6: I've been into hard rock mines where you go the first 100 metres, it's all old workings, 1850s, 1880s, where the old-time miners were picks, chisels, dynamite, just slowly boring their way into the mountain. And then you'll hit a point where modern mining picked up, where someone came back with proper pneumatic drills and more effective explosives and more effective removal of rocks, so with your ore carts and whatnot, and you can literally see the boundary line of where the two different workings meet.
5: But he's not so sure about getting this history on the global stage, as Victoria continues to build its case for a UNESCO World Heritage listing.
6: I think World Heritage can be a fantastic thing to have in place for certain areas that certainly show historical significance. I worry, though, that some of these grounds will get locked up to the point where we're not able to utilise them in the same way that they've been utilised since the Gold Rush.
5: Mr. Bogusis is not alone in his concerns. Prospectors and Miners Association of Victoria President Jason Cornish said he's been fielding two-hour phone calls from members worried World Heritage could open the door to further land use restrictions.
7: I mean, we're pretty much we're the descendants of the Eureka Stockade. So, yeah, I mean, the prospectors and miners have always had a distrust of government and over-regulation and bureaucracy, and, I mean, that's just the way we are. We're pretty much rebels.
5: The World Heritage Bid is supported by 15 local councils, the Victorian Government and Heritage Victoria. Mr. Cornish said open dialogue with the team had allayed his initial concerns, though some questions remained unanswered.
7: I mean, we can't control the future. You know, if something happens down the track where they actually do start locking up access, well, that's just a fight for another day. But so far, I haven't seen that.
5: A Victorian Department of Transport and Planning spokesperson said prospecting will not be affected by the proposed World Heritage listing, which has no bearing on local laws. Bid co-patron and former Premier John Brumby said prospectors are an important stakeholder in the process.
8: It's really important that people's fears on these issues are allayed. So prospecting can continue, miners' rights can continue, and in fact, the nomination itself highlights the important historic role of the miners' rights, and that it's actually a reason why World Heritage inscription is justified. It demonstrates the path to democracy and the recognition of the role that diggers played.
5: The bid identifies up to 9 sites of significance across regional Victoria to be listed as a group. Mr. Brumby said a listing would see significant benefits for Victoria's economy.
8: There is absolutely zero downside. It's all upside. Trust me, as someone who spent a lot of my life in public life, usually projects come along, ideas come along, there's benefits, but there's often also costs. This is one of those where it's all upside.
5: Next month, the federal government will choose which of the sites on its tentative list, which includes the Victorian goldfields, to put forward to UNESCO. Only one site can be nominated each year. The earliest the Victorian goldfields could see a World Heritage listing is 2030.
4: Alice Walker reporting there from Ballarat in Victoria. Now, every week for generations, the boom of a small cannon has rung out across a Queensland town, marking time and bringing the community together. But after nearly 150 years, the tradition in Maryborough has found itself in the firing line, caught up in the state's weapons classification system. Now locals are urging authorities to grant an exemption before the city takes its final shot. Olivia Nunes Malik has this story.
9: For Carmel Murdoch, the loud bang of a cannon being fired was once synonymous with the weekly markets in Maryborough.
10: People have grown up with it, and it's just something that has been part of their lives here.
9: The weapon, known as the time cannon, has a unique connection to the regional city. While it is not known when the cannon was created or how it ended up in Australia, Miss Murdoch recounts the interesting tale of its journey to the town.
10: Now, the cannon was originally discovered buried in sand on Marbieg Island by a premier of the day, Premier Douglas, in 1877. And he took the cannon back to Brisbane, had it cleaned up, and gave it to the people of Maryborough as a Christmas gift.
9: For those who didn't have a watch in the late 1800s, the cannon served as an official timekeeping method.
10: The ship's captains who had their ships tied up at the port could reset their chronometers before they sailed out to sea. All of the people who were working in the sugarcane fields and other farms, they would hear that cannon being fired and they all knew it was 1 o'clock. Okay, let's stop and have lunch.
9: The cannon lost that job when Maryborough's clock tower was built in the late 1890s and spent the next 60 years 1950s as a tourist landmark before being placed in storage over theft concerns in the 1950s. But in the 1980s, the cannon fired up interest once again as the city looked for tourist draw cards.
10: It was decided that they would fire at the time cannon. They made one replica that could be mounted onto the float and another replica that could be towed on a trolley and could be fired then. They also made a replica that was unable to be fired and sat outside the front of City Hall. And the original was put into a museum down in Wharf Street.
9: The cannon became a regular fixture at the weekly markets from the 1980s until 2024, when it fell silent. Queensland Police's weapons licensing branch said the cannon had been incorrectly classified by the former government. Fraser Coast Councillor Paul Truscott has found navigating the weapons classification system complicated.
11: So it fires a blank, basically, but it has some black powder in it. But there was never a projectile or any sort of actual weapon in the cannon. We were told that that was illegal.
9: Councillor Truscott hopes the original cannon can be recategorised as an antique firearm to remain on display in the museum.
11: It's not like someone can just walk down the street with it and not be noticed and try and rob a bank. Should definitely be exempt from that because it was built prior to 1901 and there are exemptions around that.
9: An antique firearm is defined by Queensland law as a weapon created before January 1st, 1901 that does not require a licence, as it is either a muzzle loader, cap and ball piece, or uses ammunition that cannot be purchased at a store. University of Southern Queensland Associate Law Professor Andrew Hemming said there is no clearly defined path.
12: It doesn't fit into any clear classification, given that it's an antique. If it was taken that as a tourist attraction, as something to put Maryborough on the map, an exemption could be made, provided all sorts of checks and balances were put in.
9: Councillor Truscott sees the replicas as part of the solution, but Mr. Hemming says their more recent vintage may actually complicate matters.
12: The replicas are probably easier to maintain and are less likely to foul up. The replicas, though, of course, fall foul of the 1901.
9: A Queensland Police spokesperson says they were working closely with council to reach a lawful resolution with community safety as the primary consideration. If the council's exemption request is rejected, the cannons will be welded shut and put into storage, ending a tradition that has echoed through Maryborough for decades.
10: I don't know of too many places in Australia that have their cannon being fired.
4: Quite something, really. That was Carmel Murdoch and the cannon itself. Ending that story there from Olivia Nunes Malik. And that is Australia Wide for today. I'm Sinead Mangan. It's been lovely to have your company again. Cheerio.

0: Good evening, Nicholas Hines with ABC News. Negotiations between Labor and the Coalition are expected to continue tomorrow on potential amendments to gambling reforms. Health Minister Mark Butler says regulations on inducements, such as free bets or special offers, are on the table. There's also been discussion between Communications Minister Annika Wells, the Greens and the Coalition. Greens Communications spokesperson Sarah Hanson-Young says she also wants a ban on all broadcast and online gambling advertising.
1: Online advertising is highly targeted. It makes it more profitable for the gambling companies. So if the Prime Minister and the government do not fix online ads, they are failing to protect Australians.
0: The Victorian government is offering public school educators a $2,000 bonus in an attempt to resolve a protracted pay dispute. The Australian Education Union is meeting this evening to consider the new offer, which also includes bonuses for workers at the top of their pay range. The union had been planning another statewide strike next week. Branch President Justin Mullally says the council meeting will decide the union's next steps.
2: Yeah, there is a context for that, and that is the fact that we are scheduled to stop work on the 19th of August. There is no doubt that the council will be taking that into account when they make their decision in relation to a process for members to consider what's been put to us today.
0: The State Emergency Service is urging Victorians to drive carefully and stay out of floodwaters. After crews had to rescue several stranded drivers today, there are multiple warnings still in place for flooded rivers across the state, including possible flash flooding west of Bendigo and potential major flooding of the Ovens River at Wangaratta tomorrow. SES Duty Officer Jerry Sheridan says flooded roads can also pose a danger in the city.
3: There's always those spots in and around Melbourne and in the outer areas that are well known for flooding. And, you know, even into this evening, you want to make sure that people get home safely and that we don't drive through flooded waters or areas that we think that are going to be impacted.
0: Heading overseas, Canadian police say an 80-year-old woman has died while attempting to escape a massive wildfire in British Columbia with her family. The fire in the town of Summerland broke out on Friday and has spread rapidly to cover nearly 140 square kilometres by Sunday. A state of emergency has been declared in Western Canada, with more than 20,000 people forced to flee their homes. The EU's climate change service has found prolonged hot and dry conditions in Western Europe led to the spread and intensification of extreme wildfires there, while July saw record high ocean temperatures. The BBC's Danny Eberhardt has more.
4: Oceans help regulate the climate, absorbing much of the extra heat produced by humans burning fossil fuels. Copernicus says in July, the average sea surface temperatures outside the poles hit nearly 21 degrees Celsius. That was partly driven by a powerful El Niño phenomenon developing in the tropical Pacific, plus marine heat waves in parts of Europe. Hotter oceans lead to stronger storms, shifting weather patterns and harm to marine ecosystems. Copernicus has also highlighted the hot, exceptionally dry weather seen in Western Europe.
0: International charity Save the Children is calling for more aid access in Gaza, where Israeli forces have continued to attack since a ceasefire was agreed in October. The Israeli Prime Minister has now also rejected a US brokered peace plan, refusing to withdraw from the strip until Hamas has disarmed, despite Hamas saying it's prepared to lay down weapons. Save the Children's Alexandra Sayi says their work has been limited due to the attacks.
5: We can be doing so much more if some of the restrictions are lifted and if the continued violence stops in a definitive way. So that's what we're calling for. We want to see children genuinely being able to recover, to finally go back to school and go back to their lives.
0: Briefly in sport news, Western United's hopes of a revival have been all but extinguished, with the A-League terminating the soccer club's participation agreement. The club's participation in both the men's and women's competitions was previously suspended amid financial difficulties. In a statement, Western United says the decision creates an opportunity for new custodians and investment to work towards a return to the A-League. And returning to Victoria's weather situation, the rain is contracting to the far east of the state this evening, with a few isolated showers elsewhere and some snow showers falling in the Alps. There's a chance of damaging winds for coastal areas east of Orbost tonight. And then tomorrow, some isolated showers mainly on and south of the ranges, with snow showers above 1,200 metres. In Melbourne, a few showers about this evening, and tomorrow, a possible shower, most likely in the evening, with a top of 14. Right now in Melbourne, it's 13 degrees.
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12: We want Fraser! We want Fraser! We want Fraser!
13: Oh, the Fraser freight train. It is gathering steam. This is AFL Monday with Corbin and Ben. Mark Murphy, the Carlton champion, is back from his European sojourn. He is in the house. And we're taking your calls on 1300 222 774. A whole lot to chop up in the footy world. We'll get to Lachlan and Jenny in just a moment on the talkback line. 1300 222 774, the talkback number. Is it time, Ben?
14: It's time.
13: Let's hit him with it.
14: Is Josh Fraser the man, Murph?
15: Well, I think he is, if you're looking at it right now, aren't you? I mean, the period that he's been senior coach, he's got the best record outside of Fremantle, or the equal best record. So 10-2, they couldn't be more impressive, especially over the last 2 weeks. To beat the reigning premiers by 70-odd points and then to back it up against the Saints. I know the Saints were depleted yesterday, losing Nass early in the game, and they're probably never going to win it from that point on. But just the way in which guys who we all questioned their skill ability at the start of the year, and they didn't have pace, and you know who can kick the ball, but now it looks like everyone can kick the ball. Everyone's got pace.
14: Yeah.
15: The way they're moving the football, I think they've adjusted a few bits and pieces, but he's instilled a lot of belief in that group, and to turn a team around that quickly is ultra impressive. So if someone's going to take the job off him, they're going to have to be a pretty impressive coach and

0: very well, which they've obviously been doing their presentations over the past month or whatever it is. But, you know, you just look at his body of work and what he's been able to do at that football club. I mean, it'd be a pretty brave decision to go against him.
1: So even Sam Walsh, like, he was bursting out of the middle yesterday, yeah. And I was, where's that come from?
2: That's the line. Yeah. I actually think it's now a bigger call not to go with him than it is to go with him, isn't it?
0: Well, yeah. Well, you look at it, and it's like, well, you're getting rid of the if you're to go with a Corey Enright, and Corey Enright might be unbelievable. But we all hear how good he actually is as a next coach in waiting. But you look at what Fraser has been able to do at that footy club, and to turn that around in season is another box to tick. I mean, you can have a pre-season where you can get everything right and just a few things on the go, but to do it from day one, turn it around, get some confidence back within the group by having the same personnel, and then at the same time too, Jacob Wiedering hasn't played a lot of time during this under his regime as he either. So you take out their best key back, who you look over the last 8 years. Without Jacob Wheeler in playing, the Carlton don't go too well. Yeah. So,
2: how many years did you play, Murph?
0: Nearly 16.
2: 16 years. Yeah. Murph played for 16 years, right?
3: Yep.
2: He never played in a Carlton team that won 10 out of 12 games.
3: Yep.
2: So, incredibly, since 2000, this is only the second time that it's happened. The run that they made under Michael Voss in 2023, and then this run. So, it would be, and I've said this multiple times, it would be an enormous call for the board to turn around, look Josh Fraser dead in the eye, and say, hey, we really appreciate that. This, twice in a quarter century event that's happened at our football club, but don't worry about it next year. We're going to go in a different direction because, if it goes south, imagine the conversation early next year if someone else is in the chair and that they've ignored the guy that has been able to, catch lightning in a bottle here.
1: It would put so much pressure on the incoming coach too.
2: Oh, enormous.
1: Like, imagine if you're Corey Enright coming in and it goes pear-shaped early on.
2: This is different than the Teague thing too, isn't it?
3: Yeah.
2: Murph? Like, it's a longer sample size.
0: It's a much bigger sample size, yeah.
2: Yeah.
0: Yeah.
1: Teague was 5 and 6.
0: Right. Yeah, so it's a bigger sample size, as you did say. But I just think this, the way, how stark it's been from where they were. And it's not that they were getting blown out of the water in the first half of the year either. They were in front at three-quarter time on a lot of those occasions, but then just getting run over the top of. But we were still always worried about their skills and just the style of ball movement that they had, that it was slow and it was all around the contest. But just the way in which they're playing their football at the moment just looks comprehensive. It's got guys who you thought were okay footballers who are looking like very good footballers. Skills have improved. Their running's improved. Everything's improved underneath Josh Fraser. So, it'd be a pretty big ask to look past him.
1: Sorry, I had that the wrong way around, Corbin. So they were 6-5 through 11 games under Teague as the caretaker. This is 10-2.
2: It's totally different, isn't it? Incredible. And as you touched on, I've picked up a team that was 1-8. 1-300-222-774, the talkback number. Back to the phones. Lachlan is in Frankston. Hello, Lachlan.
4: G'day, fellas. How are you going?
2: We're well, thanks.
4: Calling about the, the broader concussion issue in footy in relation to Geelong. In a broad sense, when the concussion discussion sort of came up a couple of years ago in the class action and everything associated with that, there were suggestions that to a degree that footy players sort of understand the risks of, playing professional sport, and that, football clubs can't just be held responsible to no end. So, in a case like College Athene, I sort of wonder, there is this sort of, as you're saying, duplicitous nature, the surreptitious nature of how they've gone about it, but is it just a reality that you will need AFL players signing waivers for this sort of thing, particularly if they're at risk of permanent issues associated with it, if it's their choice to continue to play or not.
2: So it's interesting that there are sports that do that, but the sports that we're talking about are things like boxing and MMA. These sports that get pushed to the margins that are really niche sports. If you want to remain in the mainstream and you want mums and dads to put their kids into junior footy, you essentially need to be able to either assure them that the game's safe or promise to look after them later in life. I mean, that's part of the deal. If they're out there putting their talents on show and that, because if you don't, you know what that is? That's exploitative. That essentially you're saying, no, we're going to exploit your talents, but then we're not going to look after

0: if you end up with a catastrophic injury. And then instead of being a mainstream sport, which is played by, you know, hundreds of kids and millions of kids across the country, all of a sudden it becomes a much more niche sport and people decide to choose other things to do. You look at the NFL or American football, as the sport is in the US, they decided basically to own this going back to 2016, it's 10 years ago now, and said, hey, look, we acknowledge there's a link between head trauma and our game, but as a result, they've paid out over $2 billion to former players that have basically said, hey, my life's been changed irrevocably because of the episodes that I've had in my game, in playing the game. So that might be 4% of the playing cohort. It might be more than that, whatever it turns out to be. It could be less than that. But at least there are systems in place in a multi-billion-dollar industry like American football to look after its participants. And by the way, you could argue in our sport, yeah, it's a billion-dollar industry. There's lots of money in the game. The one thing we can do is look after our participants later in life if that is the price of doing business as such, rather than saying, hey, you're on your own basically once you finish playing. I think there's enough money in the game to go around to cover for that. But yeah, I appreciate your call, Lachlan. 1-300-222-774 is the talkback number. 1-300-222-774.
1: I've got a Mad Monday.
0: Yes, hit me with it. That's what we do every Monday with Murph.
1: One thing that I think is existent in life at the moment, and I've noticed this a little bit with our show here, Corbin, and then calling the footy, is I feel like everyone broadly is so partisan. Like they feel like once you've given an opinion one time, you have to stick to that, irrespective of if the facts and even if the facts change. Like I don't understand. People feel like I am set against St Kilda now, and I must stick to that position, irrespective of what happens. Like if they went on a run next year and made the top four and won finals, maybe won the premiership, like I would still have to be against St Kilda.
0: Right. You're not anti St Kilda.
1: No.
0: Yeah.
1: But I feel like this is what's happened in the world, that the people are very locked into their positions and they're immovable even when the facts change. When the facts change for me, my opinion changes. And I've seen that with St Kilda. I've said this year that I do believe they've improved. Their percentage is 16 points better. They've scored 100 points. I think it's 8 times this year. They did it once last year. The question is whether they've improved enough. But I just don't think we have to stay, you know, like we're locked in concrete to our opinions.
0: What are you mad about this Monday from the world of footy? 1-300-222-774. Surely there's nothing you're mad about in the world of footy. Your team's flying. You've been away on a European holiday. Is there anything at all, Murph, that's got you a little grumpy?
2: No, nothing whatsoever at the moment. Outside of the rain at this point in time. But we understand it's Melbourne, and that's the cards we're dealt when you live down here. But no, I'm not mad at all. I'm pretty up and about.
0: The only thing I'll be mad about from the weekend of footy is that we haven't put enough shine on Saturday afternoon at the G. This was everything you could have hoped that it would be. So it was 16 degrees. It would take that. It was nice and balmy. In the middle of August or whatever for a game of footy, two genuine contenders. Melbourne get the win. So that's now, you know, what, victories over Brisbane, Hawthorn, Fremantle, all at the MCG this year for the D's. So time to start talking about them as a contender. But just a great game of footy. Like, there were 6 lead changes. Fremantle, I think, led by as many as 14 points in the last quarter. And then all of a sudden, Melbourne comes back to kick 4 of the last 5 goals and get the W. I also think it's an outstanding result for the season. So if you're just barracking for the game more broadly, what it does is, you know, if Fremantle won, for example, you would say, well, they're this bulletproof team that, you know, wins everywhere, and that they potentially a 2-loss team in the longest season ever. Instead, now they've got a 3rd loss on their record. There's this extra question mark that presents about, is there a little bit of MCG vulnerability about them? And a question, by the way, that they can't answer now again until grand final day. And so even if they run the table out west and they, you know, win both their finals and everything else, once they get there on grand final day, it's just another intriguing storyline that all of a sudden we think, well, say they get there, and I think they're just about a lock too with their 2 home finals, Murph. Mm. Imagine if we get to grand final day and it's Fremantle versus Hawthorn or Brisbane or Geelong or one of these teams where you think, well, I'm not so sure that this is so cut and dry. Melbourne. Maybe we need to start talking about them with a little bit more respect.
2: When you talk about Melbourne then, my ears pricked when you spoke about the teams that they've beaten, the D's. Well, why aren't they a contender? Well, surely they've got to be a contender. Looking at their run home, too. They win the next 2.
0: Yeah.
2: So do they slip into that top four, and then you get a free hit at Fremantle maybe over there if they finish fourth. They're looking pretty rosy at the moment, the D's.
1: There's a world where they finish fourth. If Hawthorn slip up to Collingwood, which isn't totally out of the question because I spoke about this on the podcast last night. Hawthorn have won one game against a top 10 opponent since round five, which was Adelaide down in Tasmania.
0: Wow.
1: On that freezing night when you and you and Lids went down there. So that was actually Lee Montagna's stat. He gave me that. And I repeated it last night thinking he was doing it on first crack, but they didn't have a show. So now I've just stolen his stat.
0: Brilliant.
1: And I feel guilty about it. But I think I'm not sure they're as good against the best Hawthorn. So Melbourne could finish fourth, could go over to Perth, where it's admittedly a very different kettle of fish.
0: Mm. Yeah.
1: Playing against Fremantle over there, but having just beaten them.
0: Yeah.
1: So,
2: You go up, like, if you're Melbourne, even though you finish top four, you go there, it's a free hit, really. No one expects you to go over there and win.
1: Mm-hmm. No.
2: So you go over in that first final and you play against a side that you've just beaten 3 or 4 weeks prior. It's a pretty positive look if you're them. But look, there's still a fair bit of water to go under the bridge, isn't there?
0: If you had to give your top four as a pecking order, so not the top four in the way they'll finish, but just in terms of, you know, if you had to try and predict the Premier, what order are you going in?
2: Well, where are we going?
1: You go first.
2: I'll go first.
1: You're the expert.
2: Well, not really. I've got Fremantle still on top.
0: Yep.
2: I've got Brisbane as number two.
0: Yep.
2: And I've got Sydney at three and Melbourne at four.
0: I like it. Mm. I've got Brisbane on top one. Fremantle 2, Geelong 3, Hawthorn 4.
2: Geelong 3?
0: Yep, I haven't got Sydney in there, and I feel bad that I've left the D's out.
1: I've got Brisbane, Fremantle, Geelong, Melbourne.
0: Brisbane, Fremantle, Geelong, and then Melbourne.
1: Yep. There's still something I like about Geelong, but I'm just concerned because I don't think they finished top four now, which does make it far more tricky for them. I did think a few weeks ago there was a path for them to finish fourth. That doesn't look as likely now, which does make it a lot harder.
0: All right, let's have a look at the run home. We'll see if we can find some kind of a consensus here as we work our way through it. So, essentially, we've got Fremantle on top, 72 points. Sydney next, 64 points. So there's two games between them with two to go. Fremantle also have the percentage gap as it sits currently. Are we happy enough to lock them away as our top two teams with, as I think Sydney have Essendon?
2: Yeah, they've got Essendon this week.
0: Yeah. North to finish. All right, top two's done. We're not worried about that. The Hawks. So the Hawks are a fascinating watch. They're now a little bit vulnerable. They're on 58 points, premiership points. So they got the half game, given they've got the draw. They play Collingwood this week and then West Coast next. Are we putting them in for two wins?
1: Oh, I think they win one. I think Collingwood can beat them this weekend.
0: Okay.
1: Mm. Oh, I've just spoken about their record against top 10 teams since round five.
0: Yeah. So we're only guaranteeing them one win?
1: Yeah.
2: I'm only guaranteeing one win.
0: All right. Let's talk about the guarantees. All right. Brisbane, 56 points. So they're half a premiership point behind. They got the Suns and the Pies. Do we like the Lions there?
1: Oh, I think they'll win both of these games.
0: Yep. Happy with that. The Crows, they play Fremantle away and then GWS back at home.
2: I think they lose to Fremantle and they beat Giants.
0: Yeah. All right, only one guaranteed win there. The Demons, they play Port Adelaide and the Bulldogs.
2: I think they just win both.
0: I mean, I'm with you too. Yep. Geelong, North Melbourne and Richmond.
1: Yeah, they win both of those.
0: The Magpies, so we've got them potentially a Hawthorn win. And then the Brisbane game, we don't think they'll win?
1: No.
0: All right, so we got them maybe as a
2: one.
0: As a one maybe. At best. And then the Bulldogs play Carlton and Melbourne. So the Dogs, they're in free fall at the moment.
2: I think they go zipping two there.
0: I think you're right.
1: I think they finish 10th and Carlton get up to 9th.
0: Yep.
1: I mean, when you look at the Western Bulldogs season, you look at a 5-point win against Brisbane at the start of the year, a 6-point win against Adelaide. They had the 2-point win over Port, middle of the season, a 3-point win over Melbourne, and then another win by a goal over Hawthorn. They've won a lot of close games. I think we spoke on this podcast about the fact that they were the first team since the Bulldogs in the 70s to win 5 games by a kick or less in the same season. You flip a couple of those, and it's a very, very different year for them. And you've spoken about the fact, Corb, that their profile, as we call it in the game now, like their indicators, their key indicators, are not that good.
0: So just if we take what we've just said there and the consensus that we found, basically we've got Hawthorn, if they don't win this week against Collingwood, their top four spot is in jeopardy. So it's that cut and dry for the Hawks. They must be winning this Saturday night against Hawthorn. In our ladder...
1: Against
0: Collingwood. In our ladder, we have Fremantle, Sydney. We've also got Brisbane and Melbourne as our top four teams. We've got Hawthorn dropping. And then we've got Adelaide and Geelong in essentially a percentage shootout to see who gets sixth. And then the loser will find themselves the team with the inferior percentage will find themselves in a wild card game. They'll be hanging out with Collingwood, the Bulldogs, and most likely Carlton. Really, the season comes down to this. If Carlton beat the Bulldogs on Sunday, the top 10's done. So with a round to go, the top 10 can't change. They get it done, Murph?
2: I think they get it done, yeah. To me, it probably looks like Adelaide's going to slip into the wild card spot at 7. And play probably the Bulldogs, and then we've got Carlton and Collingwood as the other wild card, which I think would be pretty handy for us all down here in Melbourne to watch that.
0: How good would that be?
1: That would be enormous.
0: Will you come across to the wild card party then, Ben? Carlton, Collingwood at the G?
1: Yeah, I probably will. Yeah.
2: Probably. I think 98,000 would probably say...
1: Yeah, probably chip me over the line.
0: As you said in your Mad Monday, you're right to... You have the reserve the right to change your mind.
1: I do. I reserve the right to change my mind, but... We've basically got the top 10 all but sewn up. So now we've got a couple of dead rounds, don't we?
0: We got one at the end.
2: One at the end where you'd be resting, wouldn't you, if you can't go up or down. But I doubt that's going to probably occur.
0: Mm-hmm. We spoke about North Melbourne a little bit. Obviously, a lot of the conversation around the Roos is what happens with Alistair Clarkson's contract. So he's got 1 year to run. You get the feeling, though, he's not all that keen on coaching off contract in 2027. This is what the president, Sonia Hood, had to say earlier today. Will you reconsider what his contract looks like?
3: We've been really clear on this right through the year, and every time I've been asked about it, and the win on Thursday was wonderful. It doesn't change my answer, which is we'll talk about it at the end of the season.
0: Yeah. So do you have an issue if he was to coach next year off contract?
3: No, he's in contract.
0: Yeah.
3: So he's not coaching off contract, he'd be coaching in contract.
0: And would he be comfortable with that?
3: Oh, you'd have to ask him.
4: Is the club comfortable next year if the contract was ending at the end of next season and you didn't have an agreement beyond that, would you be comfortable if he was coaching in that way?
3: If that was the right thing for the club, then yes, I would. And I actually believe, having told you I don't know what he thinks, I think he's gone on the record also as saying he's comfortable with, you know, he talks about Sean Burgoyne and his succession of one-year contracts, which gets longer every time he tells it. But I think that's probably instructive too.
0: What should they do? The Kangaroos.
1: I was just saying, Clarko does tell a long story. He's a chatter. I was having a conversation to myself like I was talking to Sonia. and Corbin turned the mic on and caught me out.
0: Yeah.
1: I love listening to Sonia on those segments. Like, she's nice but not a pushover, and gives pretty direct answers.
0: Yeah.
1: I think he goes into next year. Well, clearly there. He will go into next year coaching for his future, and I think that's probably the right decision.
2: Yeah, they want to see how the first 6 to 8 weeks pan out. That's the read that I get off Sonia there.
0: Yep, absolutely. So they've got two games to come. They play Geelong this week, and then they play the Sydney Swans in the last round, and they haven't beaten either of them since the Ice Age. So see if that happens for the Kangas this weekend. 1-300-222-774, the talkback number. AFL Monday with Corbin and Ben and Mark Murphy in the house. David Astle coming up next on Evenings. Just on the doubleheader, so I mentioned Geelong played North Melbourne this week. It is North's home game. Both the W and the men's game will be played at the same venue on the same day. You witnessed it yesterday, Ben, with the St Kilda Carlton doubleheader. Is this the way forward?
1: I don't mind it, but the difficulty is the seasons don't overlap that much, do they? So we've got a brief window where it can be done.
2: Should they overlap
0: more?
2: Say you have a plan in the next 3 to 5 years where the plan is that they coincide together.
1: The argument there is then that the men's competition would cannibalise the women's competition.
0: Mm.
1: Because if there's still 9 games to be played over the course of the weekend, so how do you find clean air where people can choose to watch AFLW? That would be their counter-argument. Like yesterday, the West Coast Collingwood game was on at the same time as the St Kilda Carlton game.
0: It depends what you're trying to...
2: I don't think that matters too much, to be honest with you. I think if you try and aim it as the old sort of curtain raiser for every game... I mean, you get those fans who, you know, are members of both the AFLW men's. It's like we just go watch 2 games.
0: The other thing which I think can't be overstated is I actually think the competition has the opportunity to catch fire during the finals. So we're talking about it now where there's, you know, 18 games a weekend or whatever because the men's and the women's competition overlaps. But if you can tell the stories of both competitions at the same time, which the NRL does a really good job of, when you get to the finals time, where, say, there's only four men's games or two men's game or whatever it turns out to be, then all of a sudden the women's games gets way more prominence. Yeah. You get the opportunity to spotlight it, learn some of the characters, tell some of the stories, so as opposed to in November or whatever when people are off doing other things. So I think there's real potential in it. Play at the better venues. We saw what that led to yesterday in an entertaining game.
2: Ask the women what they would want.
0: Yeah.
2: So we'll get a poll.
0: Yeah. Yep.
2: Do a Survey Monkey.
0: Absolutely.
2: So when you want to play your season, would you rather play it in season winter when that's a traditional time slot?
1: Did you used to get those as a player from the AFL? Yeah.
0: 1-300-222-774. What are you mad about from the weekend of footy? Andrew is the next of our callers. Hello, Andrew.
5: Good evening, guys.
1: Andy.
5: I'm mad about booing. Ooh. Booing our players when they've gone to another team.
1: Are you talking about Silvani yesterday?
5: I'm talking about Jack and I'm talking about Tommy, yeah. We never had a chance to thank them for what they did for our team. And as far as I'm concerned, Jack and Tommy did a lot for our team. And the reasons why they left are complicated. So it was nothing to do with the team so much as futures and all the rest of it. And I feel let down that I'd never had an opportunity to thank Jack or to thank Tommy or to thank some of the other guys that have played for us. Never had that opportunity to let them know how much I felt when they moved to other teams. Booing on another level is another subject, and leaving teams on another level is another subject. But that's what makes me mad.
0: Good on you, Andrew. Yeah. It's a great call.
1: Oh, I think the microwave's done as well. But, Murph, as a Blues person, were you flat that they were booing Jack and TDK yesterday?
2: I'm good mates with Jack and get along well with TDK. I don't think they could care less. But, it's fans entitled to boo them for that reason, because they left their footy club. People are passionate about their club, aren't they? It's never going to stop, is it?
0: Yeah. It falls into more of the pantomime boo category, doesn't it? Playing against your old team and everything else. But I can also, I understand Andrew's sentiment. I was never much of a booer. I'm not a big fan of it.
2: I remember being a kid, never boo some bloke had left and gone and played somewhere else. Who cares?
0: Yeah, absolutely. Great to have you back, Murph.
2: Good on you, boys.
0: We're about to duck off for the cricket, but don't worry about that. We'll still be around on ABC AFL Daily. We'll still have a show next week, so stay close wherever you get your podcasts, ABC AFL Daily. Thanks to Evan on socials, to Jules, our producer. Thank you, Ben. Thank you, Murph. We're out of here. David Astell is coming up next on 774 ABC Melbourne. This has been AFL Monday. To Jules, our producer. Thank you, Ben. Thank you, Murph. We're out of here. David Astell is coming up next on 774 ABC Melbourne. This has been AFL Monday.
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0: It's a long way to quiz glory if you like to play the quiz tonight. It's a straight out music quiz, and that's the very first song. Because we're talking about op shops, every song title has got op in it. I wonder if you can work out what that AC/DC banger was. I think you can. 1300 222 774. 1300 222 774. Get in while you can. Let's get quizzing. The other thing that we need to attend to, as you've noticed, there's been a lot of rain. Plenty of that wet stuff falling around the state, and that spells potential flash floods. It does spell potential evacuation. So let's find out the latest that's happening right across Victoria with Shane McBride, who joins us at the very top. See what I did there? The very top. He's the State Duty Officer for the Victorian State Emergency Service. Shane, thanks so much for joining us.
1: Thanks, David, for having us on tonight.
0: So what's been the call out? How many requests have you guys had for assistance?
1: Yeah, so it's been a busy day for our volunteers across the state. So seeing statewide over 290 requests for assistance, and that mostly is around flooding and some tree downs across roads or traffic hazards. But the concerning number there, 14 flood rescues, so 14 different events that we've been to where people have been trapped in cars in floodwaters. And, yeah, a little bit concerning to hear that it's been happening across the state.
0: And

0: is that if people are driving through the roads, to keep it up to date with the Vic Traffic website, which gives any road closures that may be closed from floodwaters. But also the Vic Emergency app or the Vic Emergency website also gives warnings to the area of where you may potentially see some flooded areas as well, because with the rainfall we've had over the last 24 hours, like we're talking in excess of 100 to 150 mils in some areas. Especially coming into that night time now, that we just want to make sure that people are vigilant on the roads. Drive to conditions is probably the biggest thing as well, and the biggest message is vehicles can float in as little as 15 centimetres to float is our messaging. So making sure that that's not much when you think about it, that that's basically axle height of the most sedan vehicles.
1: Yeah, that's all it takes. And I'm looking at here some of the rainfall records, and there's been about a dozen different parts of Victoria that have topped their previous records, including Clunes, which has got something like 67 mils in the last 24 hours, which has shattered their record from 1909. So this massive drop of rain that we've experienced is right across the state, although I understand the eastern sweep that's been probably the heaviest hit in the last 24 hours, Shane?
0: Yeah, that's correct. Yeah, so like I said, the area is mostly affected at the moment. As I saw talking around that Bright, Myrtleford, Benalla, Wangaratta, up in that northeast of the state, which is what the Bureau of Meteorology come back and said, that they're expecting that rain to come in that area. A little bit heavy in that area, which is what we sort of expected. So our volunteers certainly were ready for any call-outs that were going to happen and go and support people as required. That's been happening from people contacting us on the 132 500 number, which has been good. So anyone that requires any assistance throughout this rain event for any flooding or storm damage can certainly call us on that number, and we can certainly send some volunteers out to help along the way.
1: 132 500. Lastly, Shane, and thank you again for your time. Let's look at one of the hot spots, or let's look at one of the places where there might be some genuine flood risks, and that's in Wangaratta. That's the area that's probably the focal point in the next 24 hours, I understand.
0: Yeah, so at the moment, we're still looking at a watch and act in that area, which is one of the messagings we got out there for moderate flooding in that area. The Bureau of Meteorology are running some latest models at the moment just to understand if we're going to the potential is to go up to major flooding in that area, but the lower end of major flooding, hopefully at this stage with the models. So we're just waiting to hear back from the Bureau of Meteorology for the latest models to see if that's going to be the case. But again, a lot of our volunteers have been out today door knocking in the local area for anyone that may be in the area of that flooding, so they're well and truly aware that, that this is happening. So, but again, the best thing is to keep up to date with that Vic Emergency, the app, if they've got it on your phone, or if you can keep vigilant on the website as well.
1: Lastly, and this is just I hadn't anticipated this question, but a couple of texts have just come in asking about power outages. Are you aware of any? Here is Clifton Hill, says this texter, but are you aware of any extensive power outs at the moment, Shane?
0: I'm not aware. I haven't been made aware of it at this stage. Yep. So we do have other agencies working with us at the moment. So a lot of the power companies will be working with us. I'm sure they'll be working as hard as they can to try and get that back on at this stage. Nothing that's been of significance at this point. But again, that's something we can certainly follow up.
1: Thanks, heaps, mate. I appreciate it. And we'll do our best to chase down one of the power companies if that is an extensive issue. But really appreciate your time tonight, Shane. Thanks for the latest.
0: Thanks, David, for having us. Thank you.
1: Pleasure. That is Shane McBride, the State Duty Officer there at the SES, the Victorian State Emergency Service. That number again is 132 500. People in and around the Ovens River, be aware that that is the river that's probably looking at the most flood prone, particularly in the next 24 hours. It's that glut of water that's coming down from the river system, from the upper reaches, heading its way down into Wangaratta, Ovens Valley. We're about to play the quiz, and I'm wondering, are you joining us? I hope so. 1300 222 774. 1300 222 774. We've got three callers ready to play. We need about 10 to get this one moving along. If you want to distract yourself, if you want to entertain yourself, call now. 1300 222 774. There's a mystery voice to identify too, for anyone who calls in to see if they can work out who it is. Lots of well-known tunes, some Australian classics as well, including this one. So head on down the wide open road and head straight to your phone and call 1300 222 774, 1300 222 774. It is time to play the quiz. We'll have a brief tune so you get in the mood and get ready to play. And if it's not the wide open road, it is the Street of Love with Jenny Morris. Call now. Get aboard. Quiz is about to blast off. Are you in the rocket ship? 1300 222.

0: What a beautiful way of starting the show. That is Jenny Morris, and it's a Paul Kelly tune. It has that Paul Kelly DNA about it. Gorgeous vocals, and I love that piano chord. A lot of people asking about the power outages, and I've got the outage tracker here in front of me. And overall, there are 6,500 people affected across Victoria, and the most of those at this stage, close to six. In fact, pretty much the lion's share of that tally is Power Core, City Core. So we will do our best to reach out. And if you'd like to keep on top of that, I recommend you can always go to the website and just see what the forecast is for reparation, return of service. It's frustrating, I understand that. And we're getting a couple of reports coming in. This is Amanda in Fitzroy North. Yes, across the inner northern suburbs in Melbourne at the moment, 6,000 plus. We had the same tally, Amanda. And try Power Core about the power outage. It seems that they are the ones who are dragging the chain in terms of the numbers. So we will do our best to contact Power Core, City Power. And in the meantime, you can keep us up to date too. The other service providers are just modest tallies in comparison. In the three digits, and United only 28. So it is principally Power Core at this stage. We're about to play the quiz. It is now 18 minutes to 8. David Astor with you. I'll be quiz master, and I might ask you, because we're talking about op shops, about your own hand-me-downs, whether you've got a hand-me-down from your mum or dad, what it might be, or maybe even a brother or a sister. We'll find all that out after this.
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1: Have your say. Call 1300 222 774.
0: Well, he got in early, very early. It's John in Hawthorne who joins us first on the ranks. G'day, John.
3: G'day, Dave. How are you?
0: Good, mate. Good. Now,

0: You get a bonus life for being the first caller. And what about you and your hand-me-down? Have you got any salvaged clothes or vintage clothes in your wardrobe?
1: Yeah. So not from a relative, but I used to do a bit of work for a company that would sort of clean out and fix up public housing when the tenants left. And
0: yep.
1: There was this one place where an older single gentleman, you know, sadly passed away, and the work was such that we had to turn it around pretty quickly. So all this stuff was, you know, basically going to the skip bin. But he had all these, you know, wonderful coats, vintage coats, Italian leather, suede. Yeah, very retro, very cool. So, salvaged a few nice pieces.
0: Well done. There. And, yes, always good to try and keep things in circulation because what goes around comes around, as we well know, John. Well, that's nice. And I hope you're going to be using winter as the opportunity to kind of get out a little bit of that retro wardrobe. So there you go. Yeah. Because we're talking about op shops and we're doing our best to keep an eye on the outages as well. But here we go. This is the quiz and this is John and he's seeing if he can work out what this song is. All tonight's song titles, it's only the songs, have got OP sitting there as a little tiny cluster, including this track. John, name it. John.
1: It's a long way to the shop.
0: It is a long way to the shop if you want a sausage roll, no doubt about it. Or a rat coffin, as some people call it. But that doesn't rhyme. Good luck. Here is song two. You're doing well. John.
1: You've got me here. I don't know why I called up tonight. I always fall over on the music.
0: No, hey, don't worry about it because this is your chance. You don't have to worry about that. You first caller, you get the bonus life. So that, I can tell you, is Stop Your Fussin' by Tony Childs. I'm hoping this one will get won't trip you up. It does start with stop as well as the previous track does. But what is the name of the track? Good luck, John. Okay, I gave you 10 seconds to try and identify it. John, do you know what it is?
1: I haven't got a clue.
0: Look, tell you what, you are the best dressed quizzer in town, but maybe not necessarily the music maven that we need right now. John, thanks for playing.
1: Have a good night.
0: Nice to chat. That is John. He did well, but not well enough. He needs to get past that little op shop challenge, and that's what we're doing tonight. It's all songs. We've got op in them in honour of our op shop that's coming up. Our next player is Michelle and Jeff in Frankston South. Good evening, you two.
2: Oh, David, I'm so glad to get this one.
0: Oh, well, look, you know what? I did see Jeff haunting the hallways with his guitar, doing some session work here at the studio, so I dare say this is going to be right in his sandpit.
2: More my sandpit than him.
0: Oh, look, probably. Now, tell me, what is that? What's that vintage item of clothing that you've got, Michelle?
2: A belt, a nice leather belt.
0: Yeah,
2: my
0: nice.
2: That the hole is so far, like it must be a size 6 or something like that.
0: Yeah.
2: What's Jeff got? Something as well? I don't know.
3: I was clothed in hand-me-downs. So,
0: you wear it well, Jeff.
3: School grey.
0: You're a man of...
3: No Italian leather.
0: Now, you get a chance to get a bonus life if you can work out who our mystery voice is tonight. Good luck. Who is speaking here?
4: In every job that must be done, there is an element of fun.
0: Who's that?
2: It's familiar, but I won't be able to get
0: it. No
2: that.
0: Worries.
2: No.
0: Hopefully you get this one. Thoughts?
2: Stop dragging my heart around.
0: Stop dragging my heart around, you brute.
2: Stevie.
0: Yeah, exactly right. Yeah, that is your sandpit very much, Michelle. I think this one will be too. This one we played the other night when we were looking at great sax solos, which this song has. Ooh. But tonight you even get a lyric, which is super helpful. You got this?
2: Sade.
0: Mm-hmm. Keep going.
3: Operator.
2: Smooth operator.
0: There's Jeff, smooth as ever in his hand-me-downs, looking like a very dapper man there. On the catwalk, on the alley catwalk, if it's hand-me-downs. Good luck. Song five. All right. Thoughts? What do you reckon?
2: That might be Good Night From Us.
0: It's not exact. I mean, we've gone from Stevie Nicks to something that's well calypso.

0: But it was a huge hit.
1: No, it's not coming to
0: no
1: mind.
0: No worries.
1: No.
0: Thanks for playing, guys. Keep well, keep warm. Michelle and Jeff and Frankston South. Our next player is Karen in Altona Meadows. We love a bit of Karen on a Monday night. Hello, Karen. Now, this one is for you. This one is very much your speed. This is all about Lola. She was a showgirl. And the song sounds like this, Karen. All right, Karen, the name of that song.
2: I'm going through it in my mind.
0: This is Karen going through in her mind. Just don't go through your mind. Or go out of your mind. Just stay in your mind, Karen.
2: I'm trying to get to cheesy.
0: You do get a mystery voice. Do you know who that is?
2: Mary Poppins.
0: Oh, it's Mary Poppins. It is exactly who it is. Yes, here it is for those who are playing at home.
3: In every job that must be done, there is an element of fun.
0: Well done. So I can tell you, if you don't know what the Calypso tune is or what the Lola tune is, do you know what it is?
2: No.
0: It's Copacabana at the Copa, you see. And it's a tricky one because the op and the shop is not necessarily rhyming with op or shop. What's that?
2: Is that an Australian tune?
0: No, it's Barry Manilow. It's a, but,
2: yeah. Australian. At the,
0: oh, no, they're not all Australian, but they all have op in their title, OP, as does that. Now tell me, what's that item that you've got in your wardrobe that's got a bit of story behind it, Karen?
2: Well, I have got a dress that my oldest son brought me for his wedding 10 years ago.
0: Have you worn it often?
2: No, once.
0: Well, you know what? Sometimes you don't need to wear it for it to still carry a lot of meaning. I think I've got a couple of significant shirts hanging in my wardrobe that I haven't worn that often, but I know exactly where I got them from and what their story is. So in a way, it's the story as much as the garment itself. Here we go. This is the one that I played as a bit of a teaser. This is an Australian song, and I even gave you the title if you were listening carefully. Karen.
2: I'm good on some tunes.
0: Yeah, no, this one is, I guess this is about, I'm going to guess this is early 90s, this song.
2: Oh, my God, I'm 90s. Somewhere in 60s, 70s, you know.
0: Well, I'm sorry, I can't.
2: Have you got another little clue?
0: Well, what about, I did actually say the title. So if you think about a beckoning highway that stretches out towards the horizon.
2: Ventura Highway?
0: Not Ventura Highway, but you're in the right sort of meridian. Thank you for playing, Karen.
2: Okay, thank
0: all
2: you.
0: The best. Keep well. 1300-222-774. I'm just getting the date on the song, so I'm not being completely misleading. I might have actually post-dated that. The song was recorded in 1986. I said 90, so late 80s. Hopefully that gives some bearings to Mike, who's in Fitzroy North, ready to play. G'day, Mike.
4: Yeah, good evening. How are you?
0: Good. How's the power situation there in your neck of the woods?
4: We're sitting in a cold house at the moment.
0: Oh, that's no good. Well, hopefully this will give you some encouragement. Mary Poppins has popped off. What about you and your vintage wardrobe, Mike? What's your hand-me-down?
4: No, I was the eldest son.
0: Oh, okay.
4: So my stuff went down.
0: Oh, so you were the one who did the handing down.
4: Yeah, that's right.
0: So you got the pristine garments. Well, as one eldest to the eldest, I know what you're talking about, Mike. All right, see if you go. Now, this is a Triffids tune, and I did give a hint to Karen. It is essentially about the beckoning highway and where it may take you. It's wide, wide what? Bear in mind that the next word starts with OP. So wide open, you just need to wide open blank. Wide open.
4: Spaces.
0: Not spaces. Mike, thanks for playing. No. Keep warm and hopefully enjoy enjoy your evening of nocturnal intimacy, and we'll do our best to find out what is happening with the power as best we can. Thanks for playing.
4: Thank you very much.
0: All the best to you.
4: Cheers.
0: Keep well. 1300-222-774. Our next player is Zoe, who's calling in from Hadfield. G'day, Zoe.
5: Hello.
0: How's the power? You got plenty of power?
5: Yeah.
0: Could you give some to Mike? He's struggling. At least he's got warm clothing, but it's his clothing. He hasn't passed it down to anyone yet. But tell me, what is that item that's kind of got a story to tell in your wardrobe?
5: I've got a very nice leather jacket from my mother.
0: Lovely.
5: And thankfully have many other items from
0: her. Fantastic. Great.
5: Half my wardrobe is hers. So.
0: Oh, that's lovely. Well,

0: I think that's the case for my daughter too, who kind of trucks around often in my wife's pass me downs or hand me acrosses or whatever they're called.
1: I thought you were going to say your clothes.
0: Oh, no. Well, I do have lots of hand me downs from a certain quiz show. I just learned all about dopamine dressing and how Paisley's the new black. Now, see how you go here. We are looking at a Triffids tune. Do I need to play it or can you tell me the title?
1: Wide Open Road.
0: Road is what I need to hear, Zoe. Nice work. All right, let's move on to song number 7. Good luck. Appropriately, the name of this band, given that we're just talking about Wide Open Road, is Journey, and this was their big, big hit. What's the name of the song, Zoe?
1: Don't Stop Believing.
0: Do not stop believing, whatever you do. Nice work. Time for an Australian artist who, well, see if you can work out. Not just, you don't have to tell me who it is, you just need to tell me the name of the song. It was a big hit. Good luck. Does that ring a bell at all, Zoe?
1: Going with the theme, is it Opportunity?
0: It is Opportunity. You are spot on. Opportunity Shops, Opportunity by Pete Murray. Lovely work. See if you can get 3 straight. Maybe this is 4 straight, actually. Go you. Zoe.
1: Yeah,
0: I need an answer.
1: Nah, I don't have one this time.
0: You did well. 4 out of 4 is good quizzing. Thanks for calling in.
1: Thank you so much.
0: See ya. Keep well. Our next player is Peter in Eltham. Hello, Peter.
2: Good evening, David.
0: Good. Do you have full working power in the borough of Eltham?
2: We appear to have, yes.
0: Okay,
2: I've
0: all right.
2: Arrived home and the lights are on.
0: Lights are on and people are home. That's even better. And I'm still looking at the numbers, and the numbers are still largely affected by for power core clients at this stage. So, Peter, good luck. The one that pulled up Zoe is the one that sounds like this. Good. What's the name of that song, Peter?
2: Drop the pilot.
0: Don't drop the pilot light. Keep that pilot light burning wherever you might be in this cold winter night. Peter, what is that vintage garment that you possess?
2: I've actually got a bit of an interesting one. I've only ever really done op shop shopping.
0: Yeah.
2: Kind of for fancy dress kind of stuff.
0: Yep.
2: Me and a bunch of mates went to the races and you had to, bad dress in bad taste.
0: Yes.
2: So I managed to pick up a wonderful duck egg blue safari suit.
0: Lovely work.
2: But here comes the good bit.
0: Yeah.
2: Here comes the good bit. I ran into a bloke who I was in the Navy with that I hadn't seen for probably 20 years, and it was all, wow. And then, what it's like when you haven't seen someone for 20 years.
0: You chat away.
2: And he said, "Where did you get that suit?" And I said, "I picked it up at an op shop."
0: Yes.
2: He went, "Oh." He said, "Because I had one just like that that I got tailored in Hong Kong."
0: Uh-huh.
2: And guess what? The jacket had Harry Louis Pang's tailored in Hong Kong.
0: Well, for the story of the night, you get that.
2: Bravo.
0: But can you get the win of the quiz? You've got Drop the Pilot. You're going well. We are about 6 from the finish, though. So see how quickly you can work through these. Good luck. Here is song number 10. I love that story. Tonight, I'm gonna have myself a real good time. Spoiler alert, that is Freddie Mercury from Queen. But what is the Queen hit, Peter?
2: The Queen hit.
0: Mm-hmm.
2: I know the song.
0: Yeah.
2: I know the song.
0: You could do a bit of Karen humming if you like.
2: No, I wouldn't do that.
0: We encourage Karen humming on the evening show.
2: Can you give me another 3 seconds? Give me
0: All
2: another
0: right.
2: 3 seconds.
0: I can't do that, but I can give you another 7 seconds because I don't have the full song in front of me. But here we go. Hopefully this stirs the cogs. Tonight I'm going to have myself a real good time. The song gets quite frantic after that.
2: Oh, I know it. I can't.
0: I know you know it. Keep wearing that safari duck egg blue.
2: I certainly will.
0: In fine panache. Lovely to hear from you, Peter. All the best to you. Well, I'd say if anyone could get 2 straight from this point on, 2 fresh songs, they're going to be the winner. So that's Nick in Northcote who's got that opportunity. G'day, Nick.
3: G'day, David.
0: How's the lurgy, mate? You've shaken that off?
3: Oh, Oh, I've still got it a little bit.
0: Oh, you've got that wonderful radio husky.

0: voice.
1: David, I've been
0: good on you, mate. Hey, you might even get a postcard coming your way in the next day or two. Keep your eyes peeled. So here you go with this Queen banger, though. Tonight, I'm gonna have myself a real good time. Okay, can you get over that hurdle firstly?
1: Well, you can't stop me now.
0: I can't stop you now. Speaking of stopping. This for one out of two, Nick. What's that?
1: Oh, it's too easy. Greg, the stop sign.
0: All right, this for the win. Good luck. Here we go. For the win.
1: I want to be under the sea in an octopus.
0: Oh, he's got it. He's picked it up from nowhere. Those snaky little tentacles have come in and just plucked the prize. He is tonight's winner. And you've got the dad's gloves as well. I'd love to send them through. What do you use dad's gloves for, Nick?
1: When it's cold.
0: Are you calling with dad's gloves on right now?
1: No, I'm not. I'm looking at them there in the cupboard.
0: Okay, just in case you left any fingerprints. Thanks for playing, Nick.
1: That's
0: it. You stole the cup. Almost a Bradbury. Okay. Good play. Thanks for calling in.
1: Thank you, David.
0: Okay. And we've got some power updates as well, some power edge updates. And if you'd like to play a game, we do this on a Monday night. The word is RONZ, R-O-N-Z. Send through what you think RONZ means, R-O-N-Z. Don't give me the right answer. Make up an answer, R-O-N-Z. 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

0: ABC News, good evening. I'm Noni Edwards. The organisation responsible for the country's air traffic controllers says staff shortages are a global problem after roster issues at Sydney Airport caused major delays. More than 150 flights were running behind schedule on Saturday amid a struggle to staff the control tower. Two workers, including an air traffic controller, also had to be stood down for around half an hour on Sunday after two planes nearly collided on the tarmac. Air Services Australia Chief Executive Rob Sharp says they've been ramping up recruitment of air traffic controllers in recent months, but this issue is not unique to Sydney.
1: Spain and France at the moment, they just can't meet the summer peak. There's massive disruptions in Europe at the moment. Singapore has actually offered $20,000 sign-on bonus for anyone who joins as an air traffic controller. It is a real global issue.
0: The union representing air traffic controllers says Australia's facing a staffing shortage, but veteran aviation expert Neil Hansford says Sydney Airport's problem is one of productivity.
2: This problem is 20 year old. The aviation environment is heavily unionised and that hasn't changed. And we've seen the fines on Qantas and others, but nothing really changes to get to a more modern, contemporary labour arrangement around Australia's airports.
0: Prime Minister Anthony Albanese says practical amendments to Labor's proposed gambling advertising bill are being considered to get it passed through Parliament. The Coalition, Crossbench and the Greens have called for changes to Labor's original proposal, saying the measures don't go far enough to prevent gambling harm. After initially resisting calls to tackle inducements such as free bets or special offers, the government is now open to considering it. Speaking at Labor's caucus meeting this afternoon, Mr Albanese says he wants to get the balance right.
3: Further work and amendments that will be carried, I think, with bipartisan support about inducements and making sure that those issues are dealt with in a constructive way.
0: Victorian teachers and education staff are being asked to vote on a new pay offer which could avert a third statewide strike and end a protracted pay dispute. The state government's new offer builds on the previous rejected offers with an additional $2,000 lump sum payment, a 1% annual bonus for educators at the top of their pay range, and caps on face-to-face teaching hours. An Australian Education Union Council meeting has resolved to put the offer to a vote of all union members, with the ballot to open tonight and run until August 17, 2 days before a planned strike. Internationally, aid agencies in Gaza warn Palestinians are desperate for peace amid news the Israeli Prime Minister has rejected a US brokered deal. Tamaya Navada reports.
4: Benjamin Netanyahu has announced Israel's opposition to a

0: 15-point roadmap presented by the US President Donald Trump's Board of Peace aimed to take last October's ceasefire to its second phase. He says Israeli forces won't withdraw until Hamas is fully disarmed, even though the group's maintained it's prepared to do so. Israeli attacks on Gaza have continued, though, with Save the Children's Alexandra Sayer saying the number of displaced civilians is only growing.
1: People are being squeezed into smaller and smaller areas, areas that are largely uninhabitable.
0: Since October, Israeli forces have reportedly killed more than 1,200 people in the Strip.
2: Music fans in Adelaide and Perth are calling for more transparency around Laneway Festival's decision to skip both of their cities in 2027. Organisers say the decision is about making the festival's Australia and New Zealand tour easier to manage, but they've stressed it's not a permanent goodbye to either city. Adelaide's Jake Stobo says despite living in the festival state, it's becoming much harder to support live music.
3: I mean, South Australia, we're the festival state. We host Fringe, WOMAD, Adelaide Festival. People turn up. We have an appetite for culture and music and arts. And if festivals like Laneway can't, you know, genuinely be commercially viable here, then we need transparency around why.
2: Football associations from Europe, Asia and the Americas have issued a joint statement accusing the sports world governing body FIFA of deception and breach of trust over plans to sell off stakes in the World Cup. UEFA, AFC and CONCACAF say FIFA President Gianni Infantino had placed himself above the collective and are calling for a fully independent review of what happened. The three confederations say they want leadership that serves football, not seeks to command it. I'm Noni Edwards. You're up to date now with the very latest from ABC News. For more news at any time, you can head to the ABC's Listen app.
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11: I love this show and I love the tidbits that you are prepared to share. This is a beauty. We're talking about hand-me-down clothes because we'll be op shopping a little later in the show with someone who's written a wonderful novel all about the joys of op shopping. It's called The Frock Shop, and this one, not a frock, but a jacket. David, on Saturday night, I gave my father's woolen blazer from the Inverloch Congwak Football Club, circa 1960, to my son, who turned 30, an embroidered seagull on the pocket. Perfect. What a lovely story. And I understand we have power liftoff in Cliffo, that is, in Clifton Hill. I'll give you the latest in the power outage at the moment. But meanwhile, we have a little game to play that we'd love to do on a Monday night. I love doing it. And looking at some of the answers that have already come through, some of the persuasive fabrications that you've come up with. Tonight's word, a little game that we call Scurry Funge, where you are encouraged to invent a meaning of an actual word. It's an obscure word, came across in the dictionary today, and as soon as I saw it, I thought, yeah, this is good. I like this one. R-O-N-Z. That's the word. And handy for Scrabble, actually, if you're out there with the tiles. But what does it mean? Now, you may know what it means, in which case you're wasting your time sending in the actual definition, because I'll be doing that. I'll put the actual definition in the list, and we'll see whether yours, your bogus definition, that is all so authentic sounding, see whether that gets the vote. So send it through now, what you think RONS means, to the text line 0437 774 774, RONS answers only, if you like. And the other thing that I'm encouraging you to do, if you do have a killer dessert or something a little idiosyncratic in terms of adding your own touch, your own ingredient to a dessert, then ensure that you call in, because we're giving away a tote bag to the best dessert story, dessert recipe, dessert inspiration as well. So we've got the RONS we need to sort out. We've got the dessert challenge. And in between, let's find out what is happening with the outages. A spokesman for City Power has just told us that at 6:30 a fault did occur on the network affecting people in Clifton Hill and North Fitzroy. And we spoke to two people in the quiz from those areas. 5,000 people impacted at the peak, and they'll be progressively back on in the course of the night. Not sure how long, working towards 2 hours.

This is what we're hearing. And I've currently got the outage here in front of me. And at its peak, it was 5,900, and it remains pretty much at that number. So one listener is telling us that Clifton Hill is getting some power, but not everyone is telling us that. So keep us up to date. But hearing from CityCorp, from PowerCorp, they say they are aware of the area, they are aware of the fault, and they are doing their best to restore power in the next hour or two. So thanks for keeping us informed. Send through your best RONS definition, 0437 774 774. And if you want to be in the running for the tote bag, all you have to do is call in and tell us a great dessert inspiration. 1300 222 774. Now it's 8 past 8, and one little fact I came across today was that the wonderful Ella Hooper, the lead singer of Weir and her own solo career, is doing a Linda Ronstadt tribute tour. The perfect fit, I'd have to say. Ella doing Linda, and this is one of the Linda greats that Ella will do. Poor, pitiful me. What's your Rons? What's your dessert? Keep them coming in.

0: No, Charlie, I won't be interviewing Linda nor Ella, but thank you for your comments. But I do think that Ella Hooper would be the perfect fit for doing a tribute show of Linda Ronstadt. We are seeking your best Rons, and if you'd like to be in the running for an ABC tote bag, this exquisite artifact circa 2025, call in. Tell us your best dessert story, your best dessert inspiration, or maybe a dessert recipe, because Naomi Crisante is going to join us very shortly. And this is an amazing coincidence. You won't believe. I mean, for me, a man who loves his letters, we've got three consecutive in-studio guests whose initials are NC. And Naomi Crisante is the first of those after this.
1: Are there any winners in the cost of living crisis? What's causing the algal bloom?
2: Questions. They've never been more important. So the one thing we'll never...

0: the question. It's our duty to keep asking. ABC News, keep asking.
1: 774 ABC Melbourne and ABC Victoria.
2: Have your say. Call 1300 222 774.

0: She's strutting the stuff, all right. She's got a whisk in one hand, a bowl in the other. She's got a spatula in her pocket. She's ready to tell us about desserts. It is Naomi Crisante, our first NC of the night. We've got two more NCs to come. She's the food stylist and author of the cookbook Tasteful, Tastefully Dressed, and some tasty dessert recipes to share tonight. G'day, Naomi.
1: Hello. Good night for some wicked desserts.
0: Yeah. We're going to be killing ourselves with chocolate, or death by chocolate, I think is the correct phrase. Before we even go there, you've got a bit of ronzing to do.
1: Oh.
0: Now, I don't know if it's a verb or a noun. I do, actually, but I'm not telling you. And what you have to do is work out which of the rons... is the real Ron's.
1: Okay.
0: Will the real Ron's please step forward? By the way, we're getting some lovely texts about the restoring of power in Clifton Hill. I think my favourite was from this text saying, oh, David, yes, power back on. Was quite enjoying the low light of candles and no lum from electricity, listening to the raid by candles. Well, unfortunately, the buzz is back, but you can keep with the buzz of listening into evenings. All right, here we go. This is what a Ron's is or isn't. You tell me. Well, actually, Chris and St Kilda is going to join us. Clearly, it's not that one, but I reckon Chris has got a good one. Hello, Chris.
2: Hello.
0: What's your Ron's?
2: Well, you just played Paul Paul, Pitiful Me by Linda Ronstadt.
0: Yep.
2: And it was written by Warren Zevon.
0: Yep.
2: So all songs that Linda Ronstadt did by Warren Zevon are called Ron's.
0: It's part of the Ron's songbook. Of course it is. I thought you were going to bring in ZZ Top as well. That's very good, Chris. It was quite an accident that I put on Ronstadt after introducing Ron's, but you picked it up. Very shrewd. Nice work.
2: Okay.
0: Thanks for calling in. Now, here we go. Ron's is a method of polishing gemstones. It's a Chinese person who doesn't know how to use chopsticks. That's called a Ron's. There are Ron's. It's when the Fonz did something wrong, and it's as close as you could say that he was wrong. He was saying, I was Ron's.
1: Are they my three choices?
0: No, but, no, you've got another six.
1: Oh, no, hang on. I'm writing these down. Okay. Yeah, go.
0: It's short for Rest of New Zealand, and it's used to talk about everything that's not Auckland. It's the front part of a sock, from the Middle English word meaning woven. It's a unit of measurement for energy generated dancing to soul music. So it's largely the do Ron's Ron's or the mega Ron's.
1: I love the dancing bit.
0: The two Ron's Ron's. Yeah. It's the name given to excess materials when large items, particularly bronze or steel, are made via the hot moulding process. That sounds all very technical. It's a fire starter. That's a Ron's. And lastly, it's the initial spark associated with creating a spark with flint. So that's similar. Oh, and here's one more. It's rose-coloured bronze.
1: Rose-coloured bronze.
0: Okay, now one of them is actually right. Which one is it, you think?
1: I have no idea, but I really like the rest of New Zealand.
0: You have nailed it. You absolutely nailed it. It's an acronym. And a lot of New Zealanders, if they're not in Auckland, they think that Auckland is very much self-centred, a little bit up itself, to use the local language. So they say it's Auckland or it's Ron's.
1: Do I get $1 million now?
0: You got some applause. And... you can get the, you have the judge, by the way, fantastic, resourceful, brilliant, persuasive bits of nonsense coming through on the Furphy line. But Ron's, R-O-N-Z, is Rest of New Zealand. Nice work. Now let's talk desserts, because you have got some inspirations. And I'm hoping that we'll get some inspirations from our many dessert fans. Call in, text in with your best dessert bombshells, your eccentric, stylized desserts, or maybe something that you have absolutely conquered and you'd like to tell us how you've done it. 1300 222 774, because Naomi's got some inspiration for all of us and you can help us out and pick up a tote bag for the best of them on the text or on the phone. So you've got three that we can work our way through. And, of course, they cover all the five basic food groups, Naomi.
1: Well, you know,

0: I was thinking about wicked desserts and what is it that makes a dessert wicked and why do we feel...
1: We say wicked, don't we?
0: Why do we feel so wicked when we eat a dessert? And I think mostly, number one, it's the mixture of sugar and fat, right, that actually give us that dopamine hit.
1: Your point?
0: Yeah.
1: I mean, that's what makes them delicious.
0: And it gives you that energy, you know?
1: Yeah.
0: It's something that... It's quite nostalgic because when, you know, we've made desserts and sweet things special, right? So it means, you know, it shows reward, comfort, you know, love. Somebody's, you know, baking you a cake or doing something.
1: I tell you what, if you're feeling a little despondent, there's nothing like a block of chocolate. I don't know if there's any science behind that, but it's almost like, oh, just give me a sugar.
0: Well, there is science. It's the theobromine in the chocolate that actually is a good mood food. There you go.
1: Mood food.
0: Yeah.
1: Well, we are talking some mood plates here. Now, where are you going to take us? Because I know that you've got pudding seems to be the theme of your story.
0: Yeah, well,
1: tonight.
0: For me, when it comes to wicked, I think if it's wicked, it's either boozy, it's creamy, or it's chocolatey, right? Yeah, so I have pulled out three of my pudding recipes that are all quite easy
1: to tick
0: do.
1: Tick all those boxes.
0: That sort of tick, each one sort of ticks one of those boxes. So I have my Death by Chocolate pudding that I'd like to tell you
1: a little bit more
0: about.
1: Yeah.
0: I have my Lemon Delicious Croissant pudding.
1: That's going to take me back. That was Mum's favourite and mine too.
0: And a Sticky Date and rum pudding. So there's the boozy bit in there. But I thought we might start with the Death by Chocolate.
1: Let's absolutely do ourselves in with chocolate. So how do we go about it? How much chocolate is the lethal amount?
0: As much as you like. Never enough chocolate. This is really based on a good old-fashioned self-sourcing pudding, but I have sort of ramped it up with using a little bit of spice, dark brown sugar, which gives it a real caramelly sort of flavour.
1: I'm going to say spice is a bit vague.
0: Yeah, it's a mixed spice.
1: Are you talking about cinnamon?
0: Mixed spice.
1: Okay,
0: yeah. Right. And also adding some dark chocolate chips so that when and the thing about this recipe is if you can mix ingredients in a bowl, if you can sprinkle and if you can boil the kettle, you can make this recipe in half an hour. I mean, you can be eating it in half an hour.
1: I can mix, I can boil.
0: And you can sprinkle?
1: I reckon I can sprinkle too.
0: That's great.
1: Okay.
0: All right. So get a pen, folks. It's 1.5 cups of self-raising flour in a bowl. You add 1/3 cup of some cocoa powder, the darker the better, 1.5 teaspoons of mixed spice, and 3/4 cup of dark brown sugar. Or you can use normal brown sugar if you don't have dark. Mix that together, and then we're going to add the wet ingredients, which are 2 eggs, 2/3 cup of extra virgin olive oil.
1: The complete egg or the egg
0: the
1: white?
0: The whole egg, yeah, not the shell.
1: Please.
0: I
1: might be a noob, but I'm not that much of a noob.
0: We assume people don't know the shell. Just clarifying.
1: Otherwise, that would be a crunchy Death by Chocolate experience.
0: Right. So there was 2/3 cup of extra virgin olive oil and 3/4 cup of milk. And so that becomes your pudding base.
1: The gloop.
0: The gloopy stuff. And that you just need to put that into a buttered 3-litre baking dish, or you can do little individual, I do it in little cappuccino cups for individuals.
1: Like a little kind of cupcake mold.
0: Yeah, that's right. And then we're going to put a little mixture on the top of 1/4 cup of cocoa powder, 200 grams of dark choc chips, or you can chop up a block of chocolate if you like, and another cup of dark brown sugar. So you combine those together and they create like a little chocolatey sort of sand that you'll sprinkle on evenly on top of the pudding mix.
1: I was thinking you were going to go for some, you know, creme franglaise or something like that. So you're going chocolate mixed with chocolate, and then you're adding chocolate on top.
0: Yeah, correct.
1: Now I know why it's called Death by Chocolate. Okay, I'll pick it up.
0: And then the next thing is you've got the oven on at 180 degrees. You've boiled the kettle, and you're going to pour 2.25 cups of boiling water on top of the mix. And you're going to think, this is a disaster.
1: Yeah.
0: But what happens is the boiling water will melt the ingredients on the top. And because they're heavy, they'll actually work their way through the pudding mix and they'll sink down to the bottom and create that beautiful self-sourcing sauce at the bottom. And the addition of the chocolate chips makes it a lovely rich sauce rather than a watery one.
1: So there's a rich chocolatey aquifer that lies at the bottom of it, of the cake itself.
0: Exactly.
1: Yeah, beautiful.
0: And then that just needs to bake for about 20 minutes until it's risen. Now, if you want to ramp it up, I use espresso coffee instead of boiling water, and it becomes a mocha type of
1: That's a bit overkill.
0: Death by chocolate espresso pudding.
1: Not only will you be whacked around the head by the chocolate, but you'll also only get about 2 hours sleep that night.
0: And you need some good vanilla ice cream or...
1: of course you do.
0: to serve on the side. This is wicked, Damon.
1: It is wicked.
0: And I can even make it more wicked for you because we can then also add some liqueur soaked, like port soaked prunes to the mixture.
1: I think we need to.
0: Yeah.
1: Oh, let's do it properly. At this point, we're not doing anything by halves. That's Death by Chocolate. Now, all these recipes that we're sharing tonight, you can check out on the Foodcentric website. So it's food.centric, is that right?
0: Foodcentric.com.au or food.centric on Instagram, and on that Instagram. Will lead you there. So
1: food.centric on Instagram.
0: Find me on Insta. Foodcentric.
1: Find Naomi on Insta, food.centric. We're encouraging you to share your own dessert inspiration and the best of them. And we've got Pam so far, so Pam, you're going to win unless we get others who are going to vie against Pam. Do your best. Send through your dessert recipe, dessert ideas, or some dessert inspo 1300 222 774 if you'd like to talk to us. Naomi's going to pick the best, and you can text in as well on 0437 774 774. Someone says this would feed a Roman legion. Well, it would certainly keep them on their feet, that's for sure. No one's going to sleep that night.
0: An army marches on its stomach.
1: It does,
0: David.
1: Very true. Some of these proverbs are true for a reason. Pam says, hi David and Naomi, my inspired dessert is the Scottish Tipsy Laird trifle, which is often served on Robbie Burns Night, celebrated on January 25th. It's a raspberry drambuie-soaked trifle, no jelly.
0: Oh.
1: Oh, God. I used to have a drambuie thing when I was about 19, but I was very sophisticated.
0: My husband loves his drambuie. Yeah.
1: You only need to have one big night on drambuie, yeah, and you'll never go back there again.
0: Plus trifle.
1: But no jelly, importantly, in the old Tipsy Laird trifle. But that's a good one, Pam. You are, at this stage, the clubhouse leader, unless we hear someone who can come in over the top with their dessert story.
0: Well, that's a big tick because it's boozy.
1: It's boozy. 25 past eight, we're working our way through the dessert menu offered by Naomi Crisante. She's got the Big Mad Cooks cooking course. I'll give you the tip about that too if you want some inspiration there practically from Naomi and her accomplice. But right now we are celebrating the best of desserts, and you can find out more in Naomi's book, Tasteful. All right, that's Death by Chocolate. Let's turn to the other. Can we talk about Lemon Delicious just to kind of change the palate?
0: Yes.
1: This is my mum's favourite dessert, and she made it often for us as kids.
0: Well, this is a Lemon Delicious croissant pudding, so it's not really Lemon Delicious as you know it. Mm-hmm. It's like a cross between Lemon Delicious and a bread and butter pudding, but using croissants. Mm-hmm. So four croissants, and split them, and just a jar of lemon curd that you can get from the supermarket, or make your own even better, and spread, fill the croissants with that and sandwich them back together. Then cut them into slices and put that in the bottom of a baking dish. Mm-hmm. And then we're going to just mix a very simple custard together of four eggs, 2 cups of whole milk. Always use whole milk when you're making a custard. 1/2 cup of cream, 2 tablespoons of caster sugar, and 1 teaspoon of vanilla extract. And just mix that with a fork. Pour it over the croissants and let it stand. This is important for about 10 minutes, for up to an hour. And it's great dessert because you can actually prepare it ahead and have dinner and then pop it in the oven.
1: So why is that pause so critical? So
0: because you want the croissants to soak up the custard and become lovely and soft, you know. But the tops of them will pop out and be crusty on the top. Right. You can see by the photo, look how yummy that is. And then you just bake it at 180 degrees for 20 minutes, just until the custard is set. A dusting of icing sugar.
1: It does
0: and
1: look beautiful. That, you've got
0: the lemon.
1: It's like a naked ski slope of these brown moguls, crusty, popping out from the lemon sea.
0: But the beautiful contrast between the crunchy, buttery croissant and the acidity of the lemon curd, and it's fast to make.
1: That
0: and
1: is
0: everyone,
1: a winner.
0: Everybody I serve that to absolutely love it.
1: That is a winner. I like the fact that there's a sort of piquancy to it as well, rather than just the chocolate on chocolate. So I like that tang, that the slight sort of zest that goes with the sweetness too. That's the Lemon Delicious croissant pudding. Check that out too on food.centric on Instagram with Naomi. And the final one that you were teasers with, I don't have the recipe in front of me, so I'm going to have to trust your judgment on this. What have you got for us?
0: So sticky date and rum pudding. Uh-huh. So this takes a little bit longer to read. So maybe I'd encourage people to have a look online to sort of get the full recipe. But it is a basic sticky date pudding, but has got the addition of rum. And I think it is that when you do add that layer of booziness to a dish or a dessert, it all of a sudden makes it a little bit more mm-hmm. adult. Still wicked,
1: yeah,
0: but a little bit more adult. And
1: what are you suggesting? Sticky dates for kids?
0: Yes. But
1: it is a favourite.
0: But
1: there with deep fried ice cream if you're a Chinese restaurant.
0: But a good butterscotch sauce is always yep. good to have up your sleeve. So maybe we can talk about that. I mean, it's just 2/3 of a cup of dark brown sugar, 3/4 of a cup of sour cream, 125 grams of butter and a teaspoon of vanilla essence, and all you have to do is just simmer that together until it's the sugar is dissolved and the sauce is thickened slightly. And then if you like, add 2 tablespoons of rum or brandy to it.
1: Nice.
0: Or a bit of cognac.
1: That would go very well with vanilla ice cream.
0: Yeah,
1: too.
0: Exactly. A lovely little sauce to go with, even with a piece of chocolate cake.
1: Thanks. Someone's saying, I thought I was extra wicked. I was a glutton, but now I feel normal. So you should. This is very much dessert season. We are going through some pretty cold weather at the moment, so this is the perfect comfort food. For those who want some inspiration, you can always get along to the Mad Cooks course, and there's one that's starting up on September, the 5th of September, so that's the very first Saturday of September. And if you'd like to do that, madcooks.au.
0: Yeah, so that's our Lazy Bakes course. So if you would like to learn how to do some great baking, I call it Lazy Bakes, but we do some beautiful things. You'll learn how to make a pavlova roulade, an apple tart tatin. What else have we got? Sour cherry and chocolate upside down cake and some beautiful French friands.
1: There you go. So that's the Mad Cooks course. If you'd like to be part of that, Lazy Bakes, madcooks.au. Check out Naomi on food.centric at Insta, and her website is called foodcentric.com. Naomi, lastly, we are talking about the All In August Challenge. Now, remind me, did you opt to take on a challenge for August?
0: Yes,
1: I
0: did talk about doing that.
1: And have you actually acted upon it?
0: And I thought to myself that I was going to start writing some poetry, which I used to do, or at least
1: lovely.
0: Read some poetry
1: yeah,
0: every
1: great.
0: Day. So that was the thinking. So, yes, today's the day we need to start, right?
1: No, we should have started last week.
0: Oh, anyway. Last week.
1: You know what? It's fine. You can start whenever you want.
0: I can start today.
1: This is the All In August Challenge, and we'll shortly be talking to Tanya, who's taking on a stair challenge, a physical challenge. Naomi's going to read a poem a day. I'm writing a postcard, at least one, probably about 4 a day at the moment. And we are talking to all sorts of people through the course of August. And feel free, if you'd like to join us for an All In August challenge, think about what you would like to do, something that is maybe a positive habit that you'd like to form. Maybe it's a positive habit or a habit that you're trying to shed, one that has not been bringing you happiness. Too much reliance, perhaps, on the phone, maybe not enough outside time. So think about what it might be. Send through your pledge. As you can see, there's nothing punitive and there's nothing too serious about it. It's just about trying to find something positive to do and make that your August challenge. So send through what you'd like to do. Never too late to start on 0437 774 774. It might be to learn a new recipe a day, and that's where Naomi can help you out. Naomi, thanks for coming in.
0: It's always a pleasure, Dave.
1: It's 29 minutes now to 9. We'll be talking to Tanya, who's taking on her very special August challenge. What will you be doing for All In August? Send through your pledge if you like, 1300 222 774, and let your love and dedication open the door to a new way of being and living. This is Pete Townsend.

0: Yes, the original Who artist and also Genesis, he was involved in. That's Pete Townshend. I think I'm right in saying that. And that tune came out in 1980. Empty Glass was the album, Let My Love Open the Door. And Pam, we'll get your details to send through that tote bag. Thank you for sending through your Drambuie-inspired Robbie Burns Tipsy Laird trifle. And Jodine Geelong, who's a late entry, but a very worthy entry. David, there is a ridiculous online simple dessert trend. It's line a lasagna tray with Kingston biscuits. You pour a large can of peaches over the top. You bake for 20 minutes at 180. This becomes a remarkable, cakey, fruity dessert. Well, you've got the biscuit, you've got the chocolate icing, and then you've got the peaches and the syrup. I can see that working. It's moist enough, and it's, well, I don't know how crunchy it is, but that sounds like it would be quite delicious on a cold night. It's 25 minutes now to 9. David Astor with you right across Victoria on 774 Evenings. As you are aware, we're doing an all-in August challenge. We've got Dr. Dave Watson, who's learning a knot a day. We've got Nick, who's getting out on the bike every day. We've got JD being grateful every day. We have got so many people. We've even got Sue, who's doing some line dancing. We've got all sorts of people doing all sorts of things. It's wonderful that you can join us. I could go through the whole list, but I can say that we are very aware of what you're up to, and you can always send through a pledge of what you'd like to do. And we may give you a call just to see how you're going, and you can always give us a call or a text to tell us how you're faring too. So this is the All in August Challenge. We're doing it just for this month, as the name suggests, and send through what you'd like to do on the text 0437 774 774, because that's exactly what Tanya did. She is pledging. Well, I'll let Tanya tell the story, because her pledge really caught the eyes of Tima and I, as this is a physical challenge and a very tough challenge too. Tanya, good evening. We'll be ready shortly. Be ready shortly. Actually, Tanya will be ready after this.
1: Driving into floodwater is the main cause of death in storms and floods. Even if you know the road well or you're close to home, don't risk it. Back it up, find a safer way, or wait it out. ABC Radio is your emergency broadcaster.
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3: Evenings with David Astle.
0: Well, Tanya, I know what it's like chatting to Tima. It's very hard to stop chatting with Tima. She is a wonderful and loquacious producer, and she's also the person who's teed you up tonight to help us out to tell us what you're up to for your All in August challenge. Thanks for joining me.
4: You're so welcome, David.
0: So what did you take on? Because when we put out this All in August challenge, you came back straight away with a tough physical challenge. Tell us what it is.
4: Yeah, I was thinking about all these amazing things that everyone was doing. And I'm like, why aren't I doing something? And they went, hang on, I am doing something. And if I put it out there and tell you that I'm going to do it, then I'm going to do my training for the firefighter stair climb.
0: And so you're going to get a whole lot of people aware of it and maybe help you out too. So what is the firefighter stair climb, firstly?
4: So it's run by the 000 Foundation, who do amazing work for looking after our emergency services personnel. So they run it each year as a fundraiser. So they get a portion of it, but the bulk of the funds this year, same as last year, are going to the Peter Mac Foundation for cancer research, as well as Lifeline.
0: Fantastic. Well, worthy causes, all three that you mentioned. But this is tough. I mean, it's not as though it's just going up some stairs whistling while you work. We're talking about doing plenty of floors with plenty of kids.

0: as well?
1: Yeah, so I will be, we carry the BA, the breathing apparatus, on our backs as well, and it'll be on for me. So all of my oxygen is coming through one tiny little tube.
0: Wow.
1: Which sounds good, that you would get lots more oxygen, but you can't do that gasping breath that you might need running up.
0: that big critical gasp. Now, how heavy is the breathing apparatus, Tanya?
1: So that comes in at a bit over 10 to 15 kilos, okay, depending on how full it is, but with all of our gear on as well. So we've got our boots, all of our safety gear that we wear. So we've got all that on before we go up the stairs, yeah.
0: So you're in, you know, it's almost like that fisherman's waders, but the fully protective hazmat kit, or the firefighter's kit.
1: Yeah, so yep. I either in our structural gear, which is quite heavy, that's mm-hmm. what most people would go up in. So if you see, you know, on the news and you see a firefighter yep. going anywhere near a building, that's what we'll be wearing up the stairs. Yeah.
0: Now, you're with the second CFA Strathbogie, and I'm aware of that being a beautiful part of Victoria, but I can't think of too many places that have got stairs in Strathbogie. So how are you managing to practice with stairs in a beautiful part of the world like where you live?
1: Yeah, look, it's a bit difficult, and our brigade, our station in Strathbogie is literally a tin shed, so we don't have the facilities that some of the city things do, but we do have beautiful mountains and some really beautiful outdoor space that we can use, as well as the gym, the old meal at the
0: gym.
1: You
0: got the Stairmaster there at the gym. Has that been helping?
1: Oh, yeah, and it tells you how many stairs you've done, so you can't get out of it easily either. And when I said to you I was going to do 30 floors, I have to do them all now. Yeah.
0: So you're doing it in full kit in the gym. I mean, are you there at a public gym and everyone's thinking, oh, yeah, that's Tanya, she's doing the stair climb? How are you managing to do that to not raise a crowd?
1: Oh, look, no, there'll be a crowd later on. I'm still at the stage where I am just in my gym clothes, and I'm starting to put my boots on, and I've got a 20-kilo weight vest that I use as well.
0: You're a rock star. Absolutely a rock star. This is Tanya, who stepped in, and she's stepping up. She's taking on the firefighter stair climb, which is 30 flights. And she's doing 30 flights three times a week as part of the All in August Challenge. It's all in honour of the wonderful charities such as the Peter MacCallum Cancer Foundation and a Lifeline, and monies raised will go to those organisations. You can find out more through fighterclimb.org.au. Climber, Tanya Lumley, get behind her. Let's back Tanya to get to the top. 28 floors you'll be doing in about a month's time, Tanya. So how are you tracking at the moment?
1: 33 sleeps.
0: Yeah, 33 sleeps, yeah.
1: not daunting at all.
0: No.
1: It's going to be it's going to be something, because it's so cold here at the moment, it's so hot in that stairwell as well. So, but I tell you what, it is such a vibe. The people there, there's a cheerleader on every floor, and you know, a medic on every floor as well, fortunately. and if you need to take an hour to get up, you take an hour. I'm going to get it in 7 minutes this year.
0: 7 minutes, because you actually won it last year. What was your time when you did it last year?
1: I didn't win the climb mm-hmm. last year. I won, although I did it in about 8 minutes last year. So I think
0: minutes.
1: I came about
0: get
1: fourth or fifth
0: here.
1: For my area.
0: Fantastic.
1: Yeah.
0: Well, congratulations
1: on that.
0: So I'm
1: hoping to get that this year. Thank you.
0: Where are the stairs? Where's the building?
1: Oh, it's in the Crown Towers.
0: Crown Towers.
1: In town, yeah.
0: So the big day is, as you say, it's only 30 sleeps away, September 12th. Yeah. We're talking to Tanya Lumley, and that's the name you want to look for if you want to back Tanya to be a fundraiser champion as well as a stair champion. Firefighterclimb.org.au. Follow the links, climber Tanya Lumley, and let's hope that you raised the most amount raised last year. What did you rack up?
1: I did. It was nearly $16,000.
0: Oh, fantastic. Well done.
1: I was really proud of that, David. They're such good charities.
0: They really are. Now, I understand that you also lost a dear friend to cancer, which has also made this as much a personal challenge as anything else, Tanya.
1: Yeah, I did. And he'd put up a good fight for a while, and we did lose him during that year before. But he came up the stairs with me, as did a number of people, and one of them being my best friend's two-year-old, who's been through awful hell with cancer. And you think about these people, and you have to push through, and you've got to raise the money and do all the things that we can do to help out.
0: Funnily enough, we are talking to Nathan Cavalieri very shortly, who had his own diagnosis of leukemia at six and has turned that around with his own life. So that is all about fundraising. It's also about the strong people around those in need. That is

0: Tanya Lumley, you are a legend. You're a rock star. We wish you well on the big climb.
1: Keep us informed. I'll let you know how it goes.
0: Oh, you make sure you do. It's been lovely to chat with you, and thanks for being part of All In August.
1: Thank you, David.
0: Well, there you go. Tanya Lumley, and you can get behind Tanya or any of the climbers at the Firefighter Climb, all one word, firefighterclimb.org.au. And as I said, money's raised. Go to the 000 Foundation, the Peter McCallum Cancer Foundation, and Lifeline. And that takes some doing. 28 floors, 25 kilo plus of kit, hot. Ah, wow. That is, what was that? 8 minutes? 7 minutes? 28 floors? Hard to do that, even in casual wear. We're about to meet Nathan, our second NC for those playing at home. We had Naomi Crisante. Yes, we had Tanya Lumley in between. Nathan Cavalieri. And then our final NC, who is a regular on the show, is going to close off the little trio. That's coming up. Let's have a tune before we get to say g'day to Nathan. And this one is a little bit of, what am I going for? You Can't Hurry Love. This is another beautiful UK tune from Phil Collins.

0: Seem to be working through the UK classics at the moment. So we went from Pete Townsend to Phil Collins. That is You Can't Hurry Love. Someone who knows very well is you can't hurry health or happiness either. Things take their own time and their own course. But the good news is that Nathan Cavalieri is back on stage and doing a huge tour. It's a tour called Growing Pains, which weaves in storytelling as much as a gifted guitar play. That's coming up, and Nathan after this.
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0: And the good news is, well, more good news to pass on, is that the power is returning little by little across North Fitzroy and Clifton Hill. I'm looking at what the city power numbers are, and they've gone from something like 6,000 down to 4,000.

0: now at 1,000. It's nosediving with every refresh of the screen. So it seems as though that whole sector of inner north Melbourne is being rectified. Good news. Good news is, too, for those who are lovers of guitar music, one of our finest guitarists recognised around the world as a prodigy who has still continued with his prodigious work. It's Nathan Cavalieri, who's got the Growing Pains Nathan Cavalieri store. That's a story, 14 dates around the place. A whole lot happening very soon in Victoria. Great to have you with us, Nathan.
1: Thanks for having me.
0: Yeah, I mean, we were just talking to Tanya Lumley, and she's doing a great stair climb as part of her firefighting, and it's all in honour of Peter McCallum Research Institute. You, as a young bloke, you were only six, got the news that no six-year-old wants to hear, leukemia, yeah. Then in remission at 30. This, your story is pretty much defined by your health. How much has music kept your nose above the water of bad news?
1: Yeah, great question. I mean, I developed a connection with music probably around about that time when I had leukemia. It became a channel of expression that allowed me to digest emotions in ways that words didn't allow, and that's never left me. Like, whatever I go through in my life, good stuff, challenging stuff, the music is definitely an anchor.
0: Now, I love the fact that you have come from the most unlikely cradle in terms of your music wunderkind status. You've been recognised by B.B. King as the future of the blues. I mean, that is just stunning quote. You got to play with Mark Knopfler as part of the Starlight Foundation Wish. Mark Knopfler came away just gooey-eyed, thinking this kid is the real deal. How is it that this son of a bricklayer became one of the greatest guitarists? What am I missing? What is that secret sauce that made you become such an extraordinary guitarist?
1: Well, I mean, if you ask my parents, they reckon I wasn't a natural. they said the only thing that was natural was just my passion to play, and I was exposed to it thanks to my dad, and even just the way that we consumed music back then was very different to how we consume it today. So, but the rest was just time, practice, because I loved it so much. And I was lucky enough to have amazing mentors around me, whether it was Tommy or Jimmy or Diesel or B.B. King. A lot of this stuff, I suppose you just can't engineer. It just happened. I'm very grateful for it.
0: We spoke to Mark. Mark being Diesel, and he said what was amazing in chatting with Mark was just how much Mark Lazotte was it's really hard to go from being this extraordinary young talent, as both you and Mark were, to then being this storied, beloved, illustrious troubadour. That's a tricky road to step, and I know that you've had you've been through the valley of shadows as well, with your own mental health, and I really admire you for owning that and making that such a public ordeal, because in a way that makes it far more allowable for all of us to talk about it. So thank you for being so overt and courageous about it. Can I ask you, you had a moment in 2016 with Kenny Jewell that really lit the fuse of your music desire again. What was it about that session?
1: Oh, I mean, that period was really important because I was going through a lot of dark stuff, and I really didn't think I'd return to the stage until there was just a realization that I had that it wasn't this fear that I developed of the stage. And this is thanks to sort of going within and pulling all those layers apart, is that it was, I had trouble separating all the stress and the anxiety and the panic with the stage. And that's how I realized that it was all that corrupted my love for the stage. My love for the stage was always there. And I just needed to take those baby steps back onto the stage by facing my fears again to prove to myself that I not only had the capacity, but still the love was there. And one of those moments was getting up with my mate Kenny Jewell, just at a local, corner pub stage, and where there was no pressure. It was just bringing it back to a couple of mates playing music, and then just each time I'd get back up on stage, it'd be a bigger stage. And when I say pressure in inverted commas, whether it was a promoted gig, and a few gigs led to then

0: national tours and album releases, and yeah, it's pretty special.
1: Well, you've kept the theme of those little bijou stages, because what I see here in front of me is a fabulous tour of Victoria, and you're not necessarily going for the big Maya Music Bowl, even though you would mesmerise thousands doing that very thing, Nathan Cavalieri, but you are being smart about this. You're heading off to places, these smaller theatres right around Victoria, looking at Mildura, Swan Hill. There is the MIMO Music Hall in St Kilda for those listening closer to town. Forge Theatre in East Gippsland. I could go on and on, but the best thing you can do is head to Nathan Cavalieri. Warrnambool's involved, Gippsland, Pakenham, Ararat. It's pretty much the Melways and everything else. Get to NathanCavalieri.com and you'll get to see these dates. And the dates are looming. The dates are in coming weeks and coming months, so make sure you get along. And it's called Growing Pains. It's as much a storytelling session as it is a music playing session, Nathan.
0: Yeah, absolutely. I mean, these are all the stories that have shaped me as a human being right into my adult life. And you know, I really wanted to create something that not only entertains and maybe triggers a bit of nostalgia, but has people walking away feeling inspired and maybe even a little bit more understood. And the more we're doing these shows, I'm starting to understand which people are moved by, and I'm getting a lot of love from particularly teenagers, 14 years up, and parents, and we touch on a lot of topics that are still relevant today. So it's definitely a deep one, but it's a feel good.
1: Oh, it's beautiful, mate. Sure. Look, we've been doing a thing called Winter Solstice, and we've had the likes of Tim Rogers, we've had Eliza Hull, we've had so many wonderful artists, and everyone has owned their vulnerabilities, and you have been leading the way there too. It sometimes makes for the best music, and you've got some beautiful music here to share. This is Tilba. And without knowing too much more, is this about the certain place that's not far from Batemans Bay?
0: Yes, what a beautiful spot. I only recently discovered it at a really important time in my life, and this song's about just having a little bit more faith in the unknown.
1: Let's hear it. This is Tilba from Nathan Cavalieri.

So exciting to see Tilba on the map of the Australian Songbook, and so exciting to see Nathan Cavalieri back on the map of the big tour. Nathan is with me. That tune is called Tilba. You can find

0: that on your favorite platform or store. Nathan Cavalieri is back telling stories. He's back hypnotizing us with his exquisite guitar play. If you'd like to get along to the Growing Pains tour, the Nathan Cavalieri story, all you have to do is head to Nathan Cavalieri, and I guarantee there's going to be a venue very close to you, wherever you're listening in Victoria, to hear him. Thank you so much for joining us tonight, Nathan. I understand you got, briefly, a beautiful hand-me-down story. What is that item that you carry?
1: Oh, I've got a pair of jeans with a whole heap of patches in it that were sewn in there by the wardrobe lady from Street Fighter.
0: Get out of here.
1: And they're Jean-Claude Van Damme's pants.
0: You know what? I need to sit down after that story.
1: Yeah,
0: that is one of the many stories you can hear in the wonderful storytelling sessions of Growing Pains. Lovely to meet you, Nathan. Thanks so much for joining us.
1: Thanks for your time.
0: We are coming up to op shops and great op shop stories. We're also coming up to the third NC in our sequence. That's Dr. Nick Carr, and he's talking about AI, but more importantly, fatigue. That's coming up.
2: ABC News, good evening, I'm Noni Edwards. Federal Environment Minister Murray Watt says Australia's bird flu surge is a very serious problem. More than 200 confirmed cases of the deadly H5N1 bird flu have been detected across the country, with hundreds of native bird and mammal species at risk of infection. Speaking to 7:30, Senator Watt says Australia was well prepared for bird flu's arrival, but says a vaccine regime for wild birds is not feasible.
3: Vaccination requires two doses, and it's hard enough to catch wild birds once, let alone twice. There's also no vaccine anywhere in the world when it comes to mammals, so in terms of seals, sea lions, those kinds of creatures. But we have been trialling vaccinations of birds in captive settings.
2: South Australian Premier Peter Malinauskas says a royal commission into artificial intelligence will help the state maximise the benefits of the technology. Mr Malinauskas announced the nine-month-long inquiry after returning from a trip to the United States where he met technology developers. He says a panel of commissioners will have 9 months to hear from businesses, industry bodies, unions, developers and independent experts.
4: The use of artificial intelligence is an exciting opportunity to advance the cause of humanity. But it is also true that unchecked artificial intelligence does represent a material risk to the way our society operates.
2: The New South Wales Premier says he's concerned about air traffic controller shortages after Sydney Airport dealt with major delays. Roster constraints caused dozens of flights to run late on Saturday, and two staff had to be temporarily stood down on Sunday when two planes nearly collided on the tarmac. Air Services Australia says it's working on boosting recruitment of air traffic controllers, and a new rostering system coming online in the next month or so will help improve reliability. Chris Minns has told Afternoon Briefing he hopes shortages can soon be resolved.
5: We've got another airport opening soon, Western Sydney International Airport, which will massively increase capacity in Sydney. So I have to say we're a little concerned if we're already stretched in our single airport or our major airport because we're about to effectively double capacity soon.
2: Internationally, the Israeli Prime Minister's rejection of the latest US-backed peace plan for Gaza is being seen as a setback for Donald Trump's efforts to end the conflict. It comes days after the US president claimed a significant breakthrough and despite Hamas reaffirming its commitment to lay down weapons, as Middle East correspondent Matthew Doran explains.
6: Benjamin Netanyahu's position isn't entirely surprising, particularly given the rhetoric from some members of his government over the course of the last week. What it does show is just how tricky these negotiations are going to be from this point, and how Donald Trump's influence over the Prime Minister does have its limits, particularly ahead of the Israeli election in October.
2: Suspected Irish crime boss Daniel Kinahan, one of the world's most wanted men, has spent his first night in custody in Dublin after being extradited from Dubai. The 49-year-old has been charged with directing the activities of a criminal organisation between 2015 and 2017 and will remain in custody until October 5th. When it was explained to Kinahan during a 13-minute non-jury hearing that he could file an application for bail through the High Court, he replied, "I think we all know I won't be getting bail, but thank you for your time." Back home, advocacy group Western Australian Music says WA cannot rely on being included in nation touring music festivals after three festivals cancelled their Perth events in recent months. Laneway today announced its Perth and Adelaide festivals will not go ahead next year, citing logistical problems. The Strumming Bird and Froth and Fury festivals have also scrapped their 2026 and 2027 Perth shows, respectively. Owen Whittle has told 102.5 ABC Perth WA must develop its own festival scene.
7: We need to build our own. Like, we can't rely on touring promoters and touring festivals to include WA in. We have to back what we've got, and we have to, you know, build our local festivals rather than relying on the East Coast to do it for us.
2: Sport now, and in cricket, Australia's test opener has backed the form of his South Australian batting partner, Jake Weatherald, ahead of this week's test match against Bangladesh in Darwin. The Australian men's team today had their first training session at Morara Oval, with Thursday's match the first international test played there since 2004. Travis Head says his opening partner, Weatherald, who hails from the Northern Territory, is well placed to score a maiden test ton in front of his hometown.
8: Played a lot of cricket with Jake. Again, what you can take out of last week, I thought he played really, really well against our bowlers in the match, Tim. So it looks like he's moving really well. He had a really good county championship season as well in England, so it feels like he's in good form.
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11: Evenings with David Astle.
0: Yes, you're quite right, DGH. I did think Phil and Pete. Phil Collins, of course, was in Genesis. Pete Townsend, founding member of The Who. And got those two mixed up, but that can happen. If you're a little tired, and I don't think I'm particularly tired tonight, not at all, but I didn't sleep that well, so that would suggest I might be a little underdone. That's tiredness, fatigue. Well, is it the same thing? I reckon fatigue might be a little more chronic. We talk about chronic fatigue syndrome, and that's where you feel as though you are constantly tired. You don't have these peaks of alertness. I don't know. We'll get Dr. Nick Carr to talk about that, and feel free to join us and listen in if you've got some questions around this, because tiredness, fatigue is often a symptom of other things going on in the body, and we'll talk about that. And Nick is also going to bring in the whole idea of AI scribes. So this is how GPs and other specialists might be using AI, and how we feel about that and how doctors feel about that as well. Two important topics. So feel free to join us on either of those if you have got thoughts or you've engaged and have those sort of conversations with your medical teams. Same goes for tiredness, and tell me how you understand your own symptoms to be and what often might be a flag to something else going on that might be the case with you. The whole idea of you go along because you're tired and then you find out there's something deeper that's going on. It can be a very useful signal. That's coming up, but a little later after Nick, we'll be talking about op shops. That inspired tonight's questions that I've been asking everybody with their op shop hand-me-downs, their vintage clothing. And if you've got a vintage garment with a story to tell, make sure the garment, or you at least, does the telling, because we've got the frock shop author coming in who has written a beautiful book that is as much a tribute to op shopping as it is a wonderful ensemble of characters in their own stories and connection to the frock shop there in Sydney. Those stories coming up. Let's head for a tune though. This one, I feel as though we've had lots of blokes and not too many girls. We had the Linda Ronstadt, but this one is Maria McKee, Show Me Heaven. And shortly we'll be talking about tiredness. Can you relate? I bet you can. Dr. Nick coming in after this.

0: two things I learned reading the notes attached to this song. One is that that was the soundtrack song and the principal song for Days of Thunder, which was that kind of Daytona thriller with Tom Cruise and Nicole Kidman. I didn't know that. But the other thing I didn't know is Maria McKee, who's a Californian singer, when she was 19, she wrote Fergal Sharkey's incredible song, A Good Heart. That is quite the claim for a teenager. That was a beautiful song too. So too is Show Me Heaven from the Days of Thunder soundtrack. It's 12 past nine. How are you going with tiredness? It comes and goes. Fatigue is a different thing. Fatigue will hang around. So what's going on with the bod? And what's the difference between tiredness and fatigue, and then fatigue and chronic fatigue? Two big questions. And the other one is, what role is AI playing in the medical centre of the future? Dr. Nick will be joining us tackling all those questions after this.
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6: Hi, everybody.
7: Hi, Dr. Nick.
0: That's the one. That's the one. I thought it was going to be someone snoring because when I associate tiredness, I associate it with a lack of sleep. Dr. Nick is back in the house. He's a retired GP, but that doesn't stop him from giving us all those important public health messages, including tonight, AI, and principally about tiredness and fatigue. Great to have you in again, Nick.
8: Oh, good to see you again, David.
0: Well, there it is. There
8: that
0: it
8: was not me, I promise.
0: So Brussels sprouts for lunch, was it? Tell me, what is it? I mean, I suggested that fatigue is something that's a little bit more, you know, chronic. Is that your understanding? Is that the medical semantic understanding?
8: Well, in medicine, we don't really differentiate between the two. But in common understanding, tiredness is what we all feel at the end of the day and so on, and it's normal. Whereas people often think of fatigue as something a little bit different, something which is not so normal. And, hey, why am I so fatigued? But in medicine, we don't really differentiate between the two. We use them

0: tangibly. But we get interested, of course, when people have this sense that their tiredness or their fatigue, it's going on for a long time. It doesn't seem to be corrected by things they would expect to make it better, good sleep and that sort of thing. And they're saying, why am I always tired, Doc?
1: We were just chatting to Nathan Cavalieri, who quite openly talked about having a period where he needed to take a break from music because he had all sorts of issues around burnout and insomnia. But one thing he brought up is this idea that mental health, or you know, maybe even struggling with mental health, often manifests as fatigue. It's kind of depression and fatigue can be hand in hand.
0: It's such an important point. And about 20 years ago, I was actually asked to write a review article about chronic tiredness.
1: Yeah.
0: And when I handed my manuscript into the editor, it came straight back. He said, what is this? And I said, what do you mean? He said, well, you've put down as the first cause of chronic tiredness, uncertain. How can you possibly say, well, they said, that's what the research shows, because uncertain, and it's usually a mix of complex personal circumstances, commonly including psychological, psychiatric things.
1: Yeah. Is it true to say that fatigue, so something a little more lasting than tiredness, can often be a symptom of something other going on within the body? I mean, we talk about mental health, that's one thing, but can something like fatigue be a symptom maybe of not enough vitamins, not enough blood, iron in the blood, or other things going on within the body?
0: The answer is absolutely yes. And in fact, fatigue is a symptom of so many different diseases. So it covers a wide, wide range of the whole gamut of medicine, psychiatric, physical, and so on. But what we get interested in primary care and general practice is the people whose main complaint is of fatigue. So people who've got some serious underlying disease are probably going to have fatigue and weight loss, for instance, or some other symptom like pain. But we know that in all the research, particularly here in Australia, that somewhere between 1% and 2% of all people who go to see a doctor, their primary complaint is just the fatigue. And that's a different subgroup, because they're not saying, I'm tired and... they're saying tiredness is the primary thing, and that's a very different group of people.
1: So let's look at that syndrome. This is people who are not getting enough sleep. They can recognise that, or maybe they're, despite getting enough sleep, they're still finding this this low-level energy. I'd like to understand how fatigue presents itself.
0: So we need to differentiate probably between fatigue and sleepiness.
1: Okay.
0: Because there is a group of people who are fatigued and actually are falling asleep, they're chronically sleepy.
1: Yeah.
0: And so one of the first things we think about when someone presents with fatigue as their main symptom is, how is sleep? Are you sleepy during the daytime? Are you falling asleep during the day? Because sleep disorder is one of the reasons people get chronic tiredness. But that's different, because they're not just tired, they're also falling asleep. And that group of people, we're going to go straight to talk about what sort of sleep do you have. And the sorts of things we'd look for were particularly this thing called sleep apnea, where people are snoring heavily or stopping breathing during the night, which disrupts their sleep, and then they're sleepy during the day.
1: Very useful this distinction to make there. So fatigue is about low energy, not necessarily sleepiness. And fatigue, now people are starting to worry about, if I am always fatigued, if I've always got that very low watt approach to life, where does that, the line between fatigue and chronic fatigue, where is that drawn, Nick?
0: So chronic in medicine just means long term. Mm-hmm. So we normally talk about fatigue as being a problem when it has become chronic, i.e. long term, which usually means several weeks or even months. But we need to differentiate that from chronic fatigue syndrome.
1: Yeah.
0: And just to flag with listeners, I don't really want to go into chronic fatigue syndrome. That's a whole segment on its own.
1: It is.
0: It's actually an interesting thing, that, because one of the first sort of modern recognitions of CFS, chronic fatigue syndrome, was at the hospital where I worked.
1: Really?
0: At the Royal Free Hospital in London. In 1955, there was a thing that swept through the hospital, and over time up to a third of the staff went off with this relapsing severe fatigue disorder.
1: Wow.
0: And it was first known as Royal Free Disease.
1: Is it common to have a cluster of CFS?
0: So this was one of the first really well-known presentations of this, and everybody thought it was mass hysteria. They didn't understand what was going on, and then all the people suffering in front said, how dare you call us mad? So it was rebranded as myalgic encephalomyelitis.
1: Well, that dignified everybody, but
0: that made people feel much better, because
1: the reality didn't change.
0: Really, really medical. But it was a first recognition of chronic fatigue syndrome.

0: hearing in a group setting like that. And I worked there in the 1980s when all of that was over. And I'm glad to say I worked there tirelessly for 3 years.
1: And met your future partner.
0: I actually did.
1: There you go.
0: Paediatric social worker. And just on a little personal thing, yesterday was our 40th wedding anniversary.
1: I didn't even know, but here we go. You just happen to have some applause ready for you.
0: Thank you.
1: It's wonderful. Congratulations to you and to Sarah. This is Dr. Nick Carr. He's in the house and he's helping us understand the differences between tiredness and fatigue. We'll do chronic fatigue syndrome on another occasion. That's a very different and complex topic to get into. But tonight we are looking at what fatigue is, what it may signal, and, you know, how we can address fatigue. And you're more than welcome to join us to 1300 222 774. Call in 1300 222 774 and text in too if you like. And many texts I'll share in a moment, Nick, on 0437 774 774. It's 20 past 8. This one's from Lil. Hi, David, and hi, Nick. I remember when I was diagnosed with breast cancer, I was exhausted all the time prior to being diagnosed.
0: Yes.
1: And I know that's the case with people who might be suffering things like glandular fever, things like an infection. They're not feeling as though they've got that same pep. Charlie is going to be talking about AI, where we're going shortly. That's our second chapter tonight. And hi, David and Nick. I've had a stroke. I've had strokes, plural, and have had chronic fatigue as well. So that is a different, two very stiff challenges there. We wish you well. Nick, let's turn things slightly towards this idea of treatment. And how do we go about, how does a GP or that sort of first responder start to approach fatigue as a in terms of finding well-being?
0: Well, you'd appreciate, before we go to treatment, we have to work, well, why on earth is this particular individual fatigued?
1: Yeah, okay.
0: And nearly everybody with fatigue, they're very worried that there's something serious going mm-hmm. on. And for Lil, obviously, that was serious. She had cancer. This is actually very uncommon, because if people have something nasty like that, normally they will have other symptoms as well. So in practice, we find that when someone has fatigue, if they have something serious underlying it, normally by the time we've taken the history and had a look at them, we know this is something more than just fatigue. There's something else going on.
1: So, and Jim from Elwood is very much in that camp, as you were just suggesting, Nick. Hi, David and Nick. I've suffered with low energy fatigue since contracting sepsis last year. So again, there's this deeper root cause of fatigue.
0: So it doesn't matter whether you talk about malignancies, whether you talk about heart disease, lung disease, all of these systems problems can cause fatigue. But if we take it as purely fatigue, I've just not felt the energy I should. I've just not been right for so long, doc. And you go through, ask the questions, cannot find anything else going on. There's no weight loss. They're not bleeding somewhere. Examine them. They haven't got lumps and bumps and lymph nodes everywhere. What the research shows, that fewer than 10% and often fewer than 5% of that group have a diagnosable underlying physical disorder. So we know that for the majority of people where fatigue is the only symptom, most of those people, we will not make a diagnosis. Now, we still need to rule things out. So we're going to do a raft of blood tests. And there's a thing called, it's often called by doctors, the TAT screen, T-A-T-T, which just stands for tired all the time.
1: Yeah.
0: And most doctors will have a TAT screen that they do, which includes some basic blood tests, maybe a urine test, ruling out, as our texter said, some of the infectious diseases, iron levels, thyroid, diabetes, checking for all those sorts of things. But again, we know that most of the time, they're going to be normal.
1: So you are, I mean, from this, I clearly gather that you are encouraging people who are experiencing uncustomary fatigue. It is very much wise to head off to a GP, because there may be some other underlying disorder. There may not with all the TAT tests, but it's very wise to, you're wiser to know.
0: I think it's very, very important to get it checked out. A, because you do want to make sure that there isn't some medical thing going on, and we can check that fairly easily and fairly quickly. But in that big, big, big group of people where there isn't, it then becomes, I say it's personalised medicine. We then have to think, okay, what is it that's happening to you? We go through that person's individual experience. Where are the stresses? What are the psychological things? What's going on at home? It could be a hidden thing. It could be things like domestic violence, where that's happening behind the scenes and the person doesn't even recognise that that's the trigger, or find it very difficult to talk about.
1: So there you go. Please take fatigue seriously, whatever the underlying condition may be. Sometimes it's just that first visit that'll help you start to identify what is happening in your own body and your own life around you. But this is another thing that's happening pervasively more and more in society, whether it's in media or whether it's in industry or whether it's in coding. I understand that AI has certainly made its presence felt in the family

0: Nick, tell me, what is this thing called AI scribing or AI scripts, Nick?
1: So you'll know when you go to the doctor, and nearly every doctor now is using a computer. And if you're an older doctor like me, you'll see us incompetently fumbling with a couple of digits, trying to slowly type up some notes. Often we do that after the patient has gone because we're so embarrassed about our typing. But writing the medical notes is the bane of many doctors' lives. So along comes AI with this clever idea that, well, we'll listen to the consultation, we'll use all sorts of complicated technology and churn out some medical notes based on the conversation that's been heard. And I first came across this a number of years ago when someone who was actually a medical student had started working on this and asked me to beta test a product that they were using, which eventually turned into one of the mainstream AI scribes. So for the last 3 years of my practice, I used one intensively and had a good look at them. So there are a number of these products available. There are about seven companies around Australia all producing AI scribes, and they've infiltrated practice so that 2 or 3 years ago it was a handful of people. Now it's a huge percentage. In some areas, over 50% of doctors are using AI scribes. So it's really come in.
0: So is that to say that the device is eavesdropping, essentially, that is listening to the conversation and the consultation?
1: Yes.
0: Does it have to be with the patient's consent? Do you need to be upfront about that?
1: So absolutely the right question, because yes, I mean the way it works is there's a little microphone sitting on the desk, so the computer is listening and recording, so making a transcript, listening to it, and then there's a tool that does a voice to text transcript of the consultation, and then the AI engine is what converts a transcript into an intelligent medical note. And of course, that is a very important thing that requires the informed consent from the person sitting in the chair.
0: And this one is Charlene Carlton says, should GPs should be using local Molis only for transcription? They're free and don't require ridiculous hardware. So how did you find, I mean, we can't mention particular models, but how did you find the technology had evolved in that beta testing phase till now?
1: Straight out of the box of when it began, it was remarkably accurate. Within a year, it was even more accurate. And I was astonished to find, after using it for about 2 years, that even COVID, where people were wearing masks, sitting in the corner of the room and mumbling into their masks, it could pick it up. There's been a lot of criticism about AI scribes maybe being biased in having the same biases because of the way that the AI tool transcribes, having the
0: Biases
1: same.
0: in terms of what? Prescriptions
1: Saying
0: or
1: no,
0: interpretations?
1: in terms of interpretation and the same biases that ordinary people have. But I found that people with heavy accents and so on, it still picked it up. Often, I once had a medical student with me and said, I actually didn't understand some of what that patient said, but the AI scribe did.
0: Does it extrapolate to suggested prescriptions? Does it help the GP in that regard?
1: Oh, Mr. Astor, you are so on the ball with this because that's absolutely the right question. So one of the reasons there's no, and there's an organization called Digital Rights Watch, which has just produced a consultation paper around exactly these questions. They point out that here in Australia, the regulators won't get involved at this stage because unless they are providing medical advice, they don't count as a medical device. And so the TGA are not involved. And so there's a concern that the regulators aren't involved here enough at the moment.
0: It's just a it's just a scrim that
1: So,
0: divides the two roles, I
1: yeah.
0: think.
1: And so if the AI tools go beyond just interpreting the data and saying, this is what was said in the consult, to say, ah, but I think that patient might have gallstones, then it becomes a medical device and then it comes under the TGA.
0: And what GP would declare that diagnostic response from a tool, I wonder.
1: Well, it's always been my view for a long time now that we should be doing this, because I think as a support tool, I think it would be absolutely invaluable. And my prediction is within a few years, a lot of GPs will use AI as a triage tool, a screening tool. So a patient will talk to the tool, the AI will say, I think this person needs to be seen immediately, or this person can have a couple of blood tests and then come in a week's time. I think that's the future. But at the moment, if you started doing anything like that, the TGA would be straight onto it, and quite right too.
0: It's a really fascinating area, and Nick, as always, can give us the latest intel. Always engaged with the world of healthcare, and a retired GP, but very much immersed in health communication. We're getting some great texts coming in. This one, Christine,

0: who's listening in the city. Hi, David and Nick. Fatigue is one of the first signs of pregnancy in the first trimester. True that?
1: Yes, and Christine, thank you. And we do think about that in our women patients of a certain age, that pregnancy is on the list of just think about that when fatigue is what's
0: Let's
1: presenting
0: Let's go through this, this menu.
1: Absolutely.
0: An AI might even suggest, is the patient pregnant? James of Sunshine, David and Nick, I was hoping to ask about the correlation between chronic pain and fatigue. And I have a friend who has chronic knee pain and divines being constantly exhausted. Thank you for 20 years of amazing care. So that's a very good point. This whole
1: James,
0: pain
1: that is,
0: and
1: such
0: fatigue.
1: such a great point. And pain is exhausting. Mm-hmm. And so chronic pain of any kind is almost always associated with fatigue.
0: Well, and this one, how does the patient know that the AI scribe has correctly transcribed what they're trying to tell the doctor? Again, a very good question. If there's someone's using a lot of idiom or a lot of slang, or maybe it's a mumbled conversation, I suppose the GP has to double check the transcript.
1: Yes. So the requirement is that we use the AI scribe to generate the draft and we then go through it and correct. Mm-hmm. Now, the danger is, of course, people get lazy because on the whole, the transcript's pretty good. And so they don't check carefully enough. And that's a real concern, that one. And so we haven't ironed all that out. But I turned around the other way and say, but we used to rely on hopeless doctors handwriting or badly typing notes. And that was full of errors and omissions. So it's not only with the AI.
0: Hold there, Nick, because I know you've got an op shop story to tell. Not you, but your beloved. But let's find out what Dr. Philip Clark is diagnosing for the nightlife. Good evening, Philip. Hello, Philip.
2: Hello.
0: Hello to you, my good friend. Now, good to have you back on the airwaves.
2: Well, it's good to be back, yes.
0: No, and
2: I'm out from under the knife. And
0: you're sounding like Philip Clark all over again. Great to have you with us.
2: I know, it's been a rough week and a half, but anyway, I'm here.
0: Well, what are you doing tonight?
2: Well, I'm reaching for a drink. I need one. But so are many women reaching for a drink as well. We're going to talk about the very significant rise in alcohol consumption amongst women over 50.
0: Yeah.
2: It's wine time. It's me time. Mm-hmm. It's women who are taking time out from all the chaos to reward themselves. We're going to talk about it with a couple of experts in the field. It's complicated. Australia's relationship with boozing is very complicated.
0: It is.
2: What does the solution look like? So we'll talk some more about that in the first hour. You might like to join the conversation as well. Ellen Ransley will join us for the latest roundup of news from Canberra, including all the latest on the melons controversy. As the world goes to hell in a handbasket, you might find it hard to believe we're talking about this, but we are. What else are we talking about tonight? Oh, the Large Hadron Collider is being closed down. It's one of those things when you say it, it springs off the tongue, but what does it do? Mm-hmm. Hardly anyone knows. In one of my questions, I think, to Dan is, what's a hadron anyway?
0: Or is it
2: a Mr. Hadron?
0: Come on.
2: Was there a corpulent Mr. Hadron who invented this?
0: It's a typo booby trap. I don't know what a hadron is. You'll have to ask him and listen carefully, and I'll ask you tomorrow night just to prove you're listening.
2: Monday night travel, we're off to Bali, which you might think every square inch has been trodden, but Fleur Banger would like to disagree.
0: Okay.
2: And so she's going to take us around the joint as well. So we'll play the Mighty Challenge and American Insight with Bill Wyman tonight.
0: Fantastic.
2: On all sorts of matters in the US.
0: Great to have you back, Phil, and have a great show.
2: Terrific to be back. Thank you.
0: It's Philip Clark and... Before we bid adieu to Dr. Nick, still getting great texts. Rosie from Chilton. Hi, David and Nick. With some fatigue without any other symptoms, is it possible to suffer with a grief of the death of someone close? Well, that's very true. Grief and fatigue can be a dovetail as well.
1: So the commonest cause of fatigue is psychological, personal, psychiatric, and social issues like that. And grief is certainly a profound cause of fatigue.
0: Wonderful question, Rosie, and take care. But finally, Nick, with op shops on the horizon, our very next topic, I think it's your daughter who's the op shop queen.
1: Yes, I'm hopeless at op shops. I come home with a shirt that's too bright and too tight. My wife says straight back to the op shop. But my older daughter is astonishing. She can ferret out the designer silk something or other from anywhere. And she managed to get me, I was saying, I really want to get a nice silk something for my wife for birthday present sometime, and she came back and said, I found this vintage designer one online, and it was absolutely amazing. So
0: I love it.
1: A good op shopper worth their weight in gold.
0: You know, honestly, with my daughter, whenever they go sort of drive out of town, they go straight to the op shop. I mean, they don't go to the cafe, they don't go to the tourist centre, they go straight to the op shop.

and we could tell, well, you'll have to do the telling for us. Give us a call, 1300 222 774, 1300 222 774. Some op shop stories coming up with an op shop novelist. This is Life in a Northern Town. Before that, by the Dream Academy. It's now 25 minutes to 10.

Life in a Northern Town, the name of the track. Dream Academy from the self-titled album of 85. They were from London. It was Nick Laird's Clowes, Kate St. John or St. John, and Gilbert Gabriel. We are talking about op shopping, whether you're a keen op shopper or whether you had that Aladdin's moment where you came across and, hey presto, there it was, that most unthinkable, unimaginable but perfect item. Whether it was a garment, whether it was a board game, whether it was an item of furniture, what is that op shop humble brag that you've got? The jewel in your crown that you still possess in the wardrobe, in the hallway. Love to know about it. And the op shop fetish that we all have, because who doesn't love a bargain, let alone it's a world that doesn't have QR codes, that doesn't have chatbots, that has the basic principles of chat and good feelings. 1300 222 774 if you'd like to tell your op shop story.

0: And if you've got a hand-me-down, the hand-me-down is where the stories lie. What is that hand-me-down you've got there on your person or there handy in the drawer? And you can text in too on 0437 774 774. It's 20 to 10.
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8: Evenings with David Astor.
0: And with Sophie Green, who I don't even know how many hours in the day that Sophie has. Most of us have 24. I think Sophie has about 42. Because how else can you be the author of some 7 or 8 best-selling books and also manage a country music website? She's also been in charge of the non-fiction list for many years at Hachette. And somehow she just churns out these books that are bestsellers that capture the spirit of friendships. Always got strong plots, and this one is no different. It is set in a frock shop in the most swish part of inner harbour Sydney, talking about Mossman, but really this is a frock shop that could be anywhere in Australia. Sophie Green, congratulations on another fabulous book, and how do you fit all this in the course of a day?
9: Thank you, David. Look, partly how I fit it in is by not doing your crosswords because
0: Okay.
9: Do them.
0: Shots fired. I mean, we've only just met.
9: Because I subscribe to the Sydney Morning Herald partly so I can have the crosswords, and then I see your initials and I think, no.
0: There you go.
9: Today.
0: So that's every time you pass on my crosswords, I'm giving you that 7 or 8 hours just to use at your own disposal.
9: There you go.
0: So, but I don't get a mention in the back in the acknowledgements. Well, but your mum Robbie does.
9: Yes, she does. Yes.
0: So before we get to Chris and St Kilda, who's got an op shop story, tell us about Robbie.
9: So my mother is the book's dedicated to her. She's the most stylish and elegant woman I've ever met, and it was her dress up drawer. Well, it was my dress up drawer filled with her clothes that I first remember firing my imagination as a child. She had this incredible sleeveless turtleneck kind of disco top that was black with gold thread.
0: Oh,
9: and
0: wow.
9: I used to think that was just the best thing ever, and it was far too big for me for years. But
0: did you have a hairbrush microphone and sing to the likes of Madonna?
9: That. Yeah.
0: I'm just guessing.
9: Yeah, there could well have been that.
0: And could have been that.
9: Yeah, she was always so incredibly stylish, but my grandparents as well, her parents were very stylish, so I think I've inherited that.
0: Did your mum buy secondhand a lot? Was she always out for the vintage look?
9: No, she's actually not a vintage shopper, but she was a very early customer of Carla Zampatti. For example, so she supported Australian designers. She's got still an amazing eye for detail and putting things together. So I learnt by watching.
0: That's another good question too. Maybe like you, like Sophie, you had a dress-up box because that was the funnest box that was dragged out from behind the couch when the kids got playing and dressing up as dowagers and bank robbers. Tell us about the dress-up boxes. Often that was full of hand-me-downs as well. Give us a call, as Chris has done, calling in from St Kilda. Good evening, Chris.
10: Good evening. Sorry, I'm being obtrusive. I've tonight.
0: No, you're always welcome, Chris. Now tell us your op shop story.
10: Well, it's not to do with clothes.
0: No,
10: it's
0: okay.
10: To do with a book.
0: Mm-hmm.
10: At the time I was dealing in second-hand books, and I was going to op shops to buy second-hand books to flog them all.
0: Yeah.
10: And I recall saying to my partner when I found something, "Oh, I'll get $300 for this." And I offered it to another second-hand dealer who was much more prominent than me. And he said, "Oh, I'll give you $1,000 for that."
0: What? What did you find?
10: Yes.
0: First folio?
10: No, first price, no. I don't know that there are any in Australia.
0: No, but what was it? I'm genuinely curious, Chris. $1,000 for a book, that is obviously something of great rarity.
10: Well, it was the first edition in what a dealer, second-hand dealer, would describe as fine condition of Colin Dexter's first Detective Morse.
0: Oh, book. The Inspector Morse series. My Lord, that's amazing. Well, you draw me in because he made crosswords, as you're probably aware of, Chris.
10: Well, yes. And subsequently, after a year or so, the dealer sold it for a bit over $2,000.
0: Oh, dear. What a find.
10: I was happy to take it.
0: That's a beautiful find, and it takes an eagle eye to see it. Well done, Chris, and that's a great story to kick things off.
10: Okay.
0: The bargain that you can find there on the shelf in the bargain bin. How adept have you become, inspired by your mum, Robbie, to just find that perfect garden? So if you've got a bit of an option.

0: top radar these days?
1: I do have a little bit of a radar, mainly actually from spending a year living in Vancouver, BC, where there are some fantastic op shops, and it was very much the thing to do, go op shopping there. This was several years ago now. Mm-hmm. So I think I developed the op shop eye there, but I still will go to op shops, and in fact,
0: always
1: to an op shop inspired the book. But I also will order some secondhand online.
0: Yeah. Well, Evie listening in, hi, David and Sophie. Op shopping is my mindfulness activity. Mm-hmm. On one occasion, I happened upon a pair of original Christian Dior shoes, and on another, Louis Vuitton tote bag. Where? It's the secret squirrel with appreciation. She's not telling us, but Evie is the one to follow. Everyone, Evie, follow Evie. But you tell me about the visit to the op shop that inspired your book that's just out now with a Hachette called The Frock Shop. What was that visit?
1: So there's an op shop, a Lifeline shop in the suburb next to where I live, and I'd been in there before and seen this older woman who was there. Fabulous, lots of makeup. She was really zhuzhed up. Huge personality. She's probably mid-70s. And I noticed that if someone was trying an item of clothing on, she was styling them.
0: Oh, how beautiful.
1: Had opinions on everything, and she was telling me what I should be getting. And then as I walked out of the shop, I thought, wonder what it would have been like for her if she'd been there for years. And then I started to think, what if the shop was a boutique first and she'd worked there for years and then it turned into a charity shop?
0: That's the novel's imagination at work. What I love about that story, because that's the character that you ultimately chose, that's the character of, is it Daphne?
1: Daphne, yes.
0: What I love about the Daphne is she would see everyone coming and going, and she would see the life cycles of her customers as much as she would see their fortunes shifting.
1: Yes.
0: Because for someone like your mum getting the very first and best from Australian designers in her heyday may well just quietly sneak into the op shop to get something for that party because things are a little tight at the moment. And that is what Daphne can see.
1: Yeah, and there is a minor character, who does exactly that. She's fallen on harder times, but she likes to look elegant. And I do think dignity is part of that.
0: It's a very important part of it. Yes, it's no shade at all. We're talking about this is the human being who's looking to survive and thrive and look stylish. Tell me about The Frock Shop and the characters that you draw to the place.
1: So The Frock Shop is set in Mossman, which is where I grew up and where I still live. And we do have boutiques, but we also do have quite a lot of secondhand clothing shops now. And so The Frock Shop started life as a boutique several decades ago. Daphne was working there as a young woman, and now it's this charity shop. And she's there observing the comings and goings, styling people. She's got a friend called Adelaide who was a cellist who worked overseas for many years. She's now retired and is back. There's a high school student called Lucy who comes across the road at lunchtime. She wants to be a designer. There's an actress called Christina who's had a scandal and is back living with her mother close by. And then there is Margot, who is, as I say, a will-o'-the-wisp, who is not quite sure who she is or what she should be doing.
0: Mystery, scandal, generational discrepancies as well, class. This is the whole ingredients that go behind Frock Shop. Now, you may know Sophie's work because she's had great success with many titles over the years, many of them along the lines of the Bellbird River Country Choir, Thursdays at Orange Blossom House, the Shelley Bay Ladies Swimming Circle. These are wonderful ensemble dramas. There's always a bit of drama, there's always a bit of comedy, there's great dialogue, and here it is all set in a frock shop. It's out now with Hachette. Time now is 12 minutes to 10, and you are welcome to join us with your dress-up box. Are we the only families that had dress-up boxes? I'm sure we weren't. I don't know where it went. I think it did ultimately go to the op shop, because the kids, they're not dressing up as you know, Mr. and Mrs. Kafoops these days. Not now that they're 28 and 30. However, it was a very precious part of childhood, dressing up and pretending to be other. 1300 222 774, and a big shout out to all those volunteers who are behind the counter of things like the Lifeline stores, the op shops, the Brotherhood of St. Lawrence, Salvation Army stores. You are the lifeblood. 0437 774 774. So the other thing about this book is it is the, while the setting is the inspiration, it's the characters that really make things thrive. How do you begin to shape characters? Hearing about a cellist, hearing about Lucy from across the road, how do these characters coalesce in your mind?
1: I do a lot of planning work for the novels, and so I will make lots of notes about characters. I follow a particular structure that I found in a book called The Thorn Necklace by an American writer called Francesca Leah Block. So 12-question framework. I spend quite a bit of time finding out who they are, making lots of notes so that when I start writing the story, I feel

0: what's right for them, what decisions mm-hmm. they would make and things they would do.
1: I'm also looking at your background, and this is getting back to my initial quip about you and your time quotient. You've lived about nine lives, and one of them, you were the very first person involved with a Seven Network news site. It was almost when the internet was invented. How did you begin to,
0: I wasn't the very first person, but it was early on in the days.
1: It was a tribute magazine that you did to Home and Away.
0: It was a website. Yeah.
1: So what did you do? So it was amazing.
0: So I came in and there was a very small team, and it was pretty much the early days of the internet there. And I inherited a job. That person was still on the team. And I looked at this Home and Away website. I'd never watched Home and Away. I was a bit of a snob about it, mm-hmm. I think. And then I started watching, thought, this show's amazing.
1: Oh, yeah.
0: The storytelling here is incredible. The writers were so good.
1: It's based on the Thorn Necklace, you know that.
0: Yeah, that's right.
1: It's all the character notes. Right. They've all got motivations. They've all got backstories.
0: Exactly. And it's now been going for over three decades.
1: Yes, that's also signals its success. It's funny because you and I may well have crossed paths, because one of my early jobs online was doing the Sydney Olympics for Channel 7.
0: Ah.
1: And, 2000. The internet had well and truly arrived. But we're all just starting to understand what content, what creating content meant and what links were and what clickbait was.
0: So, did you enjoy that?
1: Yeah, I did. A lot. It was great to be part of a team. And that's something I was going to get to, is one thing about working as a novelist, it's a solitary job. And someone who's worked so closely in teams, whether it's Hachette or whether it's in Channel 7, how do you compensate for the solitude of novel writing?
0: I think I just accept that that's the job, mm-hmm. and to an extent, when I'm writing something and I'm writing next year's book at the moment, I'm not ever alone in my head because the characters are there. Mm-hmm. And so it's that weird thing where I've created them, yet they visit.
1: Yeah.
0: So it feels like they come from the ether and show up and then boss me around.
1: All right. Now, I've written two novels from way back in the sort of 90s. But I've written other manuscripts since. My question is this: when I finish a manuscript, I very naughtily roll a cigarette and have a whiskey, because it's kind of this cliche that I've been fulfilling. It's like the end of a long haul. How do you celebrate the finishing of a manuscript?
0: I don't know that I have recently, because I just have to go back to work and there's usually something else going on, or there's a country music interview to do.
1: You never stop,
0: so
1: do you?
0: I don't. I don't like to be bored, David.
1: You are the girl who says yes.
0: I do say yes to things because life's more interesting that way.
1: You know what? Maybe I could teach you how to do these crosswords. And so there, you probably only bring out maybe three books every 4 years rather than five in three.
0: That's right. Because I do look at them, I think, today it's going to happen. And then every time I'm defeated.
1: It's been lovely to meet you. Now, you have got some gigs coming up, I understand. You're at tomorrow, you're at Mulgrave Library.
0: Mm-hmm.
1: And then you're at Werribee Library on Wednesday.
0: Yes.
1: And then you're off to Ocean Grove. You've worked out the tour very well. At the Ballarat Mechanics Institute as well, which is a fabulous place to be. Bendigo, Maroopna. I suppose the frock shop and the op shop is going to be very much a celebration point for these sessions. What can people expect if they get along to a Sophie Green session?
0: Well, I always say my books, I hope, are meaningful entertainment, and I hope my talks are the same way. So I really appreciate people's time, and if they're not entertained, then I haven't done my job.
1: You would be entertained, I can guarantee you that. Sophie Green Books, if you want to do that, head to the Linktree Sophie Green Books. Tomorrow morning, those in the Mulgrave area, get along and celebrate the new book with Sophie. The Frock Shop, it's called, where clothes are just the start of the story. Meet Sophie and you can hear the stories firsthand. Werribee, there on Wednesday, so in a couple of days' time, and then Ocean Grove, Ballarat Mechanics Institute as well, Bendigo and Maroopna. Find the latest and get along. Sophie Green, and she's the author of many other books that you may well have come across that I've just read there. It's lovely to meet you, Sophie, and thanks so much for coming in.
0: Thank you so much to you, David.
1: The Frock Shop, Hachette, and Sophie Green, all one word, Sophie Green Books, on the Linktree, and you'll be able to click in and book for any of those six different events across Victoria. It's 6 minutes now to 10. Let's find out what's happening with those isobars, and I'm now joined by Rosa Hoff, Senior Forecaster at the Bureau. G'day, Rosa.
2: Good evening, David.
1: Now, what's happening with the rain? It's kind of put a dampener on my bike plans today. Can I get out and have a pedal tomorrow?
2: So the good news is that the rainfall is clearing up. So the bulk of it at the moment is actually well out to the east. It's over the far eastern part of Gippsland, just thanks to the fact that the low pressure system and cold front, which has come through and brought all of this weather, has very comfortably moved into the Tasman.
1: Ooh, so comfortably. I love that.
2: There's still a couple of light showers about, but the spots of rainfall that are in them are few.

0: far between. For tomorrow, we've got a medium chance of showers around the Melbourne area itself, but we're looking at seeing rainfall totals less than 1 millimetre.
1: Okay, so fairly minimal. And what about winds? Are there going to be a wind factor tomorrow, Rosa?
0: So winds are also easing off a bit as well. It's going to certainly be a little bit gusty in some places through the night tonight. In fact, we do still have a severe weather warning, but again, it's only for out in far eastern Gippsland and about the coast, with winds having eased back for much of the state elsewhere. Now, closer to Melbourne, we're talking winds westerly 15 to 25 kilometres per hour, but a bit of a northerly component, might get gusty in the city if you're there for the afternoon, up to 35 k's per hour. So think about that in terms of a car driving past.
1: You're a born communicator, from comfortably to the analogy of a car driving past. Love your work, Rosa. And the highs and lows tomorrow?
0: So for Melbourne itself, we're heading for a minimum of 9 overnight and a maximum of 15. Now, that's fairly similar for much of the state. Bendigo's heading for a minimum of 5 tonight, up to a maximum of 12. Ballarat's got a minimum of 4, so pretty chilly, and a maximum of 10. Heading out toward the east, Latrobe is going to be at a minimum of 8 and a maximum of 14.
1: Fabulous work. Thanks a lot, Rosa.
0: Happy to help.
1: Rosa Hoff there, senior forecaster at the Bureau. Some lovely text coming through. Julie from Preston has shared a very sweet top. It's a vest, and it is then that kind of midnight blue with some gorgeous fleur-de-lis design. And in Julie's words, here's my wonderful vintage 1980 vest, David. My dear mum, who died in her 60s in 1986, had it made for herself. I started wearing it a few years ago with well-matched complementary colours, and I'm so glad I hung onto it. I get compliments on it. It's a connection to mum. I was only 26 when she died. My cultural background is Irish, and when I wear this vest, I feel a sense of ethnicity linked to Ireland. It's a beautiful top. I love the colours. The gold sort of heraldic design on top of a midnight blue knit and a sleeveless vest. It's a gorgeous thing. And this one too is, this is Evie in Essendon. She's still, that's the same text about not sharing. The squirrels, about where she said. Now, what's happening tomorrow? Well, I could tell you that we've got Kate Burridge for the Alphabet Scoop, and we may or may not be talking about ambiguity. I cannot confirm or deny, but I do think that there's at least one ambiguous question in the census. Have you had a go? I'm getting the paper version because I couldn't get online. So we'll be talking about the census, and we'll even have the wonderful Matt Tribe, who'll be roaming about visiting some curious places across the city. Talking about the census, don't forget to fill out your census tomorrow night if you haven't already. New music with Jeff Jenkins, and we're talking birth certificates and how they've evolved since compulsory birth registration. It was introduced in 1838. Coming up on The Nightlife with Philip Clark, he's talking about booze and older female drinkers in particular. Talking about what the hell a Hadron is, because the Hadron Collider, I think, is closing its doors. And off to Bali for Monday night travel. Thanks for all your texts and tweets and stories and beautiful Irish vests. It's been great to have your company. We've got our census night tomorrow night, but let's have a tune. It's from the wonderful James Taylor, Your Smiling Face. Keep well. Catch you tomorrow night. Census night.

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0: administrators of soccer's A-League's competitions have made the decision to terminate the participation agreement for Western United. Breaches of the agreement saw United licensed to compete in both the men's and women's competitions placed into hibernation ahead of the 2025-26 season. The Australian Professional Leagues has been in close consultation with United as they've worked through financial, governance and legal matters to try and rebuild the Melbourne-based club. You're up to date with ABC News.
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2: Isolated showers mainly on and south of the ranges, tending scattered about the eastern ranges during the afternoon and about the southwest by the evening. Showers falling as snow above 1200 metres, a cool day with winds becoming moderate northwesterly. In Port Campbell, some showers expected, 7 to 15, and Lakes Entrance, an early shower, a low of 8 and a maximum of 15.

0: Professor at La Trobe University as well. He's also the Chief Addiction Medicine Advisor to the Victorian Department of Health. Paul, good evening to you and welcome to Nightlife.
1: Good day, Philip.
0: I just mentioned this once, but you do have the most delightful name. I suppose it's been a source of great pride to you your whole life.
1: It has. It's been a great conversation starter.
0: I'm sure that's right. Belinda, what are the figures around women drinking generally, and how do the over-50s fit in here?
2: Well, national survey data, which is collected every 3 years by the Australian Institute of Health and Welfare, suggests, as you say, Philip, that midlife women today are drinking more than previous generations of midlife women have, and more than other generations of women currently. So from 2001 through to 2019, midlife women's drinking continually increased. And most recent data collected around the 2022-23 mark indicates that women's drinking is sort of plateaued at these elevated levels, which I guess is probably most notable because the same data set shows that, as you also noted, there have been decreases in other population groups, but not women. The sharpest increase for women in the 50 to 59 year age group was for the period 2010. And so to give you an idea of what kind of level we're talking about when we say this increase, the increase was 23% in 2010 of women who were surveyed were consuming alcohol at what guidelines, National Health and Medical Research Council guidelines, say is risky. And that increased to 37% in 2022. So you're kind of looking at approximately a 60% jump.
0: Yeah. Was it, I mean, that sounds alarming. Well, I don't know whether it sounds alarming. You can tell me whether it's alarming or not in a moment. But was this from a low base, as it were? I mean, if there were very few women drinking or they're drinking at a very low level, is that it? And they're just now back with the rest of the population? Or you're saying they're exceeding the general levels of the population?
2: What the measure is, it's looking at how many women who are in that midlife age group, particularly in the demographic 50 to 59, who are consuming alcohol at levels that the National Health and Medical Research Council, in the 2020 guidelines is what's our current one, at the lifetime risk concern level is more than 10 standard drinks per week. If we're looking at disease risk, that kind of longer term disease risk, and on a single occasion consuming no more than 4 standard drinks, which is a marker of short term accident and injury relating to alcohol. So it's a percentage of women who are drinking above that mark.
0: Of which men have been above that mark for a long time, haven't they? Or
2: look, it is the case that men do consume alcohol at greater levels than women do, but we know that the alcohol affects the female body differently.
0: Yeah. Okay. 10 standard drinks a week, no more than 4 drinks in one go, which is what, if you looked at a bottle of wine, say a bottle of white or red wine, there's about 8 standard drinks in a bottle of wine, I think, aren't there?
2: It varies. So it depends on alcohol volume.
0: Of course.
2: Yep. But what we know is that one restaurant pour of a glass of wine is enough to increase breast cancer risk. So one standard restaurant pour of wine, a glass of wine per day, increases the risk of long-term chronic disease among women.
0: But the reason I'm raising the bottle mark is to give some indication of it. So a bit over a bottle a week is the safe level, and no more than half a bottle in one go is the safe level, in other words.
2: Well, in terms of safe. So what you're referring to is the guidelines for low risk would be fitting within that range. But for particular chronic disease risk factors like the increased risk for breast cancer, there is no safe level of consumption. There's the risk increases in sort of what's called a dose response. So the more you drink, the more risk your body faces, and that risk is cumulative across the life course.
0: Did things get not worse? Did everyone start, like I imagine they did? Did women start drinking more during the lockdowns, during COVID?
2: Oh, yeah. Wasn't COVID a unique moment in time for everyone? and definitely this was reflected in women's drinking patterns. I mean, I was working with Professor Paul Ward, who's now at Adelaide University, and we conducted

in the afternoon and about the southwest by the evening. Showers falling as snow above 1,200 metres. A cool day with winds becoming moderate northwesterly. In Port Campbell, some showers expected, 7 to 15, and Lakes Entrance, an early shower, a low of 8 and a maximum of 15.

Yes, well, hello, and how are you? Philip Clark with you on ABC Radio. This is Nightlife on local radio right across Australia. Good to have your company too. It's the last hour of the program. 1:06 in the east, it's 11:06 in WA, 12:40 in South Australia in the Northern Territory. Excellent to be with you as well. Thanks for joining us. 1-300-800-222 is my number. We're going to finish up the Mighty Challenge and then into our issues of the day before we have an edition of American Insight with Bill.

0: Yes. Well, Bill Wyman will be back for another edition of American Insight down the track. Francis Leach is here to take you through the rest of the place. Francis, hello. How are you?
1: I'd love to be the ambassador somewhere sometime.
0: Would you? I'll appoint you. Where do you want to go?
1: Imagine if you could just...
0: Where do you want to go, boy?
1: Just spin the chocolate wheel and hope that you landed somewhere nice, which seems to be the approach of the
0: A very good friend of mine got appointed ambassador. He was a British ambassador to the Turks and Caicos.
1: Now, I don't even know where that is.
0: It's in the Bahamas. It's in the Caribbean. Beautiful, terrific place. But he was only there for, and it's regarded as a soft post, he was only there for a few months. Guess what happened?
1: He got sunburned and got sent home.
0: No. Hurricane came through. Completely smashed the place to bits, including, I think, most of the buildings. Basically, had to get on a plane and go home.
1: So what you're basically saying is be careful what you wish
0: for. Be careful where you choose. Yeah, that's right.
1: See, that's the one thing I'm going to learn today. I'm taking it with me, Phil.
0: Francis, little word of warning, that's all.
1: Thank you.
0: What's on?
1: Plenty. I think I'm running out of time to tell you, but I just guarantee it'll be good.
0: I know it'll be good. You're in charge. Would it be good? It's a guarantee of quality. All right, mate. You and I'll talk tomorrow.
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3: This is ABC News with David Rollins. A powerful 7.4 magnitude earthquake has struck Western Colombia, with at least 22 people reportedly killed. Nick Parmeter has the latest.
4: The epicenter of the quake was in San Jose del Palmar, a community of about 4,800 people in the Chocó region, about 400 kilometres west of Bogotá. The quake has also been felt in neighbouring Ecuador. The governor of the local region, Nubia Córdoba, says that there are injuries and serious damage to buildings in the city of Quibdó, a city of about 130,000 people. Footage shared by local media shows homes and small buildings collapsing in the cities of Pereira, Cali and Quibdó. Colombia's newly inaugurated president, Abelardo de la Espriella, says that he will personally supervise recovery efforts and install an emergency centre in the region.
3: International charity Save the Children is calling for more aid access in Gaza, where Israeli forces have continued to attack since a ceasefire was agreed in October. The Israeli Prime Minister has now also rejected a US brokered plan to implement the truce's second phase, refusing to withdraw from the strip until Hamas has disarmed, despite the group maintaining it's prepared to lay down weapons. The aid agency's head of humanitarian policy and advocacy, Alexandra Sayer, says their work has been limited due to attacks.
5: We can be doing so much more if some of the restrictions are lifted and if the continued violence stops in a definitive way. So that's what we're calling for. We want to see children genuinely being able to recover, to finally go back to school and go back to their lives.
3: Iran's president says its supreme leader has called for unity and cohesion during a recent meeting in which they discussed the country's economy and US sanctions. President Masoud Pezeshkian has described a nearly seven-hour meeting with Ayatollah Mujtaba Khamenei in an interview with state television. The supreme leader hasn't been seen publicly since being injured in strikes that killed his father and predecessor Ali almost 6 months ago, which triggered the war with the US and Israel. Mr. Pezeshkian says they spoke about all issues affecting the nation.
4: The meeting we had with our dear leader was a very good meeting. We were with him for approximately perhaps 7 hours. We were able to discuss all of the country's issues together.
3: The EU's Climate Change Service has found prolonged hot and dry conditions in Western Europe led to the spread and intensification of extreme wildfires, while July saw record high ocean temperatures. The BBC's Danny Eberhard has the story.
6: Oceans help regulate the climate, absorbing much of the extra heat produced by humans burning fossil fuels. Copernicus says in July, the average sea surface temperatures outside the poles hit nearly 21 degrees Celsius. That was partly driven by a powerful El Niño phenomenon developing in the tropical Pacific, plus marine heat waves in parts of Europe. Hotter oceans lead to stronger storms, shifting weather patterns and harm to marine ecosystems. Copernicus has also highlighted the hot, exceptionally dry weather seen in Western Europe.
3: Experts say South Australia's Royal Commission into Artificial Intelligence should focus on areas where state governments can have the greatest impact. The inquiry will examine how AI is used across sectors, including education, health and public services, as well as opportunities to build a local technology industry. Australian Strategic Policy Institute expert David Rowe says states have considerable scope to shape AI adoption, but need to be disciplined about where they intervene.
7: There are things that a particular jurisdiction like an Australian state can do, particularly focus on adoption. So schools, a health system like public hospital system, or, you know, how can a state government build a local industry to capture the opportunities of it? So there's a bunch of things that a state government can do, but they've got to be careful about what they focus on.
3: Labor is on the verge of striking a deal with the Coalition to pass its gambling advertising laws. The opposition and the Greens have called for changes to the government's original proposal, saying the measures don't go far enough to prevent gambling harm. Prime Minister Anthony Albanese says he's hopeful with amendments to the legislation, including a clampdown on inducements like bonus bets, it will pass with bipartisan support.
8: Later in the week, we'll have the legislation in the House of Representatives with some really practical amendments dealing with the targeting of...
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9: Isolated showers mainly on and south of the ranges, tending scattered about the eastern ranges during the afternoon and about the southwest by the evening. Showers falling as snow above 1200 metres, a cool day with winds becoming moderate northwesterly. In Port Campbell, some showers expected, 7 to 15, and Lakes Entrance, an early shower, a low of 8 and a maximum of 15.
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1: G'day, how is your Tuesday morning? Hope you're well. Thanks to Phil for giving us 4 hours of great company over the last little while. My name's Francis Leach. I'll be with you through the early hours of this morning at 6 minutes past two on the East Coast, 24 to two in the Northern Territory and South Australia, and six past midnight in WA. Coming up in a little while, we're going to be talking about memories of your grandparents with our man when it comes to talking all things grandparenting. For those of us who are new at that, like me, baby Gemma, born just 4 months ago. What a joy. Lee Hart is going to talk to us about your memories of your own grandparents, if indeed you have any. Or if you're like me, that you didn't know your grandparents. That's a different thing altogether. But anyway, we'll do that conversation in a little while. Love to hear from you when we're doing that. But we want to hear from you now as well, because it is time for the four quiz. 1-300-800-222 to play. Pick up the phone, punch in those numbers. Or you can also send an SMS on 0437 774 774. 1-300-800-222 to play. We've got four topics, three questions in each. And, you know, you answer three, you go into the prize pool. You have to move through each topic until we sort of eliminate all the questions. It's a little different, but it's always fun because always I'm shifting around the topics to try to keep it interesting. And today the topics are Australian movie time. I'll play you some moments from some classic Australian films. You tell me what they are. The year 1985, we'll look at the year 1985.

the DeLorean kind of gives that away, doesn't it? Yes, that was. And we'll play the four quiz again tomorrow. But yes, grandparents, let's talk about it. 1-300-800-222. Before that, SB Hawk.

0: active herbicides, which they kill everything that they touch. So that's if you've got big areas that you need to control your weeds, then you'd use a non-selective herbicide or something with a shield, very good texture there, so to stop it spreading onto plants that you don't want to be affected by that herbicide.
1: Great to chat once again. We'll do it again soon. I really appreciate you being with us this morning.
0: Will do. Thanks very much. Have a great day.
1: Angie Thomas from Yates, talking all things gardening, talking with us today predominantly about things that are blooming quickly and early and what to do about it. It's coming up to the latest ABC News. Francis Leach with you here on ABC Radio Overnights.
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0: holiday here and there.
1: Fair enough. And where's your holiday? Where are you heading to?
0: We're heading to Tweed at the moment.
1: Well, safe driving and a well-earned rest. Thanks for talking to us and being our very first shift worker of Australia.
0: Thank you so much for taking me
1: call.
0: Have a good night, all day,
1: wherever you are. Thank you, Jessica. And we'll do it again tomorrow. We'll meet another shift worker and you can tell your story, which will be great to hear from you here on ABC Radio Overnights. Now, one of our callers mentioned just a moment ago about the impact of AI, artificial intelligence, and it's increasingly a big issue. It will be one of the issues discussed in Canberra today as well, how the government's going to try to respond to South Australian Premier Peter Malinauskas suggesting that we need a full-on inquiry of, and a commission to deal with artificial intelligence. We're going to speak with Professor Toby Walsh, Chief Scientist and Laureate Fellow and Scientist Professor of AI at University of New South Wales in just a moment, about the latest developments in the States, including the moment last week when an AI model, which was being trialled, escaped its safe environment, its safe box, and got out into the real world and caused enormous alarm that it might be capable of serious damage. So we'll do that with Professor Walsh after we hear from Australia's own Pete Murray here on ABC Radio Overnights.

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2: Good morning, Natasha McFarlane with ABC News. More than 110 people have been killed after a powerful earthquake hit Western Colombia, with dozens trapped in damaged and destroyed buildings. The worst impacted area is in the Risaralda province, a coffee-growing region between the cities of Medellin and Cali, where more than 40 are dead. The 7.4 magnitude quake has been felt as far away as the capital Bogota and neighbouring Ecuador and Panama. Colombia's freshly inaugurated president, Abelardo de la Prieja, is urging the nation to stay strong and united.
3: You are not alone. Colombia has a president who cares about the people and who will do everything in his power to help them in the most difficult moments. Strong for the homeland.
2: Iran says it's in the final stages of a deal with Oman on the future of the Strait of Hormuz, but insists that doesn't mean it will reopen immediately. Middle East correspondent Matthew Doran reports.
4: For the last few weeks, Iran has been locked in negotiations with Oman, the country on the other side of the Strait of Hormuz, discussing things such as which routes ships will take going in and out of the Persian Gulf. Iran's foreign ministry spokesperson, Ismail Bighehi, says they are on the cusp of an agreement, but that won't mean the immediate return of shipping, with Iran blaming the US for keeping it blocked by making repeated threats against Iran and enforcing a blockade on the country's ports and ships. Apart from a brief window of less than 24 hours, when Donald Trump said the US should control the strait, the president has demanded it be open and free of any restriction.
2: A 15-year-old girl has been charged over a string of burglaries and a home invasion in Victoria's northwest. Police allege the girl and others went to several homes on Deakin Avenue and Primrose Drive in Mildura in the early hours of Sunday before a resident confronted the group as they tried to allegedly steal a car. Detectives arrested the teenager yesterday. She's been charged with home invasion, burglary and theft offences and faces a children's court today. Allied health professionals at public hospitals in Victoria are taking stop work action as part of a long-running pay dispute with the state government. Members of the Victorian Allied Health Professionals Association will also hold a rally at midday at the Peter McCallum Cancer Centre in Parkville. It follows months of strikes and rallies across Victorian hospitals, including a 24-hour statewide strike in June. Executive Officer of the Allied Health Union, Andrew Hewitt, says the dispute is more than just about pay.
5: Our members are facing huge workload challenges in the workplaces. The health systems are getting more and more complex and busier and busier, and as a consequence, our members are being more and more challenged. And we need to see some protections built into their agreement to deal with the workload.
2: The Reserve Bank is widely expected to leave interest rates on hold at 4.35% today. The central bank has already lifted the cash rate three times this year, but kept it steady at the last meeting in June. Most economists say a slight fall in inflation, as well as a softening of the job market, give the RBA reason to keep cash rates steady. However, Governor Michelle Bullock has refused to rule out further hikes as inflation remains above its 2-3% target band. And the Geelong Football Club will submit its explanation to the AFL regarding its controversial concussion waiver by the end of today. Last week, it was revealed a secret deal was struck between the club and defender Jake Colajasny, waiving the club's legal responsibility for any future brain trauma suffered by the player. Neither the AFL nor the AFL Players Association were aware of the agreement, despite clubs being required to submit all player contracts and side contracts to them. In a statement, Cats president Grant McCabe said the club welcomes the chance to detail the actions it took in navigating the matter. To the weather, multiple watch and act alerts remain for flooding mostly in the north of the state. There's a severe weather warning for damaging winds for coastal areas east of Orbost this morning as well. For the state, damaging winds likely for the far eastern Gippsland coast during the morning. Isolated showers mainly on and south of the ranges, tending scattered about the eastern ranges during the afternoon and about the southwest in the evening. Showers falling as snow above 1,200 metres. A cool day with winds becoming moderate northwesterly. For Melbourne, cloudy today, a slight chance of a shower, most likely this evening, heading for a top of 15 degrees. Tomorrow, showers easing 15 as well. Thursday, a shower or 2, 15 again. Friday, a shower or two in 16. Saturday and Sunday, partly cloudy 15. Right now it's 11 degrees in the city. ABC News.
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6: Good morning, wherever you are around the country this morning. It's 25 to 6 in the eastern states. It's 5 minutes past 5 in South Australia and the Northern Territory, and 25 to 4 in Western Australia. Coming up in a moment, should doctors prescribe you to go out and sweat, to do some exercise as a preventative health measure? And if so, how would that work? Would it work for you if your doctor said, you know what, I'm going to prescribe you to go to the gym? Well, there is an organisation out there that reckons they should have to do that, AusActive, and we're going to talk to them about why and how it might work. We'll do that in just a moment. Before we do that, we'll talk to Gabrielle Brownescu at the Bureau of Meteorology, who's got time to tell us about the weather, but also, Gabrielle, to tell us about potholes in Romania, where you come from. We're complaining about potholes here in Australia, but I think you might be able to top what we're saying with you dealing with back at home.
7: Yeah, good morning, Francis. Yes, indeed, I grew up in Romania, and the roads were not too great. And I started learning driving, and for a bunch of time, like at least 10 years, there were potholes everywhere. So part of your driving experience and awareness was how quickly you can avoid the potholes, and how, you know, at one point we were debating if it's good to drive in full speed. That will do less damage to the car, or just take it slowly, pothole by pothole, but that will make more damage.
6: Did you come up with an answer to that question?
7: I couldn't come up with an answer, but the cars were all, you know, faulty, like, you know, very terrible.
6: So is that why you became a pilot, Gabrielle, so you didn't have to drive on pothole roads?
7: No, indeed. But I look on the street, not only forward. So I just check, scrutinize the street for any sign of potholes. It just remained in my blood. So.
6: Yeah, it's just there because it's drilled into you. Okay, let's have a look at the weather across the country today. It's a mixed picture.
7: Yes, it is. Actually, we got in the east that front that caused the cloud band and rain and windy conditions in the eastern half of the country that pushed offshore in the Tasman Sea. But behind, we still have some windy conditions, especially in Brisbane today, where we have winds expecting and easing, but sunny. But also we have some leftover severe weather warning for damaging winds. And that will be for Illawarra and Great Dividing Range for the early morning. But the wind will ease off as that cold front pushes forward. And in the west, we have another cold front that moves through late in the day today in WA. And that one brings a little bit of cold weather with small hail for southern parts of WA and also showers and storms for Adelaide. Remaining in westerly flow in between those fronts, some shower activity in Victoria, in western Taz, and also snow levels dropping to 1,200 meters in the Victoria and New South Wales Alps and 1,300 for Tasmania. So looking around the clock, Sydney today sunny, top of 21, 15 degrees for Melbourne, cloudy, wind easing and sunny for Brisbane, top 24, partly cloudy for Perth, 17 degrees maximums. Adelaide, 16 degrees with showers increasing. Cloudy for Hobart, 15. Partly cloudy for Canberra, 13 degrees. And Darwin, cloud clearing and top of 30 degrees.
6: Thank you, Gabrielle. Gabrielle Brandescu at the Bureau of Meteorology with us here on ABC Radio Overnights. Coming up in a moment, should your doctor prescribe exercise? How would that work? And would you do it if he did or she did? Before that, though, Dire Straits here on ABC Radio Overnight. It's Francis Leach with you on this Tuesday morning. Hello.

come up on different streets. They both were streets of shame, both dirty, both mean. Yes, and the dream was just the same. And I dreamed your dream for you, and now your dream is real.

0: 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Romeo and Juliet.
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0: Good morning. How's Tuesday treating you so far? It's 16 to 6 on the East Coast, 14 past 5 in South Australia and the Northern Territory, and 16 to 4 in the West. Now, if a doctor said to you, hey, what I'm going to prescribe for you is not medication, it's exercise. What would you say? Would you do it? Would you take your prescription to your local gym, or if it was to a personal trainer, would you get involved, or would you go, hey, don't be telling me I need to exercise. I'll work that out for myself, thanks. Well, there's a group today heading to Parliament House in Canberra called AusActive, and they're proposing a pilot which would see GPs referring

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1: Good morning, Natasha McFarlane with ABC News. More than 100 people have been killed after a powerful earthquake struck Western Colombia. North America correspondent Lauren Day reports.
2: The 7.4 magnitude quake struck near the village of San Jose del Palmar, about 400 kilometres west of Bogota, and was felt in major cities across the country. The US Geological Survey has warned significant casualties and damage are likely, and already dozens of deaths have been confirmed, with the toll rising steadily throughout the day. It comes less than 2 months after devastating twin quakes in neighbouring Venezuela left more than 6,000 people dead. But this is the strongest earthquake to hit Colombia in a decade.
1: A driver who crashed his car in Melbourne's southeast overnight, leaving one passenger dead, has been arrested. Police believe the car left Beach Road in Beaumaris and crashed onto the Bay Trail at about 12:30. One male passenger died at the scene, while another was taken to hospital in a critical condition. The driver, a 23-year-old man, was arrested and is under police guard in hospital. Police are investigating the incident and are urging anyone in the area at the time to check their dash cam. Federal Parliament returns after a five-week break, with the government aiming to pass a raft of legislation, including gambling ad restrictions and reforms to the NDIS. The Prime Minister appears on track to secure a deal with the Coalition in order to pass Labor's overhaul of the National Disability Insurance Scheme. Anthony Albanese is also hopeful of securing Coalition support for Labor's proposed gambling laws after making a concession to clamp down on inducements like bonus bets and early payouts. Public service union boss Melissa Donnelly will replace Sally McManus at the helm of the Australian Council of Trade Unions after her resignation last month. Political reporter Holly Tregenza reports.
3: The appointment comes after McManus and President Michelle O'Neill announced their resignation, saying they were making way for a new generation. And Ms Donnelly fits the bill. A 44-year-old working mum, she has served at the helm of the Public Service Union for 7 years. She says her immediate focus will be the cost of living and real wage rises.
4: The job of the union movement will continue to be under my leadership, that we're addressing those very real cost of living pressures.
3: The union will also continue to push for workers' rights in the AI boom.
1: A prisoner in central Victoria helping other men learn to read and write says he's realised many are falling between the cracks. Loddon Prison is the first in Australia to adopt a peer-led program out of the UK, tackling low literacy rates among prisoners. Mentors run informal sessions using phonics-based workbooks that break down barriers to formal education. The prisoner we've called Simon says some men can't read officers' name tags or fill out canteen slips.
5: There are a lot more prisoners than we thought that do not know how to read. There's so many that fall beneath the cracks. We've got a whole list, so to get more mentors and to get the program running more, it's going to benefit a lot.
1: Tonight, Australians will take part in the census, a nationwide survey designed to capture a snapshot of the population. Fiona Blackwood reports.
6: The data gathered will be used in years to come to inform decisions about service and infrastructure delivery. This year's census includes the usual questions about housing, employment and cultural background. Dr. David Gruen from the Australian Bureau of Statistics says there are new questions about gender and sexual orientation.
7: When we ask those questions, we have an option of prefer not to answer.
6: There are fines for not doing the census or providing false information. The data from the later census won't be available until mid-next year.
1: The fallout from Geelong's secret concussion deal will continue today, with the club set to respond to the AFL's Please Explain request. Last week, it was revealed Geelong defender Jake Colajasny signed a waiver that meant he effectively took on legal responsibility for future brain trauma in a bid to indemnify the club from potential court action. The club's response to the AFL, which will be submitted by the end of the day, is not expected to be made public. To the weather, multiple watch and act alerts remain for flooding, mostly in the north of the state. Damaging winds likely for the far east Gippsland coast during the morning. Isolated showers mainly on and south of the ranges. For Melbourne, cloudy, a slight chance of a shower, most likely this evening. Heading for a top today, 15 degrees. Right now, it's 10 degrees in the city. 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
8: Good morning. Welcome to AM. I'm Melissa Clark in Canberra, coming to you from Ngunnawal country and acknowledging other custodians. A powerful earthquake has hit Colombia, killing more than 100 people and causing extensive damage to buildings. The epicentre of the magnitude 7.4 quake struck west of the country's capital city, Bogota. A national emergency has been declared as families and rescue workers search for survivors.

0: Our North America correspondent, Lauren Day, has been monitoring developments. She joined me a short time ago.
1: Yeah, Mel, this earthquake struck about 7:30 in the morning in Colombia. The epicenter was near a small rural village, San Jose del Palmar, which is about 400 k's west of Bogota. But it's been felt right across the country in a number of large cities. There have been buildings that have collapsed. People have been killed or trapped inside in the rubble in Pereira, which is in the coffee-growing region in the west of the country, and also the city of Cali, which is the third largest city in Colombia. It's about 2 million people there. There have been videos emerging of people fleeing buildings, people clinging onto pillars while an airport shakes quite violently, and a number of airports have been closed down as a result of this. And there's also video of a Gothic cathedral partially collapsing in Manizales. So the death toll has been climbing steadily throughout the day, hour by hour, and the damage is becoming clearer as we go on through the day. But it's unknown how widespread it will be at this point. And this all comes just days after Colombia's new president, Abelardo de la Espriella, was sworn in. He was strongly endorsed by Donald Trump during the campaign, but this will be his new administration's first major crisis. He's already declared this a national state of emergency, and he has said that he will personally take charge of the government's response to this disaster. Have a listen to what he said earlier today.
2: No están solos.
3: You are not alone. Colombia has a president who cares deeply about its people and will do everything in his power to help you during the most difficult times. Stand firm for the homeland.
0: The Colombian president, Abelardo de la Espriella. So this comes not long after the devastating twin earthquakes we saw in neighbouring Venezuela. That killed thousands of people. I mean, resources must be stretched in this part of the world.
1: That's right. People will remember those devastating twin quakes in Venezuela killed more than 6,000 people, and some desperate family members there are still searching through the rubble for the remains of their relatives. And tremors have been felt there again today, as well as in Ecuador and Panama, but the majority of the damage does appear to be in Colombia at this point. As you may remember as well, a lot of international rescue teams helped out in Venezuela in the aftermath of that disaster, and again, Colombia's name neighbours are pledging their support to help with this disaster. So is the US. The Secretary of State has come out today saying that the Trump administration stands ready to support the people of Colombia, as has a spokesman for the United Nations. So everyone will no doubt be worried, and those memories are so fresh from Venezuela, so they will be worried that this could be a similar scale to what we saw there.
0: North America correspondent Lauren Day there. Ukraine's president is warning more soldiers from North Korea are going to be deployed to fight for Russia. Pyongyang is increasingly being drawn into the conflict, with North Korean missiles again being used against Kyiv. North Asia correspondent Natalie Whiting has more.
4: A Ukrainian village mourns a family killed in a Russian missile strike. Weeping as five coffins arrive for a funeral. Soft toys are placed on the lids of two of them. The country's president, Volodymyr Zelensky, says the missile that killed them came from North Korea. Everything will be verified, he says, but as of now, it is a North Korean ballistic missile. According to Kyiv, it was the first time in almost a year that a North Korean missile had been fired, suggesting Russia may have received fresh stocks at a time when Ukraine's air defences are under strain. Ukrainian military intelligence said a missile unit from North Korea, potentially armed with 120 ballistic missiles, had been deployed. In a video posted to social media after the attack at the end of July, Mr. Zelensky says Russia is using the Hermit Kingdom to extend the war. The alliance between the Moscow scumbags and the deranged regime in North Korea exists for the sake of missiles, North Korean troops on our borders here in Europe, and killing our Ukrainian children, he says. And more North Korean ammunition and troops could be on the way. Volodymyr Zelensky now says a decision has been made for between 30 and 50,000 North Korean troops to be deployed. Dr. Go Myung-hyun from the Institute of National Security Strategy says the deployment is yet to be confirmed by a secondary source, and so it should be treated with caution until that happens.
5: North Koreans deploying that many soldiers at this

0: juncture indicates a major escalation, and that would merit a response by the countries, not just in Europe, but also in countries neighboring North Korea, means South Korea, Japan, and other countries as well.
1: At the end of 2024, Pyongyang sent an estimated 14,000 soldiers to Russia. If it does send more, Dr. Goh says it will be getting something in return.
0: There'll be high suspicion that North Korea is only doing this because they got the right price for their soldiers' lives. Last time North Korea deployed soldiers to Russia, we believe that led to the transfer of some critical technologies from Russia to North Korea.
1: This time he suspects it could receive weapon components or military technology. Next week, the United States will be conducting major joint military drills with South Korea, with a focus on responding to North Korea's evolving capabilities, acknowledging its forces are bringing lessons from the war in Ukraine home to the peninsula. This is Natalie Whiting reporting for AM.
2: To issues back at home, and if you thought your car insurance was getting more expensive, you're not alone. Premiums soared above inflation in the 2024-25 financial year, and the corporate regulator ASIC has put some car insurance companies on notice for failing to explain why costs are rising. Catherine Gregory reports.
3: Brisbane man Elio was shocked to get his latest car insurance bill, which had jumped 40% on the year before. So he gave the insurer, one of the main players, a call.
4: To try and understand why the premium was so much higher, considering there was no claims or incidences throughout my whole history with them. And they gave me a fairly general response around the conditions of insurance at the moment.
3: Not satisfied with the response, Elio took the matter further.
4: I spoke to them. We discussed that they looked back at my personal situation and the tenure that I've been with them, and they were able to offer me a reduced amount similar to the previous year, which shocked me that they were able to reduce it so much. We didn't change too much. They were trying to tweak it.
3: In the end, Elio switched insurers and ended up with a much cheaper premium.
4: I saved myself 30, 40%.
3: Elio's experience is increasingly common, according to the financial services regulator, ASIC, which looked at the renewable notices of five major insurers. ASIC Commissioner Alan Kirkland says in the 2024-25 financial year, premiums rose 8%, and between 2019 to 2024, it rose 42%, both of which are well above inflation.
5: It's not surprising then that consumers are unhappy, they're complaining, and they want to understand more about the reasons for those significant premium increases.
3: In a statement, the Insurance Council of Australia says premiums are under pressure due to extreme weather event costs, taxes, and rising vehicle repair fees. But Commissioner Kirkland says this isn't being communicated well to customers. And when customers do make complaints, about 30% end up getting a lower price.
5: Shows that the price that you are offered may not be the lowest price that you could pay. This also shows that loyalty doesn't pay.
3: Sarah Orr from consumer comparison platform Compare the Market says premiums have jumped 10% in the last 12 months for new quotes too.
6: Profit is definitely one of the factors here. It's reasonable to expect maybe some increases, but I think some of the increases we see are upwards of 20% on a premium year on year, and no one's made a claim. And that's really just absurd.
3: Commissioner Kirkland is determined the industry lift its game by being more transparent and fairer with explaining premiums to consumers.
5: And in a way that allows people to decide whether they should push back on those prices or shop around, because if people don't do that, then we end up with far too many people paying more than they could or should for their insurance.
3: The Insurance Council welcomes this and says it's looking at ways to explain premiums more clearly to customers. In a statement, the Assistant Treasurer and Minister for Financial Services, Daniel Molino, also says recent budget funding is helping to make this happen.
2: That report by Catherine Gregory and Amelia Turzon. And that's Early AM for today. I'm Melissa Clark. The time now is 6:15.

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1: It is 6:15. Good morning, Steve Martin here. Until 9 o'clock, a little different today with the weather. Just looking at the weather radar and it's much clearer after the downpours yesterday. I'll go through the weather information for you. I'll go through the flood information for you as well in just a moment. Before we get to our rural story, rural is looking at wool markets where apparently they're in a recess, but higher prices have been holding steady. So that's the focus of our rural story. Dr. Bob Thurman and science coming up after 6:30, along with the anniversary track, of course. And then a little bit later on this morning, we're going to talk about the Ballarat Botanic Gardens and how you may be able to assist the Botanic Gardens via the Ballarat Botanic Gardens Foundation. You may not have necessarily been aware that there is the foundation. So we will find out a bit about that. They've started a bit of a push for community contributions. So more on that as we go through this morning after 7 o'clock. 1300 303 468 and 0467 842 722 is our number for calls and, of course, for text messages this morning. So there's a lot of info to get through in this very first bit. So to begin,
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1: Green tick on the Ballarat line. If you're heading to the station this morning, no disruptions. Geelong has coaches for late night trains. No disruptions. Bendigo line, there's a couple of disruptions there and delays in the system. You'll need to check the V-Line website if you're using that, and some evening coaches in the mix for the Bendigo line. On the Western Highway, to begin with, Horsham through to Stawell and Ararat through Ballarat and Bacchus Marsh is good. Out of Rockbank, a little bit of light congestion just past Leakes Road down to Hopkins Road. Light stuff on the Deer Park Bypass and just past Boundary Road, getting onto the West Gate as well. A little slow, but then over the bridge and into the city's a clear run. The normal pattern for the Princes Highway, patchy moderate congestion, Hoppers Crossing to Williams Landing, clear by Laverton North. Around Geelong and west of Warrnambool, fine. Midland Highway, okay. And most of the other major highways, from what I can tell here, are running as they should. I've been trying to work through things on the Vic Traffic website, and there's nothing there that is telling me. There is some information about some local road closures, which is up on some of the local council websites, such as the Pyrenees Shire. So you'll be able to find that on the Pyrenees Shire website if you need to know about those local roads if you're travelling into the area. I'm assuming that local residents would already know about what roads are open and what roads are closed. Now, just in terms actually, there's another one that's now popped up. And I'm not sure that that's to do with some of the wet weather. So I'm just going to have to double check on that on a different mapping service. So what I can tell you just in relation to the highways, things aren't too bad. They're pretty much normal for most travellers. Just be aware of potholes. On to some weather and some flood information. So first up, just with rainfall readings, nothing in the gauge for Horsham or Stawell. This is after all that heavy rain that went past 9 o'clock yesterday morning. 11 millimetres in Ben Nevis, Cape Otway, 1.2. Just 2 in Hamilton, 1 in Mortlake, 2.5 Mount Gellibrand, Mount William, 8.5. Warrnambool, 1. Westmere, 1 millimetre, 0.2 at Portland. Ballarat has 8.2 in the gauge this morning. Sheoaks with 2.8. So after 9, it sort of dropped away. Balland 5.6 and Cressy just 0.4 in those gauges. The early morning temperatures are about standard for most areas. 8 degrees in Horsham, 8.5 in Stawell, 7.5 Ararat and 3.5 on Ben Nevis. Cape Otway 9.4, Hamilton 7.5, Mortlake 7.5. Mount Gellibrand 7.5, 0.9 on Mount William. For Portland, 10 degrees, Warrnambool 7.5, Westmere 7.3, Ballarat 6.2 at the airport, 9 on our weather station. Sheoaks is 7.8 and Daylesford currently is at 4 degrees. Weather radar is pretty much clear. There is a watch and act in place for... just get this up, the Loddon River upstream of Lankouri. So the Watch and Act area stretches all the way down towards Ballarat. I think it's just catchment base, but the actual warning is for upstream of Lanikuri on the Loddon River. The Avoca River to Charlton Town is at advice level. Stay informed. Now, just with the Avoca River, I've had a look at the river heights as well. So all of the river readings are either falling or steady, with the exception of the Avoca River at Logan. So that is rising, and it's currently at 4.64 metres. So hopefully if you're in and around that area, or if you're further downstream, you'll understand what that means. But it has gone up fairly sharply with the rain yesterday as that flood moves down the system heading towards Charlton. Everything else is steady and relatively low. But you can check out that. If you can get to the old Weather Bureau website, which is reg.bom.gov.au, you'll be able to find the table for that pretty easily. Now, in terms of the weather for today, now I've got my bit of paper. High chance of showers most likely during this afternoon and evening. Northwesterly up to 20 k's, increasing to 30. They'll turn northerly during the afternoon and evening. A cloudy day. 10 for Ballarat and Daylesford, 13 for Colac, 12 for Maryborough, Ararat and Stawell, 14 Hamilton and Mortlake. Along the coast, Portland 15, Warrnambool 15. Melbourne and Geelong 15, 12 for Bendigo, 13 for Horsham. Tomorrow, around 11:13, high chance of showers, north-northwesterlies turning westerly and cloudy. Cloudy Thursday, high chance for showers in the south, medium chance elsewhere, 12 to 14 degrees. And then cloudy on Friday, chance of morning fog in the northeast, medium chance of showers through the morning and afternoon. And northwesterlies tending west-southwesterly and 12 to 14 degrees is the forecast there. We'll talk to the Bureau after the 7:30 local news. Now, 22 past six in rural news. Wool markets are currently in a three-week recess, but exporters are saying higher prices are holding steady. The value of wool exports in May was up 54% on the same time last year to $334 million. The volume of exports was up 9% on last year. Josh Lamb, trading manager at Endeavour Wool Exports, expects the markets to stay strong in the final few months of the year.
2: We've definitely seen an increase in demand for wool products, particularly in the athletic wear. That's really driven the market pretty hard this year, particularly in the merino sector. It's been a real growth area for wool, and it's been a really good story.
3: Is it just Australia that's had a drop in wool production, or are other countries turning out less wool as well?
2: No, it's very much a global trend. New Zealand's very similar. South America's similar. South Africa's just holding its ground a bit for a few different reasons. Cost of labour would be a big one of those. But it's generally been a global trend for quite a while now. And when we say quite a while, we're talking over the last 20 years that all major merino producing countries have had the same trend.
3: So as you mentioned, some really big numbers in wool at the moment. Export values were $334 million in May alone. But there's been a downturn in one of our big luxury export markets in Italy. What's happening there?
2: We've seen about a 50% drop over that same period in exports to Italy. I don't think it's that alarming. A lot of that wool that ends up in Italy will go via China anyway. It's probably just taking a different path to get there rather than going through direct channels. Also, Italy tend to buy a lot of their wool at the front end of the season. They don't back end their purchases a lot, so they tend to buy the majority of their wool in that September to December period. But, you know, we have seen a drop off there, and when markets move as quickly as the wool markets moved over the last 8 to 9 months, there are some markets around the world, and Italy is one of them, that do take them a little while to catch up and absorb those higher levels, and that would have contributed to the drop off in exports as well.
3: Italy is still the highest paying market as well. They pay just over $19 a kilo for Aussie wool versus China, which are paying about $11.60 a kilo.
2: Yeah, absolutely. I mean, Italy's, you know, well known as the premium end of the market for merino wool, not just in Australia, but from around the world. And Australia's the leading supplier of that raw material to Italy. So you'd expect that discrepancy in prices to be somewhere along those lines. But yeah, very much a premium product destination.
3: So wool markets are in recess at the moment. They come back on the 17th of August. What will be the plan for the final few months of 2026 for wool exporters?
2: Look, I think it'll be fairly interesting. We saw an 8 or 9% reduction in the wool clip over the last 12 months in volumes, but we only saw a 4 or 5% reduction drop in wool that was offered at auction. So that indicates over the last 12 months there was a lot of wool on hold from growers over the last few years with low prices that they've decided to pull the trigger on, and so they should at these levels. But what that's going to do is contribute to a bit of a supply shock in the first 6 months or the first 5 months of the new season going into Christmas. And I think that'll produce a fairly volatile market to begin with. But, you know, it's out of season at the moment for China as far as processing and purchasing goes. They're busy doing other things, getting products on shelves, so it's always a bit of a quiet time in the markets. A bit hard to see how the market's going to open in a couple of weeks' time. Probably be a little bit softer, but you know, the medium to longer term out looks pretty good.
1: Josh Lamb, trading manager at Endeavour Wool Exports. 4 minutes to the news coming up at 6:30 on ABC Ballarat. Anniversary tracks to come after Hozier. Baby.

0: That is Hosier and Too Sweet. It is 1 minute to the news coming up at 6:30. Anniversary tracks for you to consider this morning. 1300 303 468 and 0467 842 722 for text messages on the list today. Eric Carmen is there. The Go-Go's have made the list. 5 Seconds of Summer or Glass Tiger. 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It's time for news.
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Good morning, this is ABC Ballarat in Southwest Victoria News. I'm Charlotte Wilkes. Rainfall since Sunday has caused river rises and triggered flood warnings across parts of Victoria. A Watch and Act warning urging residents to move to higher ground due to floods in areas near the Loddon River upstream of Lanark

0: Brewery remains in place. This includes residents in areas north of Ballarat, including Daylesford, Lexton, Clunes, Maryborough, Creswick and Denali. They're being urged not to drive, walk or ride through floodwater. A minor flood warning remains in place for areas along the Avoca River to Charlton Town. And the State Emergency Service says yesterday's flash flooding showed people in central Victoria are not listening to authorities. Anthony Van Heumen is the Regional Duty Officer for the Loddon Mallee Branch. He says despite safety messages, by mid-morning there were already 7 calls for people to be rescued from floodwater.
1: Our big message is to be vigilant and don't drive in floodwaters. So we've had several vehicles where we've had to respond and support into retrieving people out of floodwaters. If you encounter floodwaters, please turn around and find an alternative route.
0: And Talbot Primary School, south of Maryborough, found itself cut off as floodwaters closed the road to Ballarat. Principal Tess Kelly says half of the school's 35 students and several teachers couldn't make it to school.
2: A lot of the kids come from the Majorca area. That's where our bus run comes in. But unfortunately, London Bridge, which allows you to travel from Maryborough to Talbot, was very dicey for a little while there. So it was closed, and then it was open, then it was closed just as the waters have gone up and down.
0: And a Victorian magistrate has apologised to loved ones of a Ballarat gold mine worker who died in a rock fall after a hearing into the matter had to be adjourned for another month. Laura Mayers has more.
3: Dozens of people were working underground at the Ballarat gold mine when a collapse happened in March 2024. 37-year-old Bruthen man Kurt Horrigan was killed and 21-year-old Connor Smith was left with life-threatening injuries. Last year, WorkSafe Victoria charged mine operator Victory Minerals and Car Mining Services with failing to ensure a safe workplace and a failure to supervise workers. A 3-day committal hearing was due to start in court yesterday, but it had to be adjourned due to scheduling conflicts. It will now be heard in September.
0: And police have arrested 3 teenagers following an attempted aggravated carjacking in Ballarat over the weekend. Olivia Sanders has more.
4: Police were called to a Mare Street car park around 8:30 on Saturday morning after 3 teenagers allegedly approached a vehicle and threatened its occupant with a knife. One offender reportedly left the knife under the front tyre before all 3 fled. A 19-year-old Ballarat man and a 14-year-old Ballarat girl were arrested over the matter at the weekend. Officers arrested a 3rd person from Winter Valley yesterday who attempted to flee before being caught and interviewed. Police will seek to remand the young male in custody.
0: A renewable energy developer has resubmitted its permit application for a wind farm in southwest Victoria, 3 years after it claimed amending the plan would make the project proposal unviable. Jean Bell reports.
5: If approved, the Woolatook wind farm would include up to 52 turbines on land about 22 kilometres north of Port Fairy. In 2023, developer Wind Prospects says the project would be unviable if it followed recommendations from the State Planning Minister, which included a 5-month construction pause during the Brolga breeding season. Wind Prospects' updated application reduces the maximum number of turbines by 7 and increases the minimum tip height of turbine blades to 60 metres, which is above the flight range of most Brolga. The documents are open for public viewing.
0: And trains on the Ballarat, Bendigo and Geelong lines experienced significant delays yesterday due to a track fault near Footscray. A V-Line spokesperson says the fault occurred just before 6:30 a.m. with trains on all 3 lines operating at reduced speeds during the morning. The spokesperson says passengers delayed by more than 60 minutes in a single journey may be eligible for compensation via the V-Line website. And now to the weather. It's cloudy with a high chance of showers, most likely during this afternoon and evening. Ballarat 10, Warrnambool 15, Ararat 12, Hamilton 14 and Portland 15. 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
7: 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Good morning, Steve Martin here. Through until 9, I've given you the anniversary tracks. It's not necessarily the most inspiring bunch of tracks that are available, but hey, you can only work with the anniversaries that are available. Eric Carmen, The Go-Go's, 5 Seconds of Summer, or Glass Tiger. Maybe maybe

0: The song titles will help. Eric Carmen is Make Me Lose Control. The Go-Go's is Our Lips Are Sealed. 5 Seconds of Summer and Young Blood. And Glass Tiger is Don't Forget Me When I'm Gone. Maybe that's prompted a thought. Oh, I haven't heard that for a while. We'll see. We'll see how voting goes. G'day, Eric Carmen. Rachmaninoff, please, says Rod. Slim pickings, but Glass Tiger for Mad Mick. I know it's a bit slim, Mick. I know. Go-Go's for Michael. 5 Seconds of Summer for Cocky at Bite Bite. Bryson says, my choice is today. Who knows? Let's go with 5 Seconds of Summer. No idea what it is, but at least it'll be warm, albeit momentarily. Thank you, Bryson. Candace for 5 Seconds of Summer. Eric Carmen for Marilyn. Go-Go's for Smokey. Go-Go's for Simone. Morning, Simone. And the Go-Go's for Jan in Warren. 1300 303 468 and 0467 842 722. Travel, traffic and some weather. Now, if you're heading to the station this morning, Ballarat Line has the green tick, no disruptions. Geelong and Warrnambool trains have evening or late night trains being replaced by coaches. No morning disruptions. There are some issues on the Bendigo line if you're using that service with delays there. So just check on the V-Line website to get that information. On the highways, and just be aware, there are a number of local roads that are still closed. Local councils are often the best place to go and get that information if they're not major roads. There's nothing showing up on the Vic Traffic website, but that's not unusual. Horsham through to Stawell, Ararat and Beaufort. On to Ballarat, all looking pretty good as you head in towards the city. Leakes Road to Hopkins Road, so around Rockbank is the worst of it. It's the normal pattern of moderate to light patchy congestion. Light stuff on the Deer Park Bypass and the Ring Road. Westgate's pretty good this morning. It's slightly slow on our hoppers crossing to Williams Landing. Clear by Laverton North, so mostly moderate congestion. Good west of Warrnambool. Midland Highway's fine this morning. Sunraysia Highway appears to be travelling back normally. Pyrenees, Midland Highway, all looking okay at the moment. There are a couple of questions about roads that I have on just to the north of Maryborough, which will be the Maryborough St Arnold Road. It's just the dates that go with the closures that are making me a little bit suspicious of whether those roads are still closed or not. So, as I say, you need to check locally with local councils and just don't go past road close signs. That's the other rule we have to observe. 10 degrees, Ballarat and Daylesford, 13 for Colac, 12 for Maryborough and Ararat, 12 in Stawell, Hamilton and Mortlake, 14. Cloudy, high chance of showers, most likely this afternoon and this evening. Northwesterlies up to 20 k's, increasing to 30. They'll turn northerly at 25 during the afternoon and evening. Now, along the coast, 15 Portland and Warrnambool, 7.8 degrees in Killarney currently with a top of 15 today, says Bryza. So thank you, Bryza, for your localised weather report. 15 Melbourne and Geelong, 12 in Bendigo, 13 for Horsham. Tomorrow, 11 to 13, high chance of showers, north-northwesterlies turning westerly and cloudy. Cloudy Thursday, high chance of showers in the south, medium chance elsewhere, 12 to 14. And cloudy Friday, morning fog in the northeast, medium chance of showers in the morning and afternoon. Northwesterlies turning west-southwesterly and temperatures at around 12 to 14 degrees once again. The Weather Bureau after our 7:30 local news.
1: From Ararat to Colac and across the Central Highlands, this is ABC Ballarat.
0: Tanya's popped in a vote for Glass Tiger. Fabulous song, says Rhonda. Glass Tiger as well. Eric Carmen, Go-Go's, 5 Seconds of Summer and Glass Tiger. Dr. Bob Thurman is our ABC Ballarat Chief Scientist. Bob, good morning to you.
2: Good morning, Steve.
0: Now, I'm just going to check with you in the anniversary tracks. Eric Carmen, The Go-Go's, 5 Seconds of Summer or Glass Tiger. Do any of those just as artist names ring bells?
3: One.
0: Which one?
3: Eric Carmen.
0: Okay.
3: I have no idea about the songs, but okay. I do like his voice.
0: All right. So Eric Carmen, Make Me Lose Control. Go-Go's, Lips Are Sealed. Young Blood, 5 Seconds of Summer. And Don't Forget Me When I'm Gone from Glass Tiger. The anniversary tracks. Now, science. Something we didn't get to last time when you were in, but it was on the list. Peptides.
2: Yes, peptides.
0: These they sound good, but in practice, they're a bit scary.
2: Well, yes and no. Yes, the peptides are short bits of proteins. So proteins are made of amino acids, which are small molecules.

0: drugs or things you can buy for medicinal purposes, there may be an entire aisle of supplements that you can buy.
1: Yep.
0: If you look along there and buy some of those things, those are not drugs. They're classified as products. It's a product. You make a product, you sell it. Do you have any recourse? Maybe yes, maybe no. So peptides that you find in the supplement aisle are not tested necessarily in humans. There's probably no efficacy story about how good they are for you. And they're made in a lab. They're not approved by a federal agency.
1: So they're not tested. They're safe. Haven't gone through all the trials and tests and
0: no.
1: all the things.
0: You make some peptides, as I said, and those, of course, are great. But if you go buy them somewhere, there's no guarantee they're going to do anything that the claims are. And some of the claims for peptides are they boost your athletic performance, they enhance muscle growth, boost fat loss. The list goes on and on and on. Mm. Lots of things. Anti-aging. And people go, wow, that I want. So they buy these peptides, these supplements,
1: yeah.
0: which are completely untested. And the problem with a product such as that is that if something goes wrong, and sometimes these are made in countries where they don't have good laws to protect the consumer, it may be that you get sick, ill, or something, and there is basically no recourse for you. You might be able to find out who the manufacturer is and try to sue them. But if you're buying a drug, it's been tested, the efficacy is known, the dose is known, all those things. And so hopefully you're protected and that's good. So there you go.
1: Yeah. And when you talk about the dose, that's important because as we've discussed numerous times, the dose is the poison.
0: That's correct.
1: So little bits of something may be harmless.
0: That's right.
1: Too much, harmful.
0: Yes.
1: And if you don't know what's in it, then you don't know the dose you're getting. You don't know the harm that may or may not be caused.
0: That's right.
1: Mm.
0: So it's really buyer beware. And very, very sadly, some people, think, oh, this says that it'll enhance my muscle growth or whatever. And they take more than they should. And you can really upset the balance within your body of the chemicals you need to make you live and grow.
1: Mm-hmm. Just quickly, Tanya's put in a vote for Glass Tiger. Nadia for 5 Seconds of Summer. There's this from Helen. Glass Tiger, now that you've kindly named the song. So I think that was the little thing that got it in people's minds for the anniversary track. Now, there was a study or some research recently that was shown, I think it was on Four Corners on the ABC, showing some of the influencer peptides that
0: yes.
1: are around that
0: yes.
1: are being sold by influencers. They often contain very little and sometimes none of the promised compounds.
0: Yes. And if some of those supplements have been made in foreign countries, some of them, and there's one specifically that was mentioned in some of the readings that I did, that is made overseas and it's contaminated or it has other products that are not supposed to be in there. It's only because they're trying to make it cheaply, get it on the market, and their standards of hygiene and how they make these things is not the same as it is in our country. So you're taking a risk. So my suggestion is eat widely. Eat lots of different kinds of foods. My wife says you need to eat 32 different kinds of foods every day. And I always say, okay, eat the rainbow.
1: Mm-hmm.
0: In other words, different colors of foods, it makes you think that the foods have different chemicals in them if they're different colors. That's true. And some of those chemicals that give you different colors have different functions within your body. So eat widely and you won't need to go searching for supplements, which may or may not be of value to you.
1: Yeah.
0: Some people might have good positive outcomes. Others may not.
1: Rightio. So that's peptides. Now, one of the other things that just dovetails nicely into what you've just said is about dietary requirements changing as you age. So what's this one? I mean, I know what it's about, but what is there to know about this?
0: Well, as we age, our body changes, as we all know. And our dietary needs change as well. And if you don't match the two, in other words, as your body ages, if you don't do certain things, which I'm going to talk about, you'll be, have concerns. One of the things is inside our cells are these things called mitochondria, little tiny things. They're like little batteries.
1: Mm-hmm.
0: They store energy and they help you to use it. As you age, your mitochondria also age. And they're not as good at producing energy. And this is one of the reasons why old people feel tired all the time. My mitochondria, what's going on, right?
1: Yep.
0: Okay,

0: So you need to eat different kinds of foods, as we said, to try and help you maintain your immune system and keep the lining of your gut intact so that you don't get other problems. As you age, and what you ate at 40 no longer is really the same stuff you want to be doing at 70. You need to change certain things. You need to double the amount of calcium you take in, for example, because you know osteoporosis, mm-hmm. your bones start to thin out. And especially if you're a woman going through menopause, that's a big thing. A lot of fiber. You go, what is fiber? Fiber is indigestible. We cannot digest fiber. Why should I eat fiber? Because the microbes in your gut can break down the fiber.
1: Right.
0: And as they break it down, they can make protective molecules and chemicals to maintain the lining of your gut, which is really important. So also your brain starts to work less well in middle age, and there are certain things you can do for that. Selenium is a very important nutrient. You can get that in Brazil nuts. One Brazil nut per day is plenty to keep up your selenium. Now, even if you don't eat Brazil nuts, you can get a little bit of selenium here and there. So again, eat widely, okay? And, you know, just go to your doctor, stuff like that. How about vitamin D? We know that vitamin D can be got from the sun,
1: yes.
0: lying in the sun. But as you age, your skin changes, and vitamin D is less able to be made. So we've got to eat foods that have vitamin D in them. And lying out in the sun longer to try and get more vitamin D from the sun is not the answer, because you can get skin cancer,
1: yeah.
0: of course. So, you know, there are things you can do. And, you know, that's important.
1: So it's fiber, it's protein, calcium, all those sorts of things. So you have to adjust as you age.
0: Sure. You want to eat foods that have a lot of fiber, like peas, broccoli, avocado, brown rice.
1: Yep.
0: Omega-3 is really good. Some fish have that. Walnuts, soy has that. Potassium and magnesium have anti-inflammatory properties. You find those in nuts, seeds, and leafy greens. I know, leafy greens. Why should I eat those? It's good for your health.
1: Yeah. On the SMS, it just says there are plenty of tested and clinically trialed peptides marketed commercially and legally. I guess there are ones that come through doctors, and absolutely the problem, I guess, with the peptides is the ones that are being marketed through social media by influencers who have no scientific or medical background.
0: Yes. What I would suggest, if you're into supplements, fine, but just beware. It is basically buyer beware. Some of them may have been tested in humans and have efficacy sort of trials done, that sort of thing. Many of them may not.
1: Mm-hmm.
0: Yeah. And do you want to risk that? You know, and again, dose makes the poison, so you have to be careful.
1: Rightio. So peptides, dietary requirements. Now, just very briefly, the other topic, because it kind of ties in with what you've been saying, re-engineering your immune system.
0: Mm. Yes. So we've got more than 200 different kinds of cell types in our body. Each one of those cell types can get cancer, can become cancerous by mutations. And our immune system may not be able to deal with all of it. That's why some people get cancer and it's not good for them. It can really kill them. But our immune system should be able to fight them, but it can't always. So some researchers now have decided what they can do is take the white blood cells out of your body, and in a petri dish, they can alter the cells such that they will produce antibodies which can fight novel, in other words, never before seen cancer cells maybe that are in your body.
1: Wow.
0: So, and they're called CAR T cells. So CAR, C-A-R, stands for chimeric antigen receptor. That's a big mouthful. It's a T cell that's a type of white blood cell that kills cancer. It kills other germs or anything that causes disease. So they can scientists can specifically alter some of your white blood cells to kill a particular kind of cancer that you have, which may be very difficult to deal.
1: So it's immunotherapy.
0: Yes, basically it is. So they take blood out of your body in a petri dish. They change the blood cells. They put them back into your body where they can live and grow, and hopefully you can fight your battle.
1: Cancer. Deb says on the screen, Deb is excited about CAR T therapy.
0: Well,
1: so
0: I think read up on it and have a look.
1: Yeah. Dr. Bob Thurman, thank you, sir.
0: Thank you, sir.
1: Dr. Bob Thurman is our ABC

Ballarat Chief Scientist, he joins us every second Tuesday. Now, quickly to the anniversary tracks. 2011, the Go-Go's received their star on the Walk of Fame on Hollywood Boulevard. 5 Seconds of Summer in 2014 were at number one on the US album chart. Eric Carmen, born on this day in 1949, and Alan Frew from Glass Tiger, born in 1959. Eric Carmen, just 2 votes. The Go-Go's, 5. 5 Seconds of Summer, 5. Glass Tiger ended up with 8 votes.

0: It is Glass Tiger, Don't Forget Me When I'm Gone. There's a question on the SMS. Surely AI could have drummed up a better song in 5 minutes. Well, no. No, I'm not necessarily sure that it could have.
1: Debbie, what's in the paper? Getting you excited today.
0: There you go. Deb? Morning. Deb Rubitsky.
2: Morning.
0: Deb, papers, front pages, news, all that sort of stuff.
2: Look,
0: what have you got?
2: Excited isn't the right word, I feel, for all the commuters that got stuck on a V-Line train trying to head to Melbourne yesterday from Ballarat. We spoke about it on the program. There was a V-Line fault in Melbourne that caused people to be delayed by 2 hours. A lot of them, like, stuck on the train that they'd got on. And I feel your pain. Like, no one catches a train for fun. Well, actually, maybe there are people that love trains, but I'm certainly not one of them. And then to be two hours late.
0: I love the train, but I wouldn't want to be 2 hours late.
2: Oh, 2 hours late. So frustrating. Anyway, next to it, there's another train story that I thought was interesting. I don't know if you knew about this, but there's some old bluestones, like as in properly old historic bluestones that go along the train line in Ballarat. And the problem is, since 2023, a change to the station's track geometry, the trains are sideswiping those bluestones and damaging them. So they've got a V-Line have got a Heritage Victoria permit to dismantle and rebuild this 14-metre section. They're going to mark each stone, pull the whole thing apart, and then rebuild it slightly beside where it was.
0: So where is it? Does it tell you whereabouts it is in the station? Because I know there's bluestone buildings where they stable the trains and all that sort of stuff around the station.
2: The eastern end of platform 2, it says, and you can sort of just gather that it's just kind of where the platform itself, it's holding
0: just
2: the platform starts.
0: Yeah.
2: But, like, I don't know.
0: Could have built skinnier trains.
2: Good on them, though, for protecting our heritage. I'm proud of living somewhere that's got such an interesting history. Now, a reminder across the Herald Sun Age and ABC are all reporting today this ASIC report that's out about car insurance premiums, because they have gone up by about 50% in 6 years, which has prompted ASIC to give a bit of a please explain. All the major insurance companies, none of them are not doing this. All of them have said, oh, but that's what it costs. It's so expensive now. But then it's like, okay, but why, when people ring up and raise questions, are they getting such significant discounts?
0: Yeah.
2: Does that really make sense then that it's the actual cost? And so, for example, the Herald Sun spoke to a woman who, she went to a different company after being handed a $1,300 renewal notice.
0: Yeah.
2: Saved $600 by going to a different insurer. For the same product, essentially.
0: Essentially, yeah.
2: So don't be lazy, people. If you get your renewal notice, it kind of sucks that we have to do that. But if you call up and even just ask your insurer, you often get a significant discount.
0: Yeah.
2: Yep. Now, census is today. Happy Census Day, Steve.
0: Happy Census to you.
2: Interesting article in the Herald Sun talking about what is not being asked in the census, for example.
0: Yes.
2: It says, despite being home to more than 700,000 residents born in China, the People's Republic of China has been omitted from the census's form pre-selected country birth tick boxes. I know. Steve's got his eyebrows down. Why? Well, the Bureau statisticians say the reason is to encourage people from Hong Kong, Macau and Taiwan to write in specific territories to ensure they're not accidentally grouped in the same category.
0: Yeah, okay.
2: Makes complete sense, right?
0: When you put it like that, it does, yeah.
2: But get this one, though. The Pedestrian Council of Australia is very upset because the census journey to work question, they say, is rigged to pretend walking does not happen, with the form instructing respondents to mark all methods used for their commute, but it only allows trains, buses and cars. No tick box for foot. So if you walk to the bus, catch a bus and then walk.
0: What about if you walk to work and have for the last 20 years?
2: So what are you going to tick? There is no tick box for you, Steve.
0: Well, I'll just refuse to answer that question.
2: Yeah, I know, but it just seems like a glaring mission. Yeah. I wonder if that's just a mistake. And, of course, the Pedestrian Council was pointing out we need good data so we have better footpaths and safer crossings.
0: Yes, indeed. Rightio. Deb, that's all we've got time for. It is 7 o'clock. It's time for ABC News.

0: At least 111 dead after a powerful earthquake in Colombia. One man arrested after a crash killed his passenger and critically injured another. And prisoners in central Victoria teaching each other to read. This is ABC News. Good morning. I'm Natasha McFarlane. The death toll from the strongest earthquake to hit Colombia in a decade has now risen above 100 people. North America correspondent Lauren Day reports.
1: The epicentre of the powerful quake was near the rural village of San José del Palmar, west of Bogotá, but it was felt in major cities across the country. Buildings have collapsed, killing and trapping people inside in Pereira, in Colombia's coffee-growing region, and Cali, the country's third largest city. It comes just days after Colombia's new president took office, thrusting his administration into its first major crisis. The US Secretary of State says the Trump administration stands ready to support the people of Colombia, as has a spokesperson for the United Nations.
0: One passenger has died and

0: Another is in a critical condition after a man crashed his car in Melbourne's southeast overnight. Ethan Seidemann reports.
1: Police allege the white Volkswagen sedan was heading citybound when it veered off Beach Road in Beaumaris and onto the Bay Trail at around 12:30. One male passenger died at the scene and another was taken to hospital in a critical condition. The driver, a 23-year-old man, sustained minor injuries. He was arrested and taken to hospital under police guard. Police are now investigating the circumstances of the crash and are urging anyone who may have dash cam footage to come forward. Beach Road remains closed in both directions between Dalgetty Road and Spark Street.
0: A 15-year-old girl has been charged over a string of burglaries and a home invasion in Victoria's northwest. Police allege the girl and others went to several homes on Deakin Avenue and Primrose Drive in Mildura in the early hours of Sunday before a resident confronted the group as they tried to steal a car. Detectives arrested the teenager yesterday. She's been charged with home invasion, burglary and theft offences and faces a children's court today. The corporate regulator is putting car insurance companies on notice after finding premiums are soaring. Business reporter Amelia Turzon with more.
2: ASIC's report found that premiums shot up 8% in a year above inflation and 42% in 5 years. It studied policies from five leading car insurers and found that renewal notices aren't clearly explaining why to customers. ASIC's Commissioner Alan Kirkland is urging people to shop around.
3: If you get a premium quote or renewal and you're not happy, push back.
2: ASIC found that one in three people who did this were given a better deal.
0: A union representing allied health professionals across Victoria's public health system is calling for better pay and conditions as hospital workers strike for 24 hours today. Members of the Victorian Allied Health Professionals Association will also hold a rally in Parkville this afternoon. The union's executive officer, Andrew Hewitt, says the strike will mean some disruption for patients, but essential services will be maintained to cover urgent care. He says allied health workers are enduring challenging conditions.
4: They've got to pay their rent. We're competing against other states who are paying more and other industries outside of the public sector that are paying more. And so we're struggling to keep our allied health professionals in the public system.
0: The newly minted secretary of the Australian Council of Trade Unions says workers are increasingly worried not only about AI taking their jobs, but the jobs of their children. Political reporter Holly Tregenza reports.
5: Public Service Union boss Melissa Donnelly has been announced as the replacement for Sally McManus after her resignation last month from the helm of the ACTU. Ms Donnelly says her focus will be on workers struggling with the cost of living and worried about the impact of AI.
6: They're also really worried about what it means for their children and their capacity to have meaningful jobs into the future.
5: The 44-year-old will take up the posting at the end of August.
0: Iran says the United States remains the main obstacle to the Strait of Hormuz reopening as it nears a deal with Oman on management of the waterway. Here's Middle East correspondent Matthew Doran.
7: Iran's foreign ministry spokesperson Esmail Begehi said his country and Oman, which is on the other side of the Strait of Hormuz, are close to a deal on its future. For weeks, they've been discussing matters such as which routes ships would take going through the channel and how its management would be funded. But Mr. Begehi says a deal with Oman isn't the end of the story, insisting the US is the reason it's closed because it continues making threats against Iran and is enforcing a blockade against Iranian ports and ships. Donald Trump has said the US is only semi-negotiating with Iran, wanting economic pressure on the country to intensify. Matthew Doran, ABC News, Amman.
0: Meanwhile, US President Donald Trump is demanding Iran pay compensation for what he says are all the people it's killed and wounded. Men in a central Victorian prison are helping each other to learn to read in a peer-led model adopted from overseas. Anna McGuinness reports.
8: Loddon Prison is the first in Australia to adopt the Turning Pages program after its success across the UK. Since February last year, more than 20 prisoners have learned literacy skills from other men in one-on-one or small group sessions. A prisoner we've called John says it's embarrassing to realise you can't read and write and he'd feel uncomfortable in a classroom. But in the past year, he's gone from learning phonics to studying rigging coursework.
9: Now we're working on stuff that's actually going to change my future.
8: A 2023 study found a third of Australian prisoners only completed schooling to year 9 or below.
0: Tonight's census will include new questions on gender and sexual orientation. Every 5 years, Australians take part in the survey designed to capture a snapshot of the nation. The data

0: gathered will be used in years to come to inform decisions about service and infrastructure delivery. Dr. David Gruen from the Australian Bureau of Statistics says questions about gender and sexual orientation are being included in the census for the first time.
1: Ultimately, it's up to the government to decide what topics are in the census, but those questions are important for a proportion of the population, but they are very sensitive questions. And so when we ask those questions, we have an option of prefer not to answer.
0: In finance, the Australian share market is expected to open relatively flat ahead of the Reserve Bank's interest rate decision. It's been a calm night of trading on Wall Street, the Dow Jones 0.1% lower, the S&P 500 only marginally down, and the Nasdaq 0.3% weaker. Brent crude has spiked up 5% to $87.80 a barrel. Gold is 1% higher at $4,391 an ounce, and the Australian dollar is buying 70.5 US cents. To sport, the Geelong Football Club will submit its explanation to the AFL regarding its controversial concussion waiver by the end of today. Last week, it was revealed a secret deal was struck between the club and defender Jake Colajasny, waiving the club's legal responsibility for any future brain trauma suffered by the player. Neither the AFL nor the AFL Players Association were aware of the agreement, despite clubs being required to submit all player contracts and side contracts to them. In a statement, Cats president Grant McCabe said the club welcomes the chance to detail the actions it took in navigating the matter. And now with more sport, here's Mark Adenall.
2: Australia's men's test cricket squad is in Darwin preparing for the first test against Bangladesh starting on Thursday at Morara Stadium. Australia opener Travis Head has told Fox Sports he's looking forward to a busy international schedule over the next 12 months.
3: I'm just going to continue to work hard at what I do and try and be as consistent as I can at a new challenge coming here and a new challenge when we go to South Africa, but I'm looking forward to that challenge.
2: Still in cricket, Ashley Gardner's Trent Rockets are into the women's final of the 100 competition in the UK after beating Southern Brave by 3 wickets. And Western United's hopes of a revival have been all but extinguished, with the A-League terminating the soccer club's participation agreement. The competition's administrators, the Australian Professional Leagues, have stopped the Melbourne-based club from being able to compete in the Australian top flight. The club's participation in both the men's and women's competitions was previously suspended amid financial difficulties. Western United says the decision creates an opportunity for new custodians and investment to work towards a return to the A-League.
0: To the weather, multiple watch and act alerts remain for flooding, mostly in the north of the state. There's a severe weather warning for damaging winds for coastal areas east of Orbost this morning, and a gale warning for the east Gippsland coast. For the state, damaging winds likely for the far eastern Gippsland coast during the morning. Isolated showers mainly on and south of the ranges, tending scattered about the eastern ranges during the afternoon and about the southwest in the evening. Showers falling as snow above 1,200 metres and a cool day with winds becoming moderate northwesterly. For Melbourne, cloudy, a slight chance of a shower, most likely this evening, heading for a top today of 15 degrees. Tomorrow, showers easing, 15 as well. Right now, it's 11 degrees in the city. This is ABC News.
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5: It's Brad Arnold from Transport Victoria. Take care on some wet and slippery roads once again this morning. Add some extra travel time to your destination. Look out for any road damage that may have happened over the last 24 hours or so. You can call those hazards in to our Transport Operations Centre on 13 11 70. If you're on the Western Freeway, a fairly decent run towards Melbourne at the moment. The usual bank up through Deanside, past that inbound entry ramp, especially at Hopkins Road. Slow and steady onto the M80 Ring Road and down to the Westgate Freeway from there. Further back, the Princess Freeway building around Hoppers Crossing up towards Laverton, past High Street and Corroy Creek Road. Okay for the Geelong Ring Road in both directions. Getting onto the Princess Freeway past Avalon Airport. The Midland Highway, clear run in both directions between Ballarat and Geelong. No troubles for the Hamilton Highway. And looking okay for the Princess Highway between Portland and Geelong. If you're getting onto a V-Line service, certainly looking a lot better than this time yesterday. Service alert, though, coming through for the Ballarat line, the 707 Maryborough to Southern Cross service. That'll be starting at Ballarat at 8:19. Queen and not Maryborough, running at a reduced service as well of three carriages due to an earlier train fault. Geelong and Warrnambool services running well in both directions. There will be some works happening tonight with coaches replacing late-night Geelong line trains. Check the V-Line website for details.
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7: 107.9 FM, 11 and a half past seven. Good morning, Steve Martin here through until 9 o'clock. Local news is coming up at half past seven, and we're about to talk about the Botanic Gardens. And I am wondering if you go there regularly, semi-regularly, if you're just maybe up there for the Begonia Festival. I wonder how proud you are of the gardens when you see them in that good part of the year when they look, you know, splendid, when they are really shining with the flowers, probably spring, maybe autumn as well for some of the trees as well, and the Prime Minister's Avenue. Do you love the gardens? Are you proud of the gardens that we've got? Are you proud enough to contribute to the gardens? That's a question that we will be addressing in just a moment. We're going to have a chat to the founder of the Ballarat Botanic Gardens Foundation. Been around since about 2018. So a little bit of history and backstory, but also they're asking whether we would contribute. So more on that in just a moment. We've had travel, we've had traffic, some weather for today. 10 for Ballarat, 10 for Daylesford, 13 for Colac, 12 for Maryborough. 12 also an Ararat install, 14 Hamilton, 14 Mortlake. Cloudy with a high chance of showers, most likely during this afternoon and evening. Northwesterlies at 20 k's, increasing to 30 before turning northerly this afternoon into the evening. Along the coast, Portland 15 and Warrnambool 15. If you're heading to Melbourne or Geelong, 15 degrees today. If we're off to Horsham, 13 and Bendigo, a top of 12. Tomorrow, cloudy, again with a very high chance of showers. North and northwesterlies up to 30 k's, turning westerly, and temperatures around 11 to 13 degrees. On Thursday, 12 to 14, high chance of showers in the south and a medium chance elsewhere. Westerlies becoming light in the evening. On Friday, morning fog in the northeast, so that's around the central highlands predominantly. Medium chance of showers most likely in the morning and afternoon. West northwesterlies turning west-southwesterly, and again, those temperatures hovering around that 12 to 14 degree range. We will catch up with the Weather Bureau just after our 7:30 local news.
8: From Ararat to Colac and across the Central Highlands, this is ABC Ballarat.
7: Now, Deb was talking about insurance quotes. I've got this on the SMS. I know the anniversaries haven't been scintillating lately. I've had a few good days, but they haven't been scintillating. I'll see what I can do for tomorrow. But it says, I'm thinking of ringing up for a better quote on the anniversary tracks that have been quoted. Well, you know, we do what we can. 1300 303 468 and 0467 842722. As I mentioned, Ballarat Botanic Gardens are much loved, but do you love them enough to contribute financially to make sure they stay as magnificent as they are? The Ballarat Botanical Gardens Foundation is after some donations and possibly some bequests from locals to help improve the gardens. In areas such as the Prime Minister's Avenue, the busts of the Prime Ministers, they are funded often and have been funded. They started, I think, from a bequest. So there is money that is needed to keep the gardens operating. Elizabeth Gilfillan AM is a founder, or the founder, of the Ballarat Botanic Gardens Foundation and our guest this morning. Elizabeth, good morning and welcome.
9: Good morning, Steve. Thank you for having me.
7: I think a lot of people thought that the gardens were entirely paid for by council. So how much is actually assisted with the gardens by donations and philanthropy?
9: Well, the gardens have been entrusted to our council to maintain and look after. From the original inception of the gardens have benefited from many, many bequests from the very first instigation with our wonderful statues and with the work of philanthropists who've been generous enough. Robert Clark, who gave some $2 million many years ago, and we have our wonderful conservatory and the Robert Clark Centre, the bequests for the Prime Minister's Avenue, and many other things. It's at the heart of our beautiful city, our gardens. And I think the community has very fond memories of the gardens being that the heart.

0: part of our community.
1: So while the gardening in the gardens and the site is managed by council, much of the standout features and infrastructure, the physical, the man-made stuff, that has come from the community over many, many years.
0: A lot of it, yes, and instigated by the community, and our wonderful fernery, which has been redeveloped, was community instigated and driven.
1: Okay, so what role does the Botanic Gardens Foundation play, Elizabeth?
0: Helping the community today to ensure funds are placed in safe hands for the future generations. So for children, grandchildren and generations to come, that they may enjoy what we've enjoyed. And, you know, it's been a part of beauty and history all through our lives, and our connection to the community, leaving something that we know will benefit future generations.
1: In terms of how the foundation contributes to the garden, does the foundation come up with an idea of something you think may fit in with the gardens and approach council? Do you go along with the plans that are already there for the gardens that have been developed by council? How does that side of things work?
0: Well, there is a master plan, which is recent, and the foundation and the Friends have certainly had input into that new refreshed master plan for the gardens. So there are always ongoing projects which are there and viable for people to have an interest in. I must say here too, the foundation was first started by the Friends some 40 years ago as a trust entrusted with, in conjunction with council, by the Friends. And then it was made aware that we could be an independent working active body, the foundation, in 2018. So that trust was entrusted back to the community in the form of the foundation. So the foundation works hand in hand with the Friends of the Gardens as well. And the funds are taken care of. But the foundation highlights what can be done. But it's an individual decision, a personal decision, and people can approach the foundation and say, I would like to leave a bequest in my will, or I would like to make a donation to the foundation, so that the work in the gardens would continue.
1: If somebody wanted to do that, Elizabeth, can they target specific things such as the Prime Minister's Avenue or the maintenance of statues or another part?
0: Certainly it can, yes, it can be. They're within the master plan.
1: Yes.
0: So individuals can't say, well, you know, I'd like to put a fountain in the middle of the such and such.
1: No, no, they work within the master plan, but they can target specific things.
0: And the foundation works directly with the City of Ballarat.
1: Mm.
0: So hand in hand, the custodians, donate to the projects that are identified.
1: Okay.
0: And can have their name similarly recognised in the project that may be happening.
1: We're talking to Elizabeth Gilfillan, founder of the Ballarat Botanic Gardens Foundation. Elizabeth, can you just tell me a bit more about the Prime Minister's Avenue? I remember hearing some years ago there was concern about the public trust money that was helping to fund that running out. I noticed in the press release that came out from the foundation that the bronze of Scott Morrison, that was paid for by a private donation. Is that right?
0: Yes. Miss B.R. Carlson made a very generous donation for the next five bus, which will probably cover the next five bus. The original Prime Minister's bequest, which started the avenue, and which I must say is the only avenue of its kind in Australia. So Ballarat is very proud custodian of that record of our Prime Minister's. And the current bequest will cover approximately five future statues. So any bequest that would be designated for the Prime Minister's avenue certainly would go there. Or our treasured marble statues. We have one of the greatest outdoor collections of marble in Australia and well maintained. Not all outdoor marble is maintained to the high degree that Ballarat maintains our marble. We're very, very fortunate in Ballarat to have all the enhancements in the gardens that people enjoy.
1: All right. Comes to crunch time, Elizabeth. If people are listening to you and they are considering that a donation or a bequest to the foundation is something they'd like to look into further, what do they do?
0: They can go to our website, Ballarat Botanical Gardens Foundation, or they can contact our chair, Mark Schultz, on 0419 392 829. But if you go to our website, everything's there. There's even a button that you can press.
1: All right. And it's tax deductible, given that it's a registered charity as such. So people are able to take advantage of that if they want to as well.
0: Most definitely. And that is a huge factor of the foundation. All donations are tax deductible. And bequests will be handled with due respect.
1: Elizabeth, thank you for your time this morning, just to, explaining a bit of the history, but also how people can contribute to the gardens if they would like to do that. Thank you.
0: Thank you, Steve. And I hope people understand that we're doing this for our future generations. Thank you.
1: That is Elizabeth Gilfillan, AM, founder of the Ballarat Botanical Gardens Foundation, and they're putting out this call. If you would like to contribute or just like to know a bit more about the foundation at this point, then just have a look for them. So it's bbgfoundation.com.au. Ballarat Botanical Gardens Foundation, so bbgfoundation.com.au. And you'll probably find the media release on their website, but you'll be able to find that extra information about the foundation, about the money that they are just trying to square away for those future projects that they contribute to, which are in accordance with the master plan. So you can't come up with a grand scheme of your own for the gardens. There is a master plan that is worked through and developed between the community and the council, but you can contribute if you'd like to do that. 25 minutes past 7. Local news is coming up at 7:30. Paul in Burrumbeet, good morning to you, Paul. Says, good morning, Steve. Burrumbeet has had 11 millimetres fall in the last 24 hours. So, thanks, Paul. News is coming up in about 5 minutes. After Joan Armatrading.

0: Joan Armour Trading, Drop the Pilot. The album was the key. The year was 1983 when that was released. It's just about a little over a minute to the news at 7:30.
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0: 1300 303 468 and 0467 842 722. After the news, we'll catch up with the Weather Bureau and find out what's in store for the rest of today. And then in the next half hour, off to the Art Gallery at Ballarat. And we're going to have a chat to a locally born author who's currently not here, but has just released a new book. So Tobias Madden is going to join us about his latest book from, I believe, New York. So that's coming up in the next half hour of the program. Right now on ABC Ballarat 107.9 FM and on ABC Listen, it's 7:30. It's time for local news.
6: Good morning, this is ABC Ballarat and Southwest Victoria News. I'm Charlotte Wilkes. Rainfall since Sunday has caused river rises and triggered flood warnings across parts of Victoria, impacting many roads. A Watch and Act warning urging residents to move to higher ground due to floods in areas near the Loddon River, upstream of Lanakuri, remains in place. Residents in areas north of Ballarat, including Dalesford, Lexton, Clunes, Maryborough, Creswick and Denali, are being urged not to drive, walk or ride through floodwater. A minor flood warning remains in place for areas along the Avoca River to Charlton Town. And the State Emergency Service says yesterday's flash flooding showed people in central Victoria are not listening to authorities. Anthony Van Heumann is the Regional Duty Officer for the Loddon Mallee Branch. He says despite safety messages, by mid-morning there were already 7 calls for people to be rescued from floodwater.
7: Our big message is to be vigilant and don't drive in floodwaters. So we've had several vehicles where we've had to respond.

0: And support into retrieving people out of floodwaters. If you encounter floodwaters, please turn around and find an alternative route.
1: And Talbot Primary School, south of Maryborough, found itself cut off as floodwaters closed the road to the school. Principal Tess Kelly says half of the school's students and several teachers couldn't make it to school.
2: A lot of the kids come from the Majorca area. That's where our bus run comes in. But unfortunately, London Bridge, which allows you to travel from Maryborough to Talbot, was very dicey for a little while there. So it was closed, and then it was open, then it was closed just as the waters have gone up and down.
1: And a Victorian magistrate has apologised to loved ones of a Ballarat gold mine worker who died in a rock fall. After a hearing into the matter had to be adjourned for another month. Laura Mayers has more.
3: Dozens of people were working underground at the Ballarat gold mine when a collapse happened in March 2024. 37-year-old Bruthen man Kurt Horrigan was killed and 21-year-old Connor Smith was left with life-threatening injuries. Last year, WorkSafe Victoria charged mine operator Victory Minerals and Car Mining Services with failing to ensure a safe workplace and a failure to supervise workers. A three-day committal hearing was due to start in court yesterday, but it had to be adjourned due to scheduling conflicts. It will now be heard in September.
1: And police have arrested three teenagers following an attempted aggravated carjacking in Ballarat over the weekend. Olivia Sanders has more.
4: Police were called to a Mare Street car park around 8:30 on Saturday morning after three teenagers allegedly approached a vehicle and threatened its occupant with a knife. One offender reportedly left the knife under the front tyre before all three fled. A 19-year-old Ballarat man and a 14-year-old Ballarat girl were arrested over the matter at the weekend. Officers arrested a third person from Winter Valley yesterday who attempted to flee before being caught and interviewed. Police will seek to remand the young male in custody.
1: A renewable energy developer has resubmitted its permit application for a wind farm in southwest Victoria, 3 years after it claimed amending the plan would make the project proposal unviable. Jean Bell reports.
5: If approved, the Woolatook Wind Farm would include up to 52 turbines on land about 22 kilometres north of Port Fairy. In 2023, developer Wind Prospects says the project would be unviable if it followed recommendations from the State Planning Minister, which included a five-month construction pause during the Brolga breeding season. Wind Prospects' updated application reduces the maximum number of turbines by 7 and increases the minimum tip height of turbine blades to 60 metres, which is above the flight range of most Brolga. The documents are open for public viewing.
1: Trains on the Ballarat, Bendigo and Geelong lines experienced significant delays yesterday due to a track fault near Footscray. V-Line spokesperson says the fault occurred just before 6:30 a.m. with trains on all three lines operating at reduced speeds during the morning before being suspended again from about 2 to 4 p.m. for further repair works. The spokesperson says passengers delayed by more than 60 minutes in a single journey may be eligible for compensation via the V-Line website. And now to the weather. It's cloudy with a high chance of showers, most likely during this afternoon and evening. Ballarat 10 and Warrnambool 15. 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
7: 25 to 8, off to the Weather Bureau in just a moment. We'll find out how things are shaping up for today and maybe a little bit of a run through yesterday, but we'll see how we go with weather in just a sec. If you're travelling today and heading to the station, Ballarat Line now has a service alert up on the website. The 707 Maryborough Southern Cross originating out of Ballarat at 20 past 8, not Maryborough. So it'll be a reduced capacity service as well. There was a replacement coach which has kicked in, so that notification went up a little while ago. Geelong line is good. Some late night coaches replacing trains. That's the only notice there. And on the Bendigo line, there's a couple of earlier changes as well, which may still be affecting the system, so you can check vline.com.au. Highway, the Western Highway to begin with, Horsham through to Ballarat and on towards the city's fairly clear run till you come out of Melton, and then it's patchy moderate run down through Rockbank to Deanside. It's okay on the Deer Park bypass, just slow at Robinson's Road, and it's a little slow as you join the ring road. The West Gate's pretty good until you get to the bridge. Then heavy getting up onto the bridge, and it's okay over onto the city side. It's just built up a bit. Slow through Hoppers Crossing and Williams Landing now. There's a collision in the mix.

0: there to add to the usual congestion, so it is a bit slower than normal. Otherwise, Princes Highway and Freeway okay, and the Midland Highway, it looks like it's not a bad run today. Just be aware there are lots of local roads around the place that are closed, and you just need to be aware of that. Also, I've just noticed that around Warren Heap, where the interchange is at the service station, there may be a little bit of emergency services activity. It's described as a washaway on the Western Highway, and there's a couple of vehicles responded. So it's right at that intersection. So just be aware of that. There may be some emergency vehicles coming through there in the next little bit. Jonathan Howe is our forecaster at the Weather Bureau. Morning, Jonathan.
1: Good morning, Steve.
0: Let's talk weather. Can I just ask, do you know if we broke any records yesterday with that that rain?
1: Yeah, we did. So in the 24 hours to 9 a.m. yesterday, we did see a number of locations record their wettest August day. Clunes, 67 millimetres. That's quite significant because we've been keeping records at Clunes for 150 years. So wettest August day on record there. Also wettest August day at Bolato. And in Ballarat itself, it was the wettest August day since 2010. So definitely very wet. And then at Maryborough, it was the wettest August day since 1981. With many locations recording sort of upwards of 40, 50, 60 millimetres. So very wet conditions yesterday. Thankfully, that rain has eased off today. But yeah, as you mentioned, still it was a bit of flooding around the region.
0: Yeah, indeed. I was watching the weather radar and the rain was just not moving anywhere. It was just swirling around, I assume, the low and sticking over our area for hours on end.
1: Yeah, the low really didn't move, but the low has finally moved out to the Tasman Sea, but we are still left with a bit of a westerly airstream across the state. Still quite cloudy out there and a few showers are possible today. So not completely out of the woods, still a couple of millimetres to go today, but thankfully the worst of the rain is now behind us.
0: Right, yeah. So temperatures today, Jonathan?
1: Yeah, so it's quite cool today. Our showers picking up from the afternoon. We could see another 1 to 2 millimetres, including around the Ballarat area, going for just 10 degrees today. Ararat, top of 12. Stall, 12. Maryborough, 12 degrees today. Colac, 13. Down towards the coast, Cape Otway, 14. And Mortlake, 14 degrees today.
0: Jonathan, what's coming in the next few days?
1: Yeah, so heading into tomorrow, we do have a cold front pushing across Victoria. Not much in this cold front, though, so we'll see showers picking up from the probably late morning, and we could see another 1 to 2 millimetres across central and southwest Victoria. Those showers will ease late tomorrow night. Temperature-wise, 1 or 2 degrees higher than today for your Wednesday, 11 in Ballarat, 13 or 14 elsewhere. And as we head into the second half of the week, we'll see clouds sticking around, slight chance of a shower on Thursday, most likely about the southwest coast, and then again on Friday, a little bit of cloud and light showers. But then from Saturday, temperatures starting to rise properly back up into sort of 15 to 16 degree territory and sunshine returning. So we've got a couple more days of this dreary, cloudy and slightly showery weather. And of course, we do remind people that even after the rain has stopped, flooding can persist for quite some time after that.
0: Rightio. Jonathan, thank you. Have a great day.
1: Thanks, you too.
0: Jonathan Howe, our forecaster at the Weather Bureau.
2: From Ararat to Colac and across the Central Highlands, this is ABC Ballarat.
0: Just coming up to 20 minutes to the next news at 8. We'll find out what's on AM in just a little while. But it's off to the Art Gallery. Louise Teggart is the director of the Ballarat Art Gallery and is with me in the studio. Good morning, Louise.
3: Good morning, Steve.
0: Now, Louise, we've done a lot of talking around art and about some of the exhibitions in Backspace, but you've got a big exhibition on, which must be kind of nice and a bit exciting for you guys.
3: Very exciting. Yes, I opened last Saturday, World Press Photo, and it's obviously not at the Art Gallery Ballarat because we're still closed. Mm. It's open at the Mind Exchange. It's a free exhibition showcasing the best photojournalism in the world from the last 12 months. So this is an international competition. They had over 50,000 photos entered from 141 countries.
0: Right.
3: And the exhibition is the 142 winning photos. So really powerful exhibition. Open every day at the Mine Exchange. It's free. Runs through till the 20th of September. Mm-hmm. But we're doing a whole range of fantastic public programs. A lot of them are free. So every day at 11 a.m., our fantastic volunteer guides are going to be giving guided experiences of the exhibition. On Saturdays, we have a free photographic activity that visitors can take part in. That's called the Dark Room. They can make their own cyanotype, which is a type of photography without a camera.
0: Yep.
3: Sundays, between 11 and 4, we have Lisa Shelton

0: The most exciting puppet program, or the one that I think will be provide kind of real insights into the World Press Photo Exhibition, is on the 5th of September at 6 p.m. It's called See the Story, and it's Nikki Catley, who is a Sydney Morning Herald photo editor, but she was actually a juror for this year's World Press Photo.
1: Right, okay.
0: So she'll really unpack what is the role of the jury in World Press Photo, and also reflect on her role as a photo editor and what photo editors do to influence what images define our understanding of what we see in contemporary press.
1: Mm.
0: So that one does actually have a ticketed price, so it's yep. $25, but I think will be absolutely fascinating.
1: Yeah, indeed. Can I ask about the content in the exhibition? Is it confronting? Is some of this confronting? Given what I'm just thinking, it's the last 12 months, given what's happened in the last 12 months around the world, including here, what do you have to say about some of the content, some of the photos?
0: Yeah, it is. And we have put a warning about perhaps it's not suitable for people under 15 because of the nature of some of the images. But along, you know, as you say, what's happened over the last 12 months, we've seen wars, we've seen protest, we've seen climate conflict.
1: The terror attack in Australia and
0: absolutely,
1: in Bondi,
0: yeah.
1: Yep.
0: Fires in Los Angeles were in the last 12 months. So absolutely there are images that are confronting, heartbreaking, but there's also images of kind of resilience and hope. But, you know, in a time where we're confronted a lot with, you know, images that have been produced through AI and fake news in the media.
1: Yep. These are real.
0: These are real photographs that are taken at the time by photographers. World Press Photo has extremely stringent ethical guidelines around the images, so nothing's been manipulated, nothing's been cropped. They have forensic photographic experts who go in and examine each photograph pixel
1: just
0: by
1: to
0: pixel.
1: Make sure. Yeah, okay.
0: So, yes, it's confronting, but it's reality.
1: Okay. Are they all by professional photographers, or are they photographs that have ended up in the press?
0: They're by professional photojournalists.
1: Yeah,
0: yeah.
1: I just wonder, because sometimes you do get, like someone can be out with a camera rather than a phone necessarily, but and get a great shot and it ends up in the press and it will end up becoming a bit of an iconic photo of various things, and it's been taken by someone who happens to be there at the time. But these are by press photographers.
0: Yes.
1: Who are there covering particular stories.
0: Yes.
1: And plying their trade and doing their craft.
0: Mm.
1: Mm. How long is it on for? Because it's on for a while, isn't it?
0: It runs through till 20th of September. And as I mentioned, it is at the Mining Exchange.
1: And free to go along. Mm. Do you know if there's been a good attendance at this point?
0: Well, it's only been open 2 days.
1: 2 days, yeah. Yep.
0: But look, yeah, I think that we've had really positive feedback and some great feedback from the Scribe program, which took place on Sunday, because I think people are really appreciating that opportunity to provide some feedback on unpack their feelings about what they're looking at.
1: Yeah, yeah, indeed. It sounds like an extraordinary exhibition. I haven't had a chance to go down and see it. I must admit, I knew it was coming, and I kind of got a surprise when I realised it was on already. So it's there. It's on until, as you said, end of September.
0: 20th of September.
1: 20th of September. So we've got a couple of weeks, more than a couple of weeks, but a few weeks to go along and see the World Press Photo Exhibition at the Mining Exchange. Louise, where do people find all the info about all the other events you've just run through associated with it?
0: On the Art Gallery of Ballarat website.
1: So just click on the events tab and away you go.
0: Yeah, absolutely.
1: Rightio. Thank you.
0: Thank you.
1: Louise Taggart is the director of the Art Gallery of Ballarat and World Press Photo Exhibition at the Mining Exchange until the 20th of September. It is 13 minutes to the next news coming up at 8. AM is after that news.
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3: Hi, Melissa Clark here. A national emergency declared as a massive earthquake strikes western Colombia. Hundreds of buildings have collapsed with

0: rescue is desperately searching for survivors. The corporate regulator puts car insurance companies on notice for raising their premiums above inflation. And he helped save lives during the Bondi terror attack, yet he's facing a fight to stay in Australia.
1: I don't know how the department might look at it. That uncertainty is always there. I don't know anyone who wouldn't love to stay in Australia. I have absolutely fallen in love with this country.
0: I hope you'll join me for those stories coming up soon on AM.
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3: Just with the photo exhibition, I have a question on the SMS. Is there a feature of pothole photos? No, that'll be next year, I'm pretty sure. And they'll have to meet the standards of the World Press Photo Organisation to make it into the competition. Hamish has been on the SMS, says, with the old 3.2-kilometre Brolga buffer, over 70 nest sites and 20 flocking sites have been abandoned, so no chance of Brolga using wetlands with just 300-metre buffers, says Hamish. I imagine all the wetlands are pretty healthy after the rain we've had this season as well, Hamish. 1300 303 468 and 0467 842 722. 67 mils in the gauge this morning since the weekend, says Chris from Lawrence. I just found an earlier one from Hamish that came in. And I think it's in relation to the Willetook story in our newsroom. So I'll come back to that in just a little while. Shortly, we're going to head off to New York. We'll have a chat with Ballarat-born author Tobias Madden, who's going to join us and tell us about his new book, 11 to 8.

0: It is Eurogliders. Heaven must be there. 7 minutes to the news at 8. Just going back to Hamish's SMS. It's about the Willetook Wind Farm, which I missed the first part of. It just says, Willetook Planning Panel, this has been in our news this morning, reduced that project to 16 turbines with restrictions on when they could build. They've resubmitted it and increased it back up to 54 turbines without restrictions. The amended application doesn't have a planning panel, so now it's just up to DECA for approval. DECA, and they're reducing the Brolga buffer from 3.2 k's down to 300 metres, so that's the context of that other SMS. For potential Brolga breeding wetlands, Willetook has more than any other wind farm in Victoria, says Hamish. So. Hamish, fair enough. I understand your concern now. I didn't quite understand the context of your first SMS, so thank you. Tobias Madden is a Ballarat-born author who has written a number of books, but he's just released, I believe, his first book for adults, and it's about two best friends in their 30s in New York. Tobias Madden joins us from New York this morning. Tobias, good morning. Welcome.
1: Thank you. It's so great to speak with you.
0: Now, you are in New York at the moment, so I can tell you Ballarat is its normal wintry self. So what's it like in New York?
1: Well, August in New York is typically very, very hot, very humid, tons of thunderstorms. We're just in the middle of a storm right now, actually. It's kind of like, it feels like Bali, but in like a concrete jungle. So it's pretty oppressive, to be honest.
0: Okay, so complete opposite environments at the moment. Tell me about this book that you've released, Quite the Pair. But can you do that by the other books that you have written previously? They were aimed at younger audiences.
1: Yes, that's correct. So my first three books were all written for teen readers. And all three of those actually take place in Ballarat. This is my first book set anywhere else. One of my books does take the characters on a cruise ship in the Mediterranean, but it's still kind of rooted in Ballarat. But this is my first time, setting a whole story anywhere other than my hometown. But obviously I live here now, so it's my new hometown. My first book for adults, and it's essentially the story of two best friends in New York who lived together a decade ago and had, you know, the time of their lives and have been incredibly, incredibly close ever since. And then in the present day, on one fateful night, they both get dumped by their long-term partners and decide that their only choice is to move back in together and try and sort of right all of the wrongs of the past 10 years and break their toxic habits and see if they can finally find happiness.
0: Happiness together.
1: Well, together or apart, I guess. Okay. That's kind of a big question, yeah.
0: because part of the info that came through, it says that the story tracks the demise of their friendship. So that sounds a bit ominous, Tobias.
1: yes, I mean, it's, you know, those kinds of really intense relationships have a lot of ups and downs, and anyone who has had, you know, a best friend for multiple decades would know that you go through a lot of different phases and you grow and change together, and sometimes you grow apart. So I guess that's kind of one of the central questions of the book is, you know, can people really change, and can they change together for the better, or, you know, are we kind of doomed to just make the same mistakes over and over again?
0: Why do you want to write a novel this time for that older audience?
1: I think it was kind of a natural progression from my other books. The protagonists got a little older each time I wrote a book. And I think, you know, as authors, we all have a lot of questions that, you know, we want to answer and things that we're pondering. And I think when I first started writing, those sorts of questions really did pertain to a younger audience in that earlier period of my life. But now, you know, I'm approaching 40 and I've lived through my whole 20s and 30s and all of those changes. And so I think the kinds of questions that I want to answer in my writing now just really do appeal more to an adult audience. So it felt like a natural fit.
0: Given when you were younger, you were writing for younger audiences, now you're a bit older, it's for an older audience. Is it a case of writing what you know? And also, now you're writing about being in New York, you are in New York, so you're writing what you know to some degree.
1: Yes, I mean, that's always been a big thing for me, and that's a big part of, you know, the writing philosophy for a lot of people. But, you know, I have been very lucky to

0: live a life filled with many, many different experiences. You know, I started my professional life as a performer doing musicals in Australia. I have traveled a lot. I've lived in, you know, every capital city in Australia and London and now New York. And so I think, you know, being able to draw on a lot of those experiences has always been a big part of my writing. And now being in New York, I feel like it would be impossible not to write a story set here because this city is just so magical and exhausting and, you know, infuriating at times, but just so incredible. And, you know, I think there's a reason why so many books and movies and stories have been set here over the years, because there is something really, really special and kind of compelling about this place.
1: Given you're talking to your hometown, home region this morning, Tobias, a story in New York, is it relevant for people here?
0: Yes, absolutely. I mean, the story is set in New York, but I think a lot of the themes, you know, to do with friendship and family and finding love and, you know, navigating your identity throughout different periods in your life, certainly apply to everyone. I think there's a lot of universal themes, even though the content of the book is very specific.
1: What's the reception been so far like to the book?
0: Well, the book comes out today,
1: Oh, okay.
0: so
1: Right.
0: I haven't heard a ton, but you know, we have early readers and some reviews from kind of, you know, publications and that sort of stuff. And the response so far has been really, really wonderful. A lot of people, you know, are saying that the book is making them laugh out loud, which is always the biggest compliment to me. You know, bringing humor to my work and making people laugh is always, you know, such a privilege, especially given, you know, the state of the world. It's very nice to kind of give people that reprieve. But yeah, it's been really positive so far. It's just always a scary moment to have that book kind of finally out in the
1: Yeah.
0: world and have everyone having their opinions. But, you know, stories, they kind of belong to the writer for so long, but then once the book comes out, they belong to the readers, and the story will become what it's, you know, meant to become. And whether people love it or hate it or, you know, all the different
1: Yeah.
0: things they can respond to in the book, that's really kind of out of my hands now.
1: Indeed, it is. It's out in the wild. Tobias, we've got to go. News is coming up. Thank you for your time this morning. Tobias Madden, a Ballarat-born local author, living and working in New York these days. The book is Quite the Pair. 8 o'clock.
2: Good morning, Natasha McFarlane with ABC News. Colombia's president has declared a state of emergency after a powerful earthquake shook the country, leaving more than 100 dead and dozens more injured. William Howard Evans reports.
3: The magnitude 7.4 quake has struck just days after Abelardo de la Espriella was sworn in as president, thrusting the new administration into its first major crisis. The epicenter of the quake was the Chocó region, but shaking was felt right across the country, as well as in neighbouring Venezuela, Ecuador and Panama. Numerous buildings have collapsed and rescue efforts are underway to try to free those who are trapped beneath rubble. The disaster has occurred less than 2 months after twin quakes devastated parts of Venezuela, killing more than 6,000 people.
2: The ABC has been told multiple cars have been forced to pull over due to damage from potholes on the Calder Freeway this morning. The Transport Victoria says it's closed a city-bound lane of the Calder due to road damage. It's understood up to 10 cars have pulled off the road near Mundy Road, south of Gisborne. Transport Victoria says its incident response team is on site and drivers are asked to be alert for people near the roadway. It follows chaos yesterday in Gippsland after up to 30 vehicles were damaged by a pothole on the Princes Freeway at Bunyip. The federal government is continuing discussions with the opposition about gambling reforms as Parliament resumes after the winter break. There have been growing calls for a total ban on inducements, which encourage punters to bet by offering incentives like cashback offers. Prime Minister Anthony Albanese has indicated the government will address inducements, but it's unlikely a full ban will be implemented. Independent MP Kate Chaney says she's disappointed in how the government has approached the reforms.
4: And I think Australians should be able to expect that policy is informed by evidence. And what we're seeing is a reform package that is ignoring the evidence that partial bans just don't work.
2: The president of Vietnam will hold talks with Anthony Albanese today.

0: today in Canberra. Here's Foreign Affairs reporter Stephen Jedgetts.
1: Tô Lam is the country's most powerful leader in decades and will meet Anthony Albanese for talks in Canberra. The two leaders are expected to sign a host of agreements, including new pacts on economic resilience and education. The trade relationship between the two nations has boomed, and both countries share anxieties about China's growing military power and the Trump administration's trade agenda. Protesters from Australia's Vietnamese community who oppose the communist government are also expected in Canberra.
0: A driver who crashed his car in Melbourne's southeast overnight, leaving one passenger dead, has been arrested. Police believe the car left Beach Road in Beaumaris and crashed onto the Bay Trail at about 12:30. One male passenger died at the scene, while another was taken to hospital in a critical condition. The driver, a 23-year-old man, was arrested and is under police guard in hospital. Allied health professionals at public hospitals in Victoria are taking stop work action today as part of a long-running pay dispute with the state government. Members of the Victorian Allied Health Professionals Association will also hold a rally at midday at the Peter McCallum Cancer Centre in Parkville. It follows months of strikes and rallies across Victorian hospitals, including a 24-hour statewide strike in June. Executive Officer of the Allied Health Union, Andrew Hewitt, says the dispute is about more than just pay.
2: Our members are facing huge workload challenges in the workplaces. The health systems are getting more and more complex and busier and busier, and as a consequence, our members are being more and more challenged. And we need to see some protections built into their agreement to deal with the workload.
0: And the fallout from Geelong's secret concussion deal will continue today, with the club set to respond to the AFL's Please Explain request. Geelong's response to the AFL, which will be submitted by the end of the day, is not expected to be made public. To the weather, multiple watch and act alerts remain for flooding, mostly in the north of the state. There's a severe weather warning for damaging winds for coastal areas east of Orbost this morning. For the state, damaging winds likely for the far eastern Gippsland coast during the morning. Isolated showers mainly on and south of the ranges, tending scattered about the eastern ranges. For Melbourne, cloudy, a slight chance of a shower, most likely this evening, heading for a top today of 15 degrees. Tomorrow, showers easing, also 15. Right now it's 11 degrees in the city. 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
3: Good morning. Welcome to AM. I'm Melissa Clark in Canberra, coming to you from Ngunnawal country and acknowledging other custodians. On today's program, privacy warnings as police in WA begin a mass trial of AI-driven facial recognition technology. And he helped save lives during the Bondi Beach terror attack. Now he's trying to stay in Australia.
4: I don't know how the department might look at it. That uncertainty is always there. I don't know anyone who wouldn't love to stay in Australia. I have absolutely fallen in love with this country.
3: But first, the death toll is climbing in Colombia after a powerful 7.4 magnitude earthquake ripped through the country's west. More than 100 people have been killed and many more injured, with search and rescue efforts underway for people trapped under collapsed buildings. Stephanie Smale reports.
5: The powerful earthquake shook American expat Mark Erickson awake in the city of Cali in Colombia's west. He and his wife tried to get their teenage children out of the house but couldn't.
6: None of us could get out because we just couldn't stand up. We had to just hold the wall. Honestly, I've never felt anything like that. Even the earthquakes in California, we were at least able to walk outside of the house, but we couldn't even walk out of the house. So that was scary.
5: Cali is one of four cities that have been ravaged by the quake. Mark Erickson says he grew up with earthquakes, but it's the worst he's experienced. He says a three-story apartment block near his home has completely collapsed.
6: There had to be some fatalities because there's just no way. At 7:30 in the morning, people are probably still asleep or just getting up.
5: Where is the search and rescue effort at in your neighborhood?
6: It was mostly up to the people on the street who were setting up a bucket brigade to try and get through the debris and try to see if there was any survivors. Because I'm sure that the rescue people were just so inundated with stuff all across the city.
5: What else has been happening in your community since the earthquake hit? What can you see on the street?
6: Everybody's kind of coming together. The store, they had to let people in one at a time because it was just overwhelmed because there's no water.

0: and now there's no gas. But it's going to be a while before we recover from this.
1: The death toll is rising, particularly in the city of Pereira, in Colombia's coffee-growing region. It's the first test for Colombia's newly elected president, Abelardo de la Espriella, who has declared a national disaster.
2: No están solos.
3: You are not alone. Colombia has a president who cares deeply about its people and will do everything in his power to help you during the most difficult times. Stand firm for the homeland.
1: Australian expat Lisa Richards also lives in the city of Cali.
4: It was really strong. It was really strong.
1: What could you hear as it was happening?
4: So I could hear trees moving, and then I could hear people, like my neighbours were screaming, you know, car alarms were going off, roofs were like aching, you know, that sound of like an aching roof. It was just a lot of noise and then it stopped.
1: She says blood donation clinics are full as people try to help in any way they can, and the search effort is ramping up.
4: People are rushing to where the collapsed buildings were because obviously they're trying to, you know, dig people out of the rubble. People are like posting on Instagram, please come and help, bring gloves, bring tapabocas, which are like face masks, bring water to try and just, I mean, everyone's hands on deck.
1: The Colombian Geological Service has confirmed it's the country's strongest earthquake in the last decade.
5: Stephanie Smale reporting there. And DFAT is urging any Australians affected by the earthquake to contact the embassy in Bogota or for their families to call the Consular Emergency Centre, which can be reached on 1300 555 135. You're listening to AM, where it's 9 minutes past eight. The Reserve Bank will make a decision today on whether to keep interest rates steady or put them on hold. Markets expect rates will be kept at 4.35% despite inflation remaining well above the target range. As households factor in rising prices to their budgets, regulators are keeping an eye out too. Corporate regulator ASIC has put car insurance companies on notice for failing to explain why premiums are rising so much. Catherine Gregory reports.
6: Brisbane man Elio was shocked to get his latest car insurance bill, which had jumped 40% on the year before. So he gave the insurer, one of the main players, a call.
7: To try and understand why the premium was so much higher, considering there was no claims or incidences throughout my whole history with them. And they gave me a fairly general response around the conditions of insurance at the moment.
6: Not satisfied with the response, Elio took the matter further.
7: I spoke to them. We discussed that they looked back at my personal situation and the tenure that I've been with them, and they were able to offer me a reduced amount similar to the previous year, which shocked me that they were able to reduce it so much. We didn't change too much. They were trying to tweak it.
6: In the end, Elio switched insurers and ended up with a much cheaper premium.
7: I saved myself 30, 40%.
6: Elio's experience is increasingly common, according to the financial services regulator, ASIC, which looked at the renewable notices of five major insurers. ASIC Commissioner Alan Kirkland says in the 2024-25 financial year, premiums rose 8%, and between 2019 to 2024, it rose 42%, both of which are well above inflation.
8: It's not surprising then that consumers are unhappy, they're complaining, and they want to understand more about the reasons for those significant premium increases.
6: In a statement, the Insurance Council of Australia says premiums are under pressure due to extreme weather event costs, taxes, and rising vehicle repair fees. But Commissioner Kirkland says this isn't being communicated well to customers. And when customers do make complaints, about 30% end up getting a lower price.
8: Shows that the price that you are offered may not be the lowest price that you could pay. This also shows that loyalty doesn't pay.
6: Sarah Orr from consumer comparison platform Compare the Market says premiums have jumped 10% in the last 12 months for new quotes too.
9: Profit is definitely one of the factors here. It's reasonable to expect maybe some increases, but I think some of the increases we see are upwards of 20% on a premium year on year, and no one's made a claim. And that's really just absurd.
6: Commissioner Kirkland is determined the industry lift its game by being more transparent and fairer with explaining premiums to consumers.
8: And in a way that allows people to decide whether they should push back on those prices or shop around, because if people don't do that, then we end up with far too many people paying more than they could or should for their insurance.
6: The Insurance Council welcomes this and says

0: It's looking at ways to explain premiums more clearly to customers. In a statement, the Assistant Treasurer and Minister for Financial Services, Daniel Molino, also says recent budget funding is helping to make this happen.
1: That report by Catherine Gregory and Amelia Terzin. West Australian police have scanned more than 100,000 faces in a trial of live AI facial recognition technology. In the first week of the trial, officers made more than a dozen arrests, but there was also a false match. Privacy and Indigenous advocates say police failed to properly consult before switching it on, and they question whether current privacy laws are sufficient. National AI reporter Cam Wilson.
2: Walk through a busy crowd in Perth or Fremantle, and a camera mounted on a police van can now scan your face and run it through a watchlist database in real time. WA Police's Paul Gelmy described the pilot in a promotional video.
3: We have an A-frame sign here, which warns people that they're approaching an area which will be recorded by the live facial recognition cameras.
2: In the first week, WA Police says it scanned more than 130,000 faces, generating 33 alerts and making 18 arrests. The database includes images of people wanted for serious crimes, who have arrest warrants against them, and missing people. One person was wrongly flagged. Melbourne Law School Associate Professor Jake Goldenfein says mistakes have not historically affected everyone equally.
4: Historically, these systems have performed worse for people of colour and for women.
2: But police say the system alone cannot identify or arrest someone, and non-matching images are immediately deleted. It adds that the system was tested in the UK and found no significant difference in false positives by gender or ethnicity when the system was used under ideal conditions. But in that test, the ethnicity analysis focused on volunteers grouped as Asian, Black or White, not First Nations Australians. WA Police did not answer whether it had tested the technology against First Nation faces. Its own privacy assessment ticked no when asked whether the trial was likely to especially affect Aboriginal people. Here's Noongar human rights lawyer Hannah McGlade.
5: Clearly we know about the overrepresentation of Aboriginal people, so how could that be justified?
2: The human rights law expert said WA Police needed to be more transparent about who it had chosen to put on its watch list and why.
5: Should this sort of technology be used for people who have engaged in minor offending? Now, if people are a risk to the public, there might be other arguments in favour of it or more surveillance. But here, we just don't know.
2: WA Police says it contacted the Aboriginal Legal Service about the trial. The service says a request for a 20-minute discussion arrived 2 days before the launch. The state's privacy regulator was brief and invited to a demonstration, but says police did not meaningfully consult it. Privacy expert John Payne says the bigger problem is the law.
6: Grants extraordinary powers with limited oversight to a police agency to do incredibly invasive things.
2: WA Police declined an interview but said that the trial will assess if the technology has a disproportionate impact on an ethnicity or group. Other state police forces are watching closely.
1: Cam Wilson and Andy Burns with that report. Voluntary assisted dying, or VAD, is legal in most of the country, but access depends in part on where you live. Patients in rural and remote areas can face long journeys to see VAD doctors, and some become too unwell before they can complete the process. Advocates say telehealth could help, but a federal law is standing in the way. Here's National Regional Health reporter Lucy Barber.
7: Sandra Serentu is preparing to die tomorrow. She was recently diagnosed with an aggressive lung cancer, and she wants to end her life with voluntary assisted dying, known as VAD.
8: I'm very grateful for it. However, it makes me sad to know that there are people out there who can't, and their time is ticking. And, you know, they have to suffer, and it's cruel.
7: It took 3.5 weeks for Ms. Serentu, who lives in Adelaide, to be approved for VAD. Patients have to attend face-to-face medical appointments to ensure they're eligible and able to make their own decisions. That process can take longer for people in rural, regional and remote areas because doctors are in short supply.
8: And then for those people to travel hours to possibly see a doctor and get the chance for that is just horrific.
7: Advocates say telehealth provides a solution. State laws allow the use of telehealth for some discussions about VAD, but a provision in the Commonwealth Criminal Code intended to outlaw the use of carriage services to incite suicide means doctors can't use phone, video or email when discussing VAD with patients.
9: So in the last fortnight, I've covered about 3,000 kilometres across the state for voluntary assisted dying.
7: Dr. Scott Lewis flies his own plane to rural and remote communities across South Australia to provide VAD care. He says he's seeing two new VAD patients each week, and some people have died waiting to be approved.
9: It does give us a sense of failure, I guess.
7: Federal Independent Kate Chaney will today push for debate on a bill to allow telehealth as part of voluntary assisted dying care. Labor is expected to block the move, despite growing support for reform within its own ranks. Prime Minister Anthony Albanese says face-to-face consultations are an important protection for vulnerable patients. Sydney University health law expert Dr. Christopher Rudge believes states have rigorous protections that would not be weakened by telehealth, but he acknowledges the PM's concerns.
10: My understanding is that the telehealth communications would occur at an early stage of the process, but that at some stage the witnessing and other processes would presumably need to occur in an environment where doctors are present.
7: For Sandra Serentu, it's simply an issue of equity. And in her final hours, she's pleading with the government to act.
8: Please change these laws, make it fair and available for everyone, despite where they are living. That will be my message.
1: That's cancer patient Sandra Serentu ending Lucy Barber's report. The reach and complexity of Russia's war with Ukraine continues to grow. Ukraine has launched another drone strike deep inside Russia. 13 people were killed, making it one of the deadliest since the war began. Ukraine isn't alone in stretching the boundaries of the conflict. Russia is drawing on resources from North Korea. More soldiers and more missiles from Pyongyang are being brought into the conflict. North Asia correspondent Natalie Whiting has more.
11: A Ukrainian village mourns a family killed in a Russian missile strike. Weeping as five coffins arrive for a funeral. Soft toys are placed on the lids of two of them. The country's president, Volodymyr Zelensky, says the missile that killed them came from North Korea. Everything will be verified, he says, but as of now, it is a North Korean ballistic missile. According to Kyiv, it was the first time in almost a year that a North Korean missile had been fired, suggesting Russia may have received fresh stocks at a time when Ukraine's air defences are under strain. Ukrainian military intelligence said a missile unit from North Korea, potentially armed with 120 ballistic missiles, had been deployed. In a video posted to social media after the attack at the end of July, Mr. Zelensky says Russia is using the Hermit Kingdom to extend the war. The alliance between the Moscow scumbags and the deranged regime in North Korea exists for the sake of missiles, North Korean troops on our borders here in Europe and killing our Ukrainian children, he says. And more North Korean ammunition and troops could be on the way. Volodymyr Zelensky now says a decision has been made for between 30 and 50,000 North Korean troops to be deployed. Dr. Go Myung-hyun from the Institute of National Security Strategy says the deployment is yet to be confirmed by a secondary source, and so it should be treated with caution until that happens.
12: North Korea is deploying that many soldiers at this juncture in the case of major escalation, and that would merit a response by the countries, not just in Europe, but also in countries neighboring North Korea, means South Korea, Japan, and other countries as well.
11: At the end of 2024, Pyongyang sent an estimated 14,000 soldiers to Russia. If it does send more, Dr. Go says it will be getting something in return.
12: Last time North Korea deployed soldiers to Russia, we believe that led to the transfer of some critical technologies from Russia to North Korea.
11: This time he suspects it could receive weapon components or military technology. Next week, the United States will be conducting major joint military drills with South Korea, with a focus on responding to North Korea's evolving capabilities. acknowledging its forces are bringing lessons from the war in Ukraine home to the peninsula. This is Natalie Whiting reporting for AM.
1: In the vital shipping route of the South China Sea, a high-stakes contest is playing out between the Philippines and China. In recent years, there's been a surge of Chinese Coast Guard ships into the Philippines' exclusive economic zone, putting the two countries in direct confrontation. Southeast Asia correspondent Tim Swanston reports from an island in the South China Sea controlled by the Philippines.
13: Filipino fisherman Joseph is showing us around on his traditional fishing boat. We're surrounded by vibrant blue waters near the shoreline of Pagasa Island in the South China Sea. Nearby are Chinese ships, its coast guard and navy. We're worried because we're not familiar with China, especially their large ships, Joseph tells me. As we're talking, there's noise from above. A Chinese helicopter is circling overhead. If China decides to attack Pagasa, it would only take a single shot and would be sunk immediately, Joseph says. Pagasa, known internationally as Thitu Island, has been in the Philippines' hands since the 1970s. It's in the Spratly Islands, which are also partly claimed by Taiwan, Vietnam, Malaysia and Brunei. But it's China and the Philippines that have been in the most intense competition. In recent years, China and the Philippines have repeatedly had confrontations at sea within the Philippines' exclusive economic zone, or EEZ. Under international maritime law, the Philippines has a 370-kilometre EEZ that stretches from the Philippines' coastline into the South China Sea. But China claims almost all of this territory inside a boundary known as its nine-dash line. A decade ago, a tribunal in The Hague threw that claim out, but China ignored the ruling, describing it as illegal, null and void. Philippines Defence Secretary Gilberto Teodoro says that China's claims and behaviour are the biggest traditional security threat that his country faces.
14: The world knows that it is illegally occupying areas which it has no right to occupy, not only in the Philippine domain, but also in the high seas. Its nine-dash line is the biggest threat to regional stability and peace.
13: Foreign correspondent travelled to Pagasa, sailing through the South China Sea for 6 days. 12 hours after leaving Manila, the ship we were on was tailed by China Coast Guard. More Coast Guard ships ended up shadowing too over the course of the voyage. China is accused of grey zone tactics in this region, applying pressure to the Philippines, but deliberately falling short of actions that would start a war. Former Rear Admiral Rommel Ong was on board the ship we travelled on.
15: Well, you have to look at China's gray zone approach as a coercive tactic. It's a manifestation of both economic and psychological warfare.
13: A fifth of global trade goes through the South China Sea, and Rommel Ong says that China is after control of this critical waterway, describing it as somewhat like the Strait of Hormuz. There are enormous deposits of oil and gas here too that remain untapped. Victor Gao, a former Chinese diplomat, says that China is justified in its tactics.
16: China will defend every inch of land which belongs to China. Therefore, go back to where you belong to and you will be absolutely safe.
13: This is Tim Swanston in the South China Sea reporting for AM.
1: And you can see more of Tim's story on Foreign Correspondent tonight on ABC TV at 8 p.m. or anytime on iView. Back home, and during last year's terrorist attack at Bondi Beach, many people rushed to the aid of victims, despite risks to their own safety. Among them was Abdullah Ashraf, an international student who tended to the injured. In the months since, his student visa expired while he was on mental health leave to cope with the trauma, but he's trying to stay in the country to finish his degree and hoping to settle here permanently, as Sean Tarrick-Goodwin reports.
17: Abdullah Ashraf was driving a rideshare car when he heard gunshots at Bondi Beach.
18: I think a cop shot.
17: That's when an instinct kicked in.
18: I just thought about helping people. I didn't think about anything else.
17: He helped an injured police officer and then cared for a young mother after getting her children to safety.
18: I made sure that they're behind the car, so even if they're bullets flying around, at least they're safe. And I attended to the mother, made sure she was conscious and started putting pressure on her wounds.
17: Abdullah continued to help others who'd been injured, including 27-year-old Dan El-Kayam.
18: I did look in his eyes, but I couldn't locate his wound or where it was, and he just passed away. And
17: on the night after

0: hours of helping, he spoke with the ABC.
1: I think I'm still in shock, haven't processed it yet. So once I process it, I think that's when I'll understand fully.
0: In the months after, the trauma has weighed on the 27-year-old. On his doctor's recommendation, the University of New South Wales granted him compassionate leave from his studies. In that time, his student visa lapsed. Now his future hangs in the balance, having applied for a new visa to finish his law degree.
2: I don't know how the department might look at it or how the case officer might look at it, and that uncertainty is always there.
0: Two heroes in the Bondi Junction stabbing attack were granted permanent residency as a reward for their acts of bravery. Another two people who helped victims at Bondi Beach have also been granted permanent visas.
3: Would you like to stay in Australia long term?
2: I don't know anyone who wouldn't love to stay in Australia. I have absolutely fall in love with this country.
4: The Minister for Immigration, or the Minister for Home Affairs, is vested with godlike powers to either cancel visas or to grant permanent residence.
0: Professor Mary Crock is a public law expert at the University of Sydney. She says Abdullah has a good case for being granted permanent residency or even citizenship.
4: Oh, absolutely. This is exactly the type of case where the minister has intervened in the past. I think that if you're going to give a minister great powers, then that power should be allowed to be exercised in benevolent circumstances.
0: Home Affairs Minister Tony Burke has been contacted for comment. For Abdullah, the fallout from the incident has had a profound impact, particularly given his Muslim faith.
2: And we already know that anti-Semitism exists in the society, Islamophobia exists in the society. How I look at all of that is we can't let the ideology of hatred consume us. When you let hatred consume you, we become the worst version of ourselves, become the worst of humanity, and we do despicable things.
5: International student Abdullah Ashraf, ending that report by Sean Tarek Goodwin. In finance, Wall Street stocks have ended lower amid ongoing uncertainty about the global oil trade. That's also seen oil prices rise, Brent crude trading at $87.50 US a barrel, and the Aussie dollar's lower, buying 70.5 US cents. That's AM for today. I'm Melissa Clark. It's 8:30.
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7: Welcome back to the program. It is 8:30. Steve Martin here through until 9 o'clock, and lines are open. SMS is there if you want to get in touch, and I would be interested to hear from you. If you've been to the ED lately, this story is still kicking around, the Emergency Department of Ballarat Base. 0467 842 722 for texts and for calls. 1300 303 468 is the number. Why are we talking about this again? Well, it's one of those stories that has built up over the last few weeks and our awareness of it from when we first had a chat to Kevin Harper, and he explained that first visit. We followed up last week. We talked to Kevin again, and another horrific event in the ED, because it is just overcrowded and not coping with the volume of people who are presenting to the Emergency Department at Ballarat Base. Yesterday we heard in that wider coverage that was on our radio news and on the TV news last night, we also heard from the AMA Victorian President, Dr. Simon Judkins, who talked about people who are occupying beds within the hospital environment who need to go into aged care, but there are no beds for them to be moved on from the hospital. So I'm wondering why that's the case and how long some people are being stuck in a hospital environment when really they should be in some other form of care. So we're going to talk to Dr. Mark Yates, who is a Ballarat geriatrician. We've spoken with Mark a bit lately about how this sort of trap is happening that causes what's known as bed block, when you can't get from the emergency department onto a ward because there are no beds available, and see if we can just delve into what's causing the backlog for the emergency departments, because everyone seems to be saying there is no quick fix here. So that's something that we will talk about this morning. And if you've been in that ED in the last few days over the weekend, if you could tell us what it was like.

0: like for you as well, just to add into this, I would be very interested to hear your experiences. And if it's not just Ballarat, if it's some of the other hospitals around our wider listening area as well, would be very interested to hear the experiences you've had if you or a loved one or someone you know has been into a local emergency department. So we'll get to that on the program this morning. We're also going to find out about perceptions of safety in the community for one particular group. So that's coming up a little bit later on in this half hour. First up, let's head off to the newsroom and get the latest with local news headlines. It's good morning to Charlotte Wilkes.
1: Good morning, Steve. Rainfall since Sunday has caused river rises and triggered flood warnings across parts of Victoria. Drivers are being urged not to drive through floodwaters and to check the VicTraffic website for the latest road closures. And the State Emergency Service says yesterday's flash flooding showed people in central Victoria are not listening to authorities. Regional Duty Officer Anthony Van Heumen says despite safety messages, by mid-morning there were already 7 calls for people to be rescued from floodwater. And a Victorian magistrate has apologised to loved ones of a Ballarat gold mine worker who died in a rockfall after a hearing into the matter had to be adjourned for another month. A 3-day committal hearing was due to start in court yesterday, but had to be adjourned due to scheduling conflicts. It will now be heard in September. And police have arrested 3 teenagers following an attempted aggravated carjacking in Ballarat over the weekend. A 19-year-old Ballarat man and a 14-year-old Ballarat girl were arrested for allegedly approaching a vehicle and threatening its occupant with a knife. Officers arrested a 3rd person from Winter Valley yesterday who attempted to flee before being caught and interviewed. And trains on the Ballarat, Bendigo and Geelong lines experienced significant delays yesterday due to a track fault near Footscray. The spokesperson says passengers delayed by more than 60 minutes in a single journey may be eligible for compensation via the V-Line website. And that's the latest in ABC local news.
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3: Good morning, it's Brad Arnold from Transport Victoria. Take care on some wet and slippery roads. Report any damage that you see on our roads to our Transport Operations Centre on 13 11 70. Looking okay, no major incidents on our major arterials around the listing area though. The Western Freeway running pretty well. Melbourne bound, the usual build-up through Aintree and Deanside, past Leakes Road and Hopkins Road. Busy but moving on to the M80 Ring Road. Main delay is getting onto the Westgate Freeway. Slow going over the bridge in towards the city exits. And further back, a little busy around the Princess Freeway through Williams Landing at Laverton. And delays from Forsyth Road getting onto the freeway for a collision. One lane closed at that inbound entry ramp. Fine further back around the Geelong Ring Road. No major troubles for the Midland Highway between Ballarat and Geelong. Hamilton Highway pretty clear, as is the Princess Highway. Got those works still happening just west of Terang. Speed lane restrictions in place in both directions. If you're getting onto a V-Line service this morning, looking a lot better than this time yesterday. Service alert still for the Ballarat line after an earlier cancellation. Geelong and Waterloo services running well. There will be some works happening tonight. Rains, check the V-Line website for details.
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0: Lines are open. SMS, of course, is there if you want to get in touch. And just on that travel and traffic report, if you do want to use the VicTraffic website, because they've changed a bit of the VicTraffic website now where things don't always pop up straight away, you really need to zoom in onto a particular location to see if roads are closed or open. So there's a few roads closed around Maryborough, for example. There is also the Dunak to Eddington Road, which is closed, so past Majorca and through Red Lion. That's listed as closed. There's a few other ones just to the north of Eversley, Elmhurst sort of area as you head up towards Landsborough. So if you do need to check, you need to zoom in on the areas that you want to go before you'll actually get the icons coming up. Unfortunately, that's a change on that website that was made a little while ago. 23 minutes to the news at 8 o'clock. Lines are open. SMS, of course, is there. In the discussion about some of the huge waiting times in the emergency department of the Ballarat Base Hospital, one of the problems that keeps coming through is that there are no beds available in the hospital for people to be moved from the ED onto the wards. Now, yesterday, Yesterday, the president of the AMA in Victoria explained that some of that comes from older patients who need to go into some sort of aged care, but they're stuck occupying hospital beds. So how is it that significant numbers of people end up in hospital and then they have nowhere to go? Dr. Mark Yates is a Ballarat-based geriatrician, and he is our guest once again this morning. Mark Yates, good morning.
5: Good morning, Steve. How are you?
0: Very well. How much of a problem in the ED can we put down to bed block because older people are taking hospital beds when they should really have gone on to an aged care bed?
5: I think not as much as the media and the public think.
0: Okay.
5: Is the shorter story, but it's complicated, as most things are in health systems. There is a number of barriers, and older people are really rarely the major barrier. There are a number of people older people in hospitals, and more so in other states than Victoria, I have to say. And also more so perhaps even than in this region, principally because Grampians Health is quite unique in that it's incredibly and with great fortitude has held on to its commitment to public residential aged care against the odds, and has done a brilliant job in providing aged care services across the region. And that has given the hospital and the system some flexibility to accommodate older people into the residential aged care sector that may not be available to other hospitals, either in Victoria or another state. Mm. So that's a real positive for us, but we still have a problem. So why do we still have a problem at Grampians Health like we do everywhere else? I think there's a number of bits to that. There are issues with the NDIS, clearly, and if we looked at our data, in fact, the population who are young, waiting for NDIS, carry them. They carry as many beds, if not more, than the over 65.
0: Is that right?
5: Yeah. And the problem is that if you take individuals, one older person might take up 100 bed days. But if you've got three people waiting NDIS and they're only taking up 30 bed days, then in fact that's the same number of bed days. So you've got to actually not only look at the individual cases, which are obviously very evident. So if someone looked at bed occupation, you'd see there are three people who'd been there for more than 100 days and they have to be 65. But if in fact you looked at looked at another population and said, well, how many people have been there for 30 days, you may find there's more of those. And in fact, that makes up to more beds than this other group. So you've got to be really clear about what you're asking for and what the issue is. So the other question that I think we need to be asking, not only, I think it's very, the older people as a whole are easy to target because you can see them. And I think it's unfair that that's the case. And I think these are people who really do need that support, but they're relatively small but difficult in number. The difficulty is that those people have a lot of difficulty being supported properly in the acute care setting, particularly if they've got significant underlying dementia with underlying fear and anxiety, so that they present in a way that is disruptive to the hospital system.
0: Yeah.
5: So, and we haven't yet built we haven't got the skills or the beds in aged care to support those people properly in routine, ordinary aged care. So that's one of the problems. So the other problem is that someone who has lost capacity often needs what we call the Victorian Civil Administration Tribunal to assist in their decision-making. And at the moment, VCAT is under incredible pressure, and more pressure being added recently by government policy, to make decisions for other people. And that is another area where there's significant delays, so that you can't get somebody into a residential facility unless there's a decision maker that can support them for the financial decisions that need to be made. So that's another key issue. So if I was to have and I'd have to say, Steve, this is a very, very active problem across governments.
0: Yep.
5: I had the pleasure of sitting on a task force group, the national one, which had all the senior officers, which are the heads of departments from other jurisdictions and the federal department

0: the system has been driven to have less and less, I guess, flexibility because of reduced bed numbers. And let's face it, we've had 10 years of very little in the way of bed growth in Ballarat, actual beds, real beds, not just the virtual beds that are people's homes, etc., but real bed growth in Ballarat. We've had a tree change during COVID. We've had population growth in Ballarat. And this is all on the cards. It was all there for people to see. And in fact, the growth hasn't occurred. And even when we build the new hospital, and that's completed, I'm not convinced that, the number of beds that we're going to have there will be matching the number of beds we probably need.
1: So it'll still fall short. We'll still have problems with emergency department and moving people onto wards?
0: Well, I think we probably will. I think government, this particular government's been pretty focused, I think, on elective surgery, which I understand is important. But ultimately, we've got to get, this is a flow. There's a flow from a stream into a bucket, and the bucket's got to tap out of the bottom, and then people got to get out. And that's what ED is. It's just a bucket where people sit. And if it's already full, you could open up the tap at the bottom as big as you like, but you can't open it up any more than the flow that's coming in. And if that's the case, that the ED will remain exactly as it is unless you can either reduce the flow in or increase the flow out. And if the flow is determined only by the beds available, and some of that is constricted because you need elective beds, then we will be stuck with the same problem.
1: Right.
0: We haven't used our private elective beds very much as we did in the past.
1: We're talking to Dr. Mark Yates, Ballarat-based geriatrician. Mark, can I get you to put your hospital politics hat on firmly, because you have previously been president of the AMA in Victoria. If you had to advocate for something now that would ease the pressure, because I know we can't change everything, but if there's something that needed to be advocated for now to ease this pressure, what would it be?
0: It'll be about three different things, Steve, because as I said, it's complicated.
1: Yep.
0: I would certainly want the federal government to look to see how it could support home-based, support at home programs.
1: Yep. And some of those have been rolled back a bit too, haven't they?
0: They have a bit, and they're coming back up. But more importantly, how do they plan to successfully work with families to move someone into residential care when we know that's going to be a necessity? If someone has dementia, we know it's a neurodegenerative condition. We know over a period of 3 to 4 years they will need residential aged care. But there's no driver for those community providers to actually move people in and have that complex discussion with families as to choosing the time to move. So what happens is some people sit in the community with a care support system that is going to fail at some time, and it fails, and then they come into hospital. Someone like that will need 31 days in hospital on average, according to Australian Institute of Health and Welfare. If someone is in a residential facility, they only need 9 days in hospital, and we're already reducing that process through expanded residential in-reach programs. So if I was going to do something else, I would expand our residential in-reach program, which this government is doing in conjunction with the federal government, and that's a very active program here at Grampians Health. So I would be working with the case managers in the community to look to residential aged care before hospital admission.
1: Yep.
0: I would be ensuring that we've got systems in place that assist in the planning of people returning to their residential aged care in the most appropriate time for their needs. And I would be actually bolstering, I'd have a separate pathway for VCAT so that the Civil Administration Tribunal can act to support older people in hospital who can't advocate for themselves, so the process can work for them.
1: So they would have a specialist unit effectively within VCAT to deal with this particular issue?
0: Yep.
1: Mm. And that would ease a bit of the pressure. There's so much more to talk about with all of this. Mark, I appreciate your time this morning. Thank you.
0: No problem, Steve. Bye-bye.
1: Dr. Mark Yates, a Ballarat geriatrician, former head of AMA Victoria, was the president for I think it was one term, but a while ago, but very much involved in health politics and at the forefront of that for a good period of time. 12 minutes to the news at 9 on the SMS. A couple have come in. One says people are just living longer, and we have an ageing population. That's been known for years, but there's been some planning for that.

0: maybe not enough. Steve, a friend took a 9-year-old daughter to ED. She said the experience was confronting for herself, let alone the child. The noises people were making, code grey alerts, people lying on the ground moaning. She wished her daughter didn't have to witness the experience. This, as a child, should have a totally separate ED area. Well, again, as Mark Yates was talking about, it's congested and it's busy. If you use that bucket analogy, the bucket is full. There's nowhere else to necessarily go. Morning, Steve, says another. I was at Ballarat Base Hospital Saturday a week ago with my 17-year-old son. The nurse and doctor we saw were both amazing. They both apologised for the wait, but I expected to be there a lot longer. We were in and out in about 3 hours. A bit lucky, I think. I know they're under a lot of pressure with the beds, says Barry. And yes, they are. I haven't heard anyone criticise the staff. It's the circumstance that everyone is having to put up with if you're going in as a patient, and work with if you are one of the staff there. There's another one here that says, as a paramedic who regularly stands in the corridor at the base, I can confirm all the reports are true and things are only getting worse. Yes, there's a large ED redevelopment in progress, but the next couple of years will be rough. Another issue which causes huge problems is the unnecessary transfers to Ballarat from smaller hospitals, whose doctors or staff seem to have no idea how Ballarat Hospital works. Yes, Grampians Health covers all the way to the border, but Horsham, Stawell, Ararat, Maryborough and Daylesford all send patients to Ballarat for a higher level of care. Quite often these transfers are completely unnecessary. The transfers take an emergency ambulance out of the towns, the crews get ramped for hours, and the patient quite often goes to the waiting room. It's a great source of frustration for paramedics, and it says, I'll remain anonymous. Cheers. Got that. Thank you for your SMS this morning. And there's this. Hi, Steve. I agree with Mark. The elderly taking up a bed are in the minority. Older patients in ED that I've seen had physical injuries that required ED treatment. Yes, I'm sure that's why they're in the emergency department. But those older patients who are on the wards, as Mark explained, they might be there for a while, but they're not necessarily the main cause of the bed block, of being unable to transfer from the emergency room up into the ward system at the hospital. 9 minutes to the news, coming up at 9 o'clock.
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5: The housing crisis has been a really big issue.
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0: Another SMS has popped in. I work at the Ballarat Urgent Care. We've been extremely busy also in the past few weeks. We see 80 plus people a day with just 1 to 2 doctors on duty. The entire system is under immense pressure. I have said last week, in the evening, sometimes driving up Sturt Street, I glance up into the windows of the urgent care centre and it also looks chock-a-block. So thank you for that SMS. It's 8.5 minutes to the next news, coming up at 9 o'clock.

0: It is Queen from their Night at the Opera album, 1976, and You're My Best Friend. 6 minutes to the news coming up at 9 o'clock. Monash Uni is in Ballarat tonight and Daylesford tomorrow. They're investigating some of the issues and factors that affect safety and perceptions of safety for queer people in public spaces. Professor Jean Borden is the co-director of the XYX Lab, part of Monash University, and is our guest this morning. Professor Jean Borden, good morning. Welcome.
1: Hi, Steve. Thanks for the invitation.
0: What is XYX Lab?
1: Yes, pretty obscure name. XYX Lab is a group of design researchers who are kind of made up of architects, graphic designers, interior designers, who come together to look at how design processes and ways of thinking might be actually deployed to make urban spaces feel safer for women, girls and the LGBTIQA+ community.
0: Okay, so it's on that design and architecture side of things of the argument that you come into. So what are you looking to learn with your visit to Ballarat and Daylesford?
1: Yeah, so we are running a project called Queer Stories, and Queer Stories is a project where we ask members of the LGBTIQA+ community and their allies to kind of tell us their experiences of inclusion and the spaces and places where they've felt that kind of joy, inclusive, a space where they feel safe, because their experience is the kind of real expertise. We can kind of read through all the journals and all that sort of stuff, but the lived experience of the community itself is actually much more accurate.
0: Okay. Are we talking public spaces or more closed spaces?
1: Yeah, predominantly public spaces that we're interested in, because public spaces are where most people feel unsafe. Their own kind of enclosed spaces that they make their own, they're safe, but it's the public spaces that they venture into that can feel unsafe.
0: Okay. Does that perception of safety come down to the built environment, or does it come down to the overall and the wider community attitude?
1: Yeah. It's a mixture of both. Understanding how the spaces themselves feel, like they're open and clear and visible, well lit, those sorts of things kind of play a factor, but it's also the community themselves. If people can see themselves within the community, they will feel like they belong and they're a welcome member of that space. So definitely a mixture of both.
0: All right, so you're at the Mechanics Institute this evening, and you want people to come along and just explain face-to-face?
1: Yeah. It's actually a much more, face-to-face, but it's a much more kind of creative process than that. We get people to engage in a kind of making exercise where they either make collages or little constructions of that identify the space. So they'll kind of record their story, about 100 words of a story of where they've felt included and safe, and then build this construction to then kind of visualize and tell us about it, because we can kind of start to surface the patterns of an inclusion that we can then start to advise people who make spaces how they can deploy that information from the community the way they make space.
0: So Jean, how long has this project been going?
1: The project, we kind of prototyped it a couple of years ago, but now it's we're kind of coming to the end of the project now, so we're keen to get as many stories as we can, but also we're very keen to get out of the city and to places like Ballarat, Daylesford. We're going to Shepparton.

0: later in the year to get much more of a sense of the communities in those rural environments and their experiences.
1: So has any of the information that you've gathered from people while the project's gone on, has any of that that you've seen filtered into the way some spaces have been designed already?
0: Yeah, there are spaces that are purpose-built. So the like the Pride Zone in St Kilda is probably the most kind of obvious one. But mm-hmm. then spaces and places that are made inclusive by the LGBTQI plus community themselves. So that could be cafes, bars, bookshops even. But it's more the kind of interstitial spaces, the spaces that you don't really expect. Like it could be... Like there's a group that go rock climbing, for example, and the spaces they go to because they'll stab the rainbow flag into a rocky outcrop and this rock climbing group suddenly make that space inclusive for them.
1: Right. So it's some complex ideas in amongst this. Look, we're coming up to the news at 9. Yeah. I will give out the details of when and where. Can people still come along?
0: Yeah, absolutely. Tonight and tomorrow night at Dalswood, you can book on Eventbrite, but otherwise just rock up.
1: Rightio.
0: Story.
1: Gene, thanks for your time this morning.
0: Awesome. Thanks so much, Steve.
1: That is Professor Gene Borden, our co-director of XYX Lab. It's part of Monash University in Ballarat tonight and in Dalesford tomorrow. If you look up XYX Lab, you'll find them and some of the details pretty easily. But tonight in Ballarat at the Mechanics Institute. So they're there 6 p.m. until 8 p.m. And you'll be able to join in the workshop and talk through some of those issues that Gene has just been explaining, that they are looking to research for design and for those perceptions of safety. On ABC Ballarat, 9 o'clock.
2: Good morning, Natasha McFarlane with ABC News. A crossbench push to allow the use of telehealth in voluntary assisted dying care is expected to be blocked in federal parliament today. Here's National Regional Health reporter Lucy Barber.
3: Adelaide woman Sarah Serentu is preparing to die tomorrow using voluntary assisted dying, also known as VAD. In her final hours, she's pleading with the Prime Minister to change a federal law that's created barriers to access for people in rural, regional and remote Australia.
4: And then for those people to travel hours to possibly see a doctor and get the chance for VAD. It's just horrific.
3: A provision in the Commonwealth Criminal Code means doctors cannot use telehealth to discuss VAD with patients. Federal Independent Kate Chaney will today push for a debate on a private members bill that would amend the law, but Labor is expected to block that move.
2: After potholes caused chaos on the Princes Freeway yesterday, another one has brought cars to a halt on the Calder Freeway in central Victoria this morning. Ethan Seideman reports.
5: The ABC has been told 10 cars have pulled off the road with damage after hitting a pothole on the Calder Freeway near Gisborne South this morning. Transport Victoria says it's closed a city-bound lane of the Calder near Mundy Road due to road damage. It says its incident response team is on site and drivers are asked to be alert for people near the roadway. It follows chaos yesterday in Gippsland after up to 30 vehicles were damaged by a pothole that opened up after heavy rain on the Princes Freeway at Bunyip. Potholes have become a major issue in the lead-up to the state election. Yesterday, Ben Carroll promised to repair roads after the opposition made a pledge last month.
2: More than 100 people have been killed after a powerful earthquake struck Western Colombia. North America correspondent Lauren Day with the details.
6: The 7.4 magnitude quake struck near the village of San Jose del Palmar, about 400 kilometres west of Bogota, and was felt in major cities across the country. The US Geological Survey has warned significant casualties and damage are likely, and already dozens of deaths have been confirmed, with the toll rising steadily throughout the day. It comes less than 2 months after devastating twin quakes in neighbouring Venezuela left more than 6,000 people dead. But this is the strongest earthquake to hit Colombia in a decade.
2: An Australian woman who lives in the Colombian city of Cali says the devastating 7.4 magnitude earthquake was very strong. Lisa Richards says blood donation clinics are full as people try to help in any way they can.
7: It was really strong. It was really strong. People are rushing to where the collapsed buildings were because obviously they're trying to, you know, dig people out of the rubble. People are posting on Instagram, please come and help, bring gloves, bring tapabocas, which are like face masks, bring water. I mean, everyone's hands on deck.
8: The Shadow Attorney General has accused the Prime Minister of being dirty and crude over his comments about melons gifted to him by his Japanese counterpart. Appearing on a podcast last month, Anthony Albanese made remarks about the President from Prime Minister Sane Takeuchi, while also making hand gestures in front of his chest. He's since been criticised by former Japanese ambassador to Australia, Shingo Yamagami, but the Japanese government hasn't raised concerns about the interview. Michaela Akash has told Channel 9 Mr Albanese embarrassed Australia.
9: This is now a diplomatic incident because of the appalling behaviour of the Prime Minister, and yes, he should apologise.
8: A prisoner in central Victoria helping other men learn to read and write says he's realised many are falling between the cracks. Loddon Prison is the first in Australia to adopt a peer-led program out of the UK, tackling low literacy rates among prisoners. Mentors run informal sessions using phonics-based workbooks that break down barriers to formal education. The prisoner we've called Simon says some men can't read officers' name tags or fill out canteen slips.
10: There are a lot more prisoners than we thought that do not know how to read. There's so many that fall beneath the cracks. We've got a whole list, so to get more mentors and to get the program running more, it's going to benefit a lot.
8: To the weather, multiple watch and act alerts remain for flooding, mostly in the north of the state. There's a severe weather warning for damaging winds for coastal areas east of Orbost this morning. For the state, damaging winds likely for the far eastern Gippsland coast during the morning and isolated showers mainly on and south of the ranges. For Melbourne, cloudy, a slight chance of a shower, most likely this evening, heading for a top today of 15 degrees. Tomorrow, showers easing, also 15. Right now, it's 11 degrees in the city. ABC News.
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12: Yeah, and a good morning to you. It is Tuesday, just past 9 a.m. Really lovely to have your company as always. So, I mean, you and I talk about this a fair bit. It can be really hard to get in to see your GP regionally. So now imagine what it'd be like if you had the added worry that when you do get in to see your doctor, you're not treated with respect. You are not in a safe or a judgment-free space. That is day-to-day life for a lot of the LGBTQIA plus community. There's a new program that wants to change that. We're going to talk more on that very soon. Going to start the morning talking about what else? Road damage and potholes. Huge amount of water right around the state causing damage to roads across regional Victoria. You might have caught yesterday 30 cars getting damaged by a pothole on the Princess Freeway at Bunyip. This is what Gary told the ABC when he called in.
13: On the approach to Melbourne, about out at Bunyip River, there's a major pothole in the freeway, and there was at least 20, maybe 30 cars with broken rims pulled over. And for about 15 kilometres thereafter, cars were pulled over with damaged rims.
12: Now, this morning, there's been reports of multiple cars being impacted on the Calder Freeway near Gisborne, closing down lanes, causing delays, huge amount of frustration by drivers. This is what Doug from Rosedale was saying to the ABC.
14: A car had just passed me and pulled sort of too close to me in front, so I couldn't see the road. And the next thing, we hit that hole. That wasn't the duty. And it fairly bounced us around. We went on a little bit further, and it was obvious that the tyre was going down and it was at it. So I didn't want to change it on the side of the road, so we just drove a bit further into Rosedale and we changed the tyre in there.
15: Yes.
14: Luckily, a young fella from the Rosedale Wreckers come along and gave us a hand. Mm. So that worked out well.
15: What actual damage was done in the end?
14: Well, the rim's all right, but the tyre's a throwaway job, and that's $150 down the chute there, you could say.
12: Now, I've talked about this before. I've talked about, to you, hitting a pothole coming from the Gambier to Shep, and it was a little way down the road afterwards and my tyre just tears apart while I'm doing 110. It was terrifying. And in the end, the damage was so bad, I needed 4 new wheels. It cost me thousands. So I thought this morning, let's try and get a bit of a statewide road report today from you. What are you seeing since the rain came through? What are the potholes like since it's floodwaters maybe or just the rain? What damage are they causing you? Grab your phone now. It's 1-300-977-222. Johnny Rabbit is the owner at Seymour Tyre and Mechanical. Johnny, good morning to you, mate.
16: G'day, mate. How are you?
12: You would be seeing a lot of this on a regular day-to-day, but just give me a sense. Like, it's very easy, I think, for people to maybe gloss over what a pothole can do, but how serious can the damage be?
16: There's a number of factors that sort of go into it. Like, obviously, the tyre and rim damage, that can extend out pretty far. But beyond that, a lot of the suspension damage that's caused and, a lot of that's not cheap, especially when you're going into some of the European stuff, which is a little bit harder to get hold of. Audi, Volkswagen, all that sort of stuff like that. It's a little bit harder to obtain at the moment because we've got Volkswagen sort of starting to roll back out of the country at the moment. So a lot of that sort of stuff's got to come from overseas if they haven't already got it in the country. That entails... obviously the person who owns the car needs to hire a rental car on top of everything else, just so they can get to work to pay for the damage that they've just been inflicted with.
12: What would be the most common stuff you see? Is it around rim damage?
16: Yeah, constantly. We just last week we had one, was it Audi, and they were travelling to Nagambi, hit a pothole, and no spare tyre with it. So it got towed in and brought in on a tow truck, and lo and behold, that rim was $4,000. That was before we even put a tyre on it. A lot of the people that are impacted by this, they're bypassing the whole trying to chase Vic Roads for reimbursement. They're just going straight through their insurance, which isn't fair on their behalf, really. Like, they've got to pay the excess, and obviously their premiums go up, seeing that they've made a claim. So, I sort of feel sorry for them in that aspect that, the damage is caused to their vehicle through no fault of their own. These potholes, especially at times like this when they're just filled up with water, it just looks like another puddle on the road, and before you know it, it's too late and the damage is done.
12: And particularly if you think you know the road, if you've got used to those potholes after the rain that we've seen, it's not the same road. It has changed. They're, as you say, not just that looks like a puddle. That could be something that wasn't half the size it was 2 days earlier. We're talking about the really obvious damage. Like, people know when their tyres have gone a bit rough. Is there damage that might take a while for people to realise has even happened?
16: It can be, like in the fact of like the lower profile tyres, they've obviously got a smaller sidewall in them. So sometimes you won't know that you've got a flat tyre until the tyre actually comes off of the rim, because you'll have to the point where like the tyre will go flat, the rim will dig into the wall of the tyre and it'll actually shred it into two pieces. And then, that happens more often than not, really, because a lot of the newer sort of cars run that low profile sort of style. Even some of the later model Commodores and stuff like that. So it's not just European stuff. Ford Falcons, all that sort of stuff, they all run this sort of low profile thing, which is all well and good when the roads are up to it, but when they're not, it can impact it a lot. And in that aspect as well, not having Ford here in Australia and obviously Holden here in Australia, some of those parts are a little bit harder to get than others. People just think, Commodores and Falcons are pretty common cars. You should be able to get parts everywhere, but you got to think of the rollback of the auto industry in Australia that those parts aren't readily available anymore.
12: That's actually something that hasn't been part of the conversation. I think it's a really good thing you're raising, Johnny, is this idea. I think many people have you just go in, the repair's done, but some of those parts can be really complex. What about in terms of suspension and alignment? Is that going to be immediately obvious if you've had a knock on that?
16: Yeah, absolutely. Okay. I've got 6 booked in for today for wheel alignments just from pothole damage. I'm looking out of my office window now. There's a we've got a Skoda it's been impact damage. They got a flat tire, they've got an impact on the guardrail when they got a flat. It pulled them off the road and into the guardrail, and it's damaged the whole guard. The car itself's only, the insurance value is only $8,000. So by the time we got to get parts, I'm probably

0: from overseas, obviously like the rim, the guard, all that sort of stuff like that, this car might end up getting ridden off. And that's unfortunate. It's their family car. It's the only car they got. So, yeah, feel sorry for them in that aspect. The potholes, yeah, ridden their car off.
1: Mate, that's absolutely crazy. I should let you get back to it. Just quickly, how's the road condition post-rains around Seymour? It's always a little rough there when the waters come up.
0: Yeah, it's terrible at the moment. A lot of the ones that were really bad in our last patch of rain, they all got fixed up, everything, but they've just resurfaced again. That's the other side of things. I sort of frustrates me as a road user that they're not fixing them properly, and there doesn't seem to be any sort of recourse on the companies that are fixing the roads that are got the tender to fix the roads. Which is Deanna, I believe, that, like, they go out, they just throw a bit of dirt in the hole and just hope for the best. But then the next lot of rain we get, the same holes are back there again. There's sort of no real accountability for the workmanship.
1: No, and I hear that over and over. Johnny, good on you, mate, and thanks for having a chat. I'll let you get into that. Johnny Rabbit, he's Seymour Tyre and Mechanical, the owner out there. 6 cars right out the front of his shop right now looking for wheel alignment work just from potholes. So what's it like in your area since the rain happened? Has it got worse? We're going to try and paint a little bit of a picture, get a bit of a road report from right around the state if we can. 1-300-977-222. Mark's called in. Mark, good morning to you, mate.
2: Morning.
1: What are you saying?
2: Well, I'm agreeing with a lot of what that guy said. The civil engineering on the roads is absolutely terrible. I was admiring one yesterday. Some of the water's going through the culvert and the rest of it's going across the road because the culvert's in a high spot and the water knows where the low spot is. That same road, they filled up a couple of really decent-sized potholes last week, left just as many, and yesterday that had all washed off and back to square one. I spent about $300 on the ute last week.
1: Wow.
2: With suspension repairs. And probably over the years I've spent about $10,000. The other thing with the wheels, these lovely fancy little donut wheels are wonderful in the city, but they are the best car for tyres I've got is the ute, because it's got the old-fashioned balloon tyres on it, and it can handle a pothole.
1: Yeah, you can actually get through it with a little bit of safety. Good on you, Mark. Thank you very much. A completely different Mark calling in. Mark in South Gippsland. Good morning, mate.
3: How are you?
1: I'm good. What are you seeing down your way?
3: Well, the sun and I were driving from South Gippsland to Mornington for a surf. I think it's the Balnearing Highway that leads you to the Gunnery. And we're driving along in a little Peugeot. He said, watch the potholes. Bang, the next minute we hit a pothole. These cars don't have spare tyres, so we have to pull over on the side of the road, jack the car up, oof, take the wheel off, organise an Uber to get back to Frankston to get a spare wheel, because the bead on tubeless tyres, once that's gone, you can't even replace it. We have to get a new tyre, hop back in another Uber, go back to the car, jack it up, finish jacking it up, put it back on, and just destroyed surf trip.
1: Yeah, mate, I mean, you're not going to get a lot of fun after that one, are you? That's a crazy amount. Mark, thank you for the report on that. Keep them coming in, 1-300-977-222. Only because this is just so weird, on ABC Melbourne this morning, of all people, musician Susie Quattro ended up talking to the breakfast team about potholes.
4: I'll tell you what, down my little lane where I live, because I'm in the middle of the countryside, there were two, like a few feet away from each other. And if you hit those, you'd be dead. And it was just amazing. Every time I come home, if I'm in a cab or something, I'd say, here come the potholes. And they finally fixed them. But potholes are a worldwide problem.
1: Potholes are a worldwide problem. You heard it from Susie Quattro. Now I'm going to hear it from you. 1-300-977-222. This is Kitty, Daisy and Lewis, Feelings of Wonder. We're going to talk about inclusive healthcare, making people sure that they can be feeling safe, respected and secure no matter where they are. And then we'll come back to the pothole chat.

0: Kitty, Daisy and Lewis, Feeling of Wonder. This morning we're taking a bit of time, we're trying to get a bit of a picture of the state of the roads around regional Victoria post-rain, post-potential floods, depending on where you are, but you're the one providing it. 1300 977 222. Carl, what's the state in Corryong, mate?
1: We had a couple fixed 2 weeks ago, Nick, and they're falling out already. Just even before the rain, they were falling out.
0: Are they not doing the fix well? Are they just filling it up with gravel?
1: No, they're putting hot mix in it, but it's just not lasting. The other thing is that we got 40-ton trucks going up and down here, and they just don't last.
0: No, you're not the only one to tell me that either. It's frustrating when you see the work being done and you look at it and you think that's got a couple of weeks at most.
1: Yep, and as say, me being an ex-jet patcher operator, when I used to do them, mate, I did them properly.
0: That would
1: they weren't falling out.
0: Even more frustrating for you knowing what it looks like when it's done well. Keep calls coming in. You can text as well.
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0: All right, you and I talk a lot about regional healthcare. Honestly, it might even rival the roads and potholes for the conversation we come back to the most. Yesterday, talking emergency departments, and today I want to just have a bit of a think about primary healthcare. Now, you and I know it can be hard enough to get an appointment with your local GP. Now imagine that if you had the added worry that when you do get to see a doctor, you're concerned you're not going to be treated with respect. You feel like you are not in a safe or a judgment-free space. Now, that is daily life for a lot of the LGBTQIA plus community. There's a new program that wants to change that. It's a national initiative, voluntary training and accreditation for primary care providers. The end result? A network of recognised places where community people can feel confident that they'll get safe and inclusive treatment. Now, one of the groups coming together to make this happen out of a lot is La Trobe Uni's Australian Research Centre in Sex, Health and Society. Deputy Director and Principal Research Fellow there is Professor Jennifer Power. Jennifer, good morning to you.
4: Good morning, Nick. How are you going?
0: This might be a genuinely really obvious question, but when someone in the LGBTQIA plus community doesn't feel like their healthcare provider is understanding or respectful, what's the effect?
4: Yeah, look, there can be several effects. Firstly, avoidance of seeking healthcare at all, so even making that first contact with a provider. But if they are seeing a doctor, someone who's being guarded about their life just might not talk openly, not only about what's going on for them in terms of their symptoms, but what's going on for them in terms of their life. They'll sort of try and avoid talking about their family or their partner or even their kids, the sort of connections in their life, so that the doctor doesn't start to ask questions about what's going on for them. And if you think about healthcare kind of throughout life course, from, you know, when you're young through to maybe when you're needing support for fertility or reproduction or sexual health through to older age, you know, the context of your life is really important. It's really important for your doctor to know that, to know what supports you've got, to know what's going on for you, to know what your needs are, what your lifestyle's like, so that they can help you. So it's just a more limited kind of form of healthcare if you're not able to talk about who you are.
0: This program that got announced with quite a significant amount of federal funding, it's La Trobe in partnership with ACON, Thorn Harbour Health and a tech company called Portable. How's this going to work, Jennifer?
4: Yeah, look, in some ways it's quite simple. So it's a program whereby GPs and other primary healthcare practitioners, which will include mental health care, can opt in to receive some training in inclusive practice for working with LGBTQIA plus patients. And that can look like many things from, you know, how your intake form is set up, to the language doctors use to show that they're open to someone telling them about their sexuality, their gender identity, their relationship and so forth, through to a sort of referral pathway. So doctors being aware of where they might be referring patients onto to get a sense of whether they're also kind of friendly. So it's helping healthcare practitioners and their whole practice kind of become more inclusive and, you know what to do. There's also a process of kind of accreditation so that people, practices who've done this kind of training, looked at their systems and structures and policies and ways of working can be formally recognised for that. And then Portable is going to set up a sort of database so that consumers, so people in the LGBTQIA plus community, can know which GPs or healthcare practices have been accredited so that they can find a LGBTQIA plus friendly practitioner in their local area, which you can imagine is pretty hard in some areas. So there might also be kind of telehealth options and so forth that are brought into this to kind of create a broader network where that's needed, particularly for specialist providers. But hopefully if one expands the network and makes access to friendly providers easier.
0: When I was first reading about it, I thought obviously there would be some sort of default system now where people within the community will share safe information. This is kind of codifying so that people don't need to have an in with other people. They can find this information. But I could just only think what a game changer it could be for people living regionally where that could be much harder to find those safe primary care providers.
4: Yeah, absolutely. And it's exactly like what you just said. So most of it is word of mouth. So people who are connected to communities can usually get a sense of where to go and who to talk to, or which, you know, providers are friendly. But so many people just aren't connected to those networks, or there's not sort of an in point or anyone that they know. There's no way of doing that. So this will be a game changer, absolutely. And it seems sort of simple, a database.
0: You know,
4: we should just be able to look it up, but you absolutely can't. There's nowhere that you can go online necessarily and find a really good network of LGBTQIA plus friendly providers.
0: What is the time frame for this, and how are you kind of hoping to be able to communicate it back to the community?
4: Yeah, well, it's around 2 years to get this off the ground, but that is partly kind of establishing it. So it's getting the training and accreditation system running, up and running, getting the database up and running, and then it'll continue to expand into the future. But within a couple of years, hopefully there'll be something that, you know, there'll be a reasonably good network of trained providers and a database that people can look at for that.
0: I will be really clued into this and very eager to see how it all comes together. Thank you so much for your time this morning. Professor Jennifer Power, as I said, she's a Deputy Director and Principal Research Fellow at La Trobe Uni's Australian Research Centre in Sex, Health and Society. This network coming together to allow people within the LGBTQIA plus community easily locate healthcare providers, primary healthcare providers, doctors, mental health as well, who will be able to offer them an inclusive and safe service where they feel that they can be open and talk about the issues at play. Lots of calls, lots of texts coming in regarding potholes. We'll get back to that in just a second.
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0: Tony on the line saying, my daughter was going to work from Melbourne to Morwell yesterday morning. She said lots of the cars, electric cars, were being towed away as they don't have spare wheels. A lot of EVs have eliminated that spare tyre, as I understand it, in favour of tyre repair and inflation kits, is my understanding on that one. An anonymous text saying the government's not going to fix potholes as they act as a deterrent, keeping country folk out of Melbourne. Not entirely sure about that one. I think there's plenty of people who are still heading into Melbourne. They're just swearing the whole way there. And this text says the government collects a lot of money from motorists for roads and are therefore responsible for road maintenance. If the vehicles have been damaged by lack of maintenance, send the repair bill to the Transport Minister and government. You can make a claim to Vic Roads if you feel road condition has contributed to the damage on your car. I have done that. I did that with the aforementioned pothole coming from Nagambie to Shepparton. It is a very broken system. You have to download, print, fill out, and post the form. I then waited several months to get a letter back, essentially saying the roads were in suitable repair and therefore we can't help you. I have never been more frustrated by an interaction with a government body in my entire life. 1300 977 222. We should take a break from the roads and talk about the weather that's been causing the damage to the roads that you and I are chatting about from the Bureau. Jonathan Howe, tell me the rain is done, please.
6: Yeah, good morning, Nick. And the good news is that the worst of the rain is now behind us, but we still do have a number of flood warnings. So we are reminding the community to take care. And that includes major flood warnings for the Loddon, Ovens and King rivers, and quite a few other rivers in flood warning and lots of roads being impacted. So reminding people to take care and follow all advice from local SES and emergency services. But for the rest of today, we've got plenty of cloud around. Showers on and north of the divide this morning. And into the afternoon, we'll see those showers picking up as a cold front approaches. So we'll see showers building from the southwest late this afternoon and moving into central districts by tonight. Thankfully, though, rainfall totals for today, generally between 1 to 5 millimetres. So not expecting any big rainfall totals, but any further rainfall can cause rivers to remain high for quite some time. So not out of the woods just yet. It's still quite a cool day under that cloud cover. So for Warrnambool, 15 degrees, showers increasing. For Horsham, shower 2, top of 13. Up in the Mallee, Mildura, cloudy 16. Swan Hill, 14. Two central areas, Ballarat, a couple of showers, 10 degrees. Bendigo, 12. Shepparton, also 12. And in the northeast, a couple of showers as well. Orbaradonga, 13. Wangaratta, 12. And then to Gippsland, south, top of 15. Leongatha, 13. Bairns, 16, and across our alpine areas, the snow level falling to about 1,200 metres tonight with a couple of extra flurries. And we do see some showers increasing tonight and then moving across the state overnight tonight, but then on the easing trend from late tomorrow and some nicer days coming up into the weekend.
0: We will take those nicer days as soon as we can. Jonathan Howe, thank you very much from GE Forecaster. As he said, pay attention to what the SES are saying. Kate Turner is the State Duty Officer. Kate, good morning to you.
7: Good morning, Nick.
0: Kate, what have we been seeing around the state in terms of workload for you?
7: Yeah, since 12 a.m. on Sunday, we've received more than 400 requests for assistance statewide, and including in those is about 17 flood rescues. So it's certainly been a very busy couple of days for our SES volunteers.
0: Those flood rescues, how many are we talking about? Sorry?
7: We had 17 since Sunday.

0: So it's quite a significant number for us, and I think it's a really pertinent reminder to people to never ever drive through floodwater. It's deeply unsafe. Just 15 centimetres of water can float a small car. So even if it doesn't look particularly deep or you think you'll make it to the other side, you know, just because you drive a four-wheel drive doesn't necessarily mean that you'll get through, because floodwater can also hide hazards like potholes and debris and road damage, all of that which is concealed under floodwater. So you just don't know what's under there. So we just are asking people, yeah, please don't risk it. Just turn around and find an alternative route.
1: Okay, we are seeing quite a few road closures. I've got a list here at the moment. Given that we're still seeing some major flood warnings, moderate flood warnings, are you expecting your kind of call-outs to continue potentially?
0: I think for the next few days, it will definitely be a bit of mopping up, if I can say that. As Jonathan from Bureau was saying, you know, any sort of further rainfall that we might get means that the rivers will remain high for some time. We haven't seen a lot in the way of flooding that's coming over sort of floor level of houses, which is reassuring. But certainly, yeah, with the worst of the rain behind us and sort of a bit of leftover work for us to do, I expect our volunteers will be very, very busy. So I would ask that, yeah, people remain patient, but certainly if you do need us, 132 500 is the number to call. But in events like this, it may just take us a little longer than usual to get to you.
1: Kate Turner, thank you very much. She's the State Duty Officer with the SES. Yeah, we've had flood rescue call-outs, a number of them. Don't drive in floodwater, please. We still have major flood warnings for the Ovens, the King and the Loddon Rivers. Now, on the King River, major flooding estimated to be occurring at Docker Road Bridge. On the Ovens, downstream of Rocky Point, major flooding today at Wangaratta. And on the Loddon, which is upstream of Langkawi, near major flooding is rising at Betbet. Moderate flooding possible as well for some areas. A moderate flood warning for the Kiwa River, moderate flooding at Bandiana, and a moderate flood warning still in place for Seven Creeks downstream of Euroa. Moderate flooding possible at Kyala West this morning. And there's a moderate flood warning in place for Sunday Creek. Moderate flooding has been occurring at Tallarook. Vic Emergency has multiple watch and act warnings in place for flood-affected areas. Check them on the Vic Emergency app. Stay in touch with all weather warnings at bomb.gov.au. Stay tuned to ABC Radio for further updates as well. I've been asking you to help me paint a bit of a picture this morning of what that weather has done in terms of road damage. Possum on the line. Possum's near Yark. Good morning, mate.
2: Hey, how you going?
1: I'm good. What are you saying?
2: Oh, my goodness. From GB Social Riders, from motorbikes perspective, we're seeing a lot more users using back roads because main roads are so bad. But then we're also finding that drivers are driving at incredible speeds, and to make up time because they're taking a longer way or being less chance of being detected, I don't know, but it's creating extra issues because they're cutting corners, and we're finding a lot more people driving in the middle of the road to avoid that bit of extra water on the side of the road or potholes, which generally be in the main wheel tracks. So just a reminder to stay hard left, particularly when you're approaching channels or bridges, because you just can't see what's coming at you. We've had a number of close calls recently. Also tyres. I do about 600 k's a week on the bike. Generally only change tyres when they wear, but I've done 3 tyres in the last 3 months. So it's taken its toll. And just a final point, just give us a bit more room. So if you see bikes on the road, we cannot afford to hit potholes. It's just catastrophic. So we need a bit of room to swerve. So if you do see a bike, just create like a bit of a protective barrier around us, because we may need to move quickly and at last minute. So we do our best to see what we can see. But yeah, just give us a bit of extra room. The Merch Tat roads opened up again, bigger and deeper potholes than what we've seen previously. So just be careful.
1: Possum, good on you and stay safe. Excellent bit of advice. Remember, we are sharing the road. We need to share as much of it as we can. There's not a lot of road at the best of times. Possum, one of those wonderful people who's always out there advocating hard for bike riders. 1300 977 222. Reg in Kyneton. Reg, good morning.
3: Good morning.
1: What's been having your way, mate?
3: I drive up and down from Kyneton to Rayward Dinghy area every 2 or 3 days. And I've got a farm up there, and the road from Rayward to Waterford Road, on that main road, there's trees growing right in the box culverts and blocking the water. It flooded the road last time. It flooded right back 200 metres back towards the railway line.
4: Yeah.
3: And the water just can't get away. There's trees growing right in the box culverts. Now, wouldn't you think we'd take them out?
4: Well, this is wild.
3: Hey?
4: This is wild, yeah. Reg.
3: Yeah, they're 2 metres high, 3 metres high. Right in the middle of the box culverts on the other side, both sides of the road. I can't see any sense in it. I let the water get away. And it just builds up and then it goes back under the railway line and back into the farmers.
4: Yeah. Oh, look, there's some of these sort of decisions. I'm not an engineer, I know that, but I do scratch my head the same as you. Tony's in Berrigan. Tony, good morning, mate.
5: How you doing?
4: What are you saying?
5: Look, I'm not making any excuses for the condition of Victorian roads. They're disgraceful. but I do want to make a comment that a lot of these cars these days driving around with these little elastic band tyres on, it's such low profile. Those cars aren't designed for any sort of a rough road. They're for showrooms and driving on concrete and car shows.
4: Yeah.
5: You know, and the other thing, mate, if someone's running $4,000 rims on their cars, they got enough money to fix them.
4: Well, yeah, I take your point on that one, I do. Thanks, mate. Let you, mate, know that you're definitely on the radio. Love that. Tony in Berrigan talking about the low-profile cars. A few people texting in on that as well. Judy says, Murray Valley Highway between Wodonga and Killara reduced to one lane for alterations into Army Barracks. Oh, just lost you, Judy. Where are you? A huge hole has been growing for over 4 weeks now and is not avoidable. And there's absolutely no sign of it being patched. An interesting one in from Trevor saying, Nick, I lived and worked in the USA and Canada for 20 years. The roads there had to put up with freezing and hot conditions over winter and summer. Potholes were as scarce as hen's teeth. Trevor says the issue is that this state government has failed to invest properly in road construction and maintenance. However, says Trevor, Melbourne does have fantastic tunnels. Now, we are going to talk finance very, very soon. I'm going to temper your expectations here, but a little bit of good news when it comes to cold calling and door knocking and the damage it can do to consumers, as well as a new rule coming in that will make your bank treat you a little bit more fairly. All of that coming up in just a few minutes' time. You can keep the road reports coming in. We're trying to get a picture today of what the weather has done to our regional roads. Love to hear from some people way out west. We never hear enough from there. 1-300-977-222.
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4: Before we do any of that, though, this is Sarah McAdams, Trainwreck Hearts.

0: Sarah McAdams and Train Wreck Hearts. 15 minutes until 10 o'clock. Jen online in Taggarty. Jen, what's happening around your way when it comes to potholes?
1: Oh, there's heaps of potholes up and down the Maroondah. There always is. My question, or, you know, one thing I don't think is being addressed is actually the civil works companies who make enormous amounts of money from road building and repairs. Where are the standards and why are their roads not being built to prevent potholes from forming? Like, there are particular standards and obviously a lot of understory work on the roads needs to take place in order to secure it. Like, we wouldn't want a pothole on an airstrip, for example.
0: No.
1: So there are certain examples, you know, there's standards that need to be met. So why aren't our roads being built to those standards is my question.
0: This is a very good question, and one that I think we're going to hear asked a lot as we come forward to that November election. One that we'd like an answer to as well. 1-300-977-222.
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0: We will come back to this conversation around roads. Like I said, this morning we're trying to paint a bit of a picture of the state of the roads after the heavy weather we've had recently, even some of the flooding that some areas have seen. But I do want to talk finance, because just recently the ACCC looked at the world of the unsolicited sell, the cold call, the door knock, and they've actually acknowledged that there is something that can be genuinely harmful there, although what that next step might look like could be a little unclear. Stephanie Tonkin is the CEO of the Consumer Action Law Centre. Steph, a really good morning to you.
4: Hello.
0: It's a really broad term, so just tell me, when we say unsolicited selling, what are we talking about specifically?
4: Well, unsolicited selling can be the cold call on the phone, or someone arriving unannounced at your doorstep ready to sell you solar panels you didn't know you needed or wanted, or it could be an approach in a public space like a shopping centre where the hard pressure sell begins.
0: It's interesting that that is still being done that way. I think we're so focused on the damage that can be done online. It's really interesting to know that some of this is still a literal knock on the door. But, Steph, you know, devil's advocate, you just say no, thank you, and move on, surely.
4: Surely not, unfortunately. And that's what the ACCC has found in response to Consumer Action Law Centre's designated complaint, where we called on the ACCC to investigate unsolicited selling and lead generation practices and the harms that they're causing to consumers across the country.
0: What sort of harms? What are we worried about?
4: So the, well, first off, the report looked at the how widespread unsolicited selling is. And I know I've spoken to you before about this issue, and you've had tons of calls as a response of people outlining, you know, your listeners saying that they've had that cold call or knock on the door. It is widespread. 74% of people surveyed had experienced marketing, 55%.

0: 5.3% experienced a high pressure sale in a public space, or and 49.9% door to door. And of these, 28.2% made a purchase. So it's an effective and widespread practice happening in our marketplace, so to speak. And the harms, the report that ACCC published a few weeks ago found the harms are widespread and run deep. Financial harm, the shame that people feel from having made a purchase and then not wanting to do something about it, and the psychological harm as well of being high-pressured into a sale that maybe you can't afford or that ends up being defective.
1: What are the regulations? Like, are these high-pressure sales happening within a legal framework? Are they pushing against the regulation? What needs to change? The people doing it or the regulation around it or both?
0: Yeah, I think this is the most blistering part of what ACCC found, is that there is widespread non-compliance with the existing unsolicited selling laws in our Australian consumer law. So we do have some laws, but they are patently not working, and it's a joke, if I'm completely frank. This is what we hear about from our clients constantly, and this is quite vindicating, actually. So examples were provided to the ACCC, and they found from their own research as well. Sellers are not providing the written agreement that they're required to under the law. They're not advising of termination rights, so that's cooling off periods. So we often hear about those being just like, patently, deliberately crossed out of the contract and then handed over, if a contract is even handed over. So not advising of termination rights, ignoring do not knock stickers, and that's a request to leave, or if someone verbally requests someone to leave, still not leaving and proceeding with high pressure selling. So there are some of the rules that surround how you how sellers are supposed to do unsolicited selling legally, but the ACCC has found that that is just not happening, and the ACCC has said the unsolicited consumer agreement laws, those laws that do govern this area, they must be reformed.
1: Steph, it's a blistering condemnation, as you've said, from the ACCC, but is there real change in the works on the back of it?
0: Well, the ACCC has, in our designated complaint, we recommended that there are laws, they're not working, ban the practice, it can't happen safely.
1: Wow.
0: The ACCC has stopped just short of that, recommending higher penalties for breaches of the laws, a much more deliberate opt-in model, so the seller can't complete the sale through that initial contact. They have to leave and the customer has to then reach out and opt in to the purchase. And if those things don't work, then a review in 2 years and maybe a ban if things aren't improving. So those are the recommendations. We think it's complex enough. It's happening out of sight. It's pretty difficult to police. A ban would be much more effective, but the ACCC stopped just short of that at this point in time.
1: I'm talking to Stephanie Tonkin. She's the CEO of the Consumer Action Law Centre. We're talking about a couple of rulings, a couple of reports out from the ACCC, all designed to make sure that you and I get a better run of it, particularly when it comes to banking. What happened with this low or no fee account ruling, Steph?
0: So there was a ruling by the ACCC that looked into bank accounts that people who might be experiencing financial difficulty, and they looked at banks, whether they were migrating customers into the better banks' bank accounts. So what that means is low or no fee without overdraft facilities, so people weren't ending up paying lots of money in penalty fees, etc. And the ACCC has found that the banks are required to, if they're on notice of someone's financial difficulty, automatically move them into one of those accounts, so one of those lower cost basic bank accounts. So it's an opt-out model rather than a customer having to opt in. And there's been some reports published previously by ASIC around the the cost and the impact of some of those customers being marooned on these other accounts where they've paid through the nose for the interest and fees for leaning into overdraft facilities and the like. So a much fairer approach for customers who may not be able to easily pick up the phone or walk into a branch, particularly for remote consumers across the country, to access a product that suits their needs better.
1: Steph, that's a huge change. When's that coming into play? When will people start feeling the benefit of that?
0: I do not know.
1: No.
0: I'm sorry, but it's a very, very recent ruling that just was handed down. So very exciting. I could probably Google it.
1: Don't worry. It's all good. We'll look it up. But thank you, as always. Stephanie Tonkin, she is the CEO of the Consumer Action Law Centre. Some big rulings from the ACCC. No more of that door knock, or at least a better understanding of the regulations around that hard sell over the phone or in face-to-face situations. And of course, what we just heard around the banking and those low or no cost fees when it comes to people in hardship and their bank accounts.
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1: 1-300-977-222. You and I have a mission this morning, given all the rain we've seen, given the floodwaters that are still in parts of the state. Let's get a bit of a road report going. What's the road look like when you are, particularly when it comes to potholes, now that we've seen some of that water come through? 1-300-977-222. Diane's on the line from Wodonga. Diane, good morning to you.
3: Yes, good morning. It's very hard to hear your program because I'm in hospital and I'm not getting a very good service. But I did hear a gentleman saying that people with BMWs or these low-profile cars are rich enough to pay for their own problems. Well, that is absolute nonsense. I've got a BMW. It cost me $21,000. It's 12 years old. And it certainly wasn't because I'm rich that I can afford a BMW. Also, the thing is, it's all very well saying low-profile towers. What about that road where all those people not in low-profile towers, in ordinary cars, got damaged? People getting damaged everywhere, no matter what kind of car they got. And I'm just very annoyed with what he had to say, because I thought that was a ridiculous statement to make.
1: I'm glad you called in on that, and I think it's a really good point that I think we should feel comfortable being able to drive on a regional road no matter our car.
3: Yes, because it's dangerous. It's very dangerous, these roads are.
1: It is, yeah. Very. Diane, sorry you're in hospital. How are you doing? You okay?
3: I'm improving slowly. Thank you.
1: Well, thank you for calling in. Rest up and look after yourself. I appreciate the call. Diane in Wodonga. Jeff on the line from Sale. Jeff, good morning.
4: Morning, Nick.
1: What have you been thinking while this conversation's going on?
4: Well, I'm slightly amused when the Premier announced that his new roads minister is going to be a civil engineer. And it's civil engineers that have caused the problem in the first place. So whether it's Dracula looking after the blood bank or what, I'm not too sure. But in the past, my uncle was a divisional engineer around the Bendigo area. And this is going many, many years with the CRB. And he used to carry a tape recorder when he was driving from point A to point B. And if he saw a problem, he made a message where it was. And when he got back to the office, he did something about fixing it. And we don't seem to have that anymore. And it's the whole thing, as I see it, is, and a lot of your callers have spoken about it, is it's A, design, B, maintenance that seems to be falling down. And you said, we'll see what the weather's done to the road. Well, I don't think we can blame the weather. It's the road's the problem, not the weather. So we're looking at symptoms and running around trying to fix up symptoms. But we're not looking at the cause of the disease. That's to me, is the big problem.
1: That is a very good point. I think we're mainly talking about the weather because we know that we do have those rains and the floodwaters. We do know that it does exacerbate the problem. It is definitely not causing the problem. I'll take that one on the chin. While I got you, Jeff, what is the road condition like around your part of the state?
4: Well, mostly it's not too bad, but I'm not on the highway, not very on the highway very often, but usually when you do, you can find holes. I think I travelled between Flynn and Traralgon a few months ago now, and in my boredom I started counting potholes, And in a space of about, being 10, 15K, there were 29 major potholes. And that was a new stretch of road.
1: 29 in that run?
4: Yeah, on newly open. A highway had only been open for 12 months. One of your callers said something about the engineers that were doing the building of the highways, and I think that's a problem. But someone's got to be sort of keeping an eye on them to make sure they meet standards.
1: Hearing that so much, mate, we're just jumping into the news now, so I am going to have to let you go, but good on you. Jeff in Sale just kind of running through as well and pointing out that while the rain might be exacerbating the problem, we can't sit back and say that the rain caused the problem. That is a very fair point. I'm on 1300 977 222. We can keep this conversation rolling after 10 o'clock. Do not be afraid to get in touch. We are trying to paint a wee bit of a picture of what it looks like around the state when it comes to those road conditions, particularly potholes. News now.
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11: Good morning, Natasha McFarlane with ABC News. The state government has announced it is delaying controversial work from home laws after pushback from business groups. From September 1st, workers would have been given the legally protected right to work from home at least 2 days a week. However, it has now been pushed back until the start of July next year. Premier Ben Carroll says it's part of a reset with the business community. Meanwhile, the Premier says suppression orders for convicted rapists will be scrapped in Victoria if the government is re-elected in November. It follows at least two recent high-profile cases which suppressed the identities of Melbourne sports agent Ralph Carr and also the son of an AFL footballer, Tom Silvani. Coercive control will also become a standalone offence, while laws allowing for good character references for serious crimes will also be removed. Premier Ben Carroll says suppression orders were never designed to protect the identities of convicted rapists.
12: We are going to stop suppression orders being used to protect convicted rapists. Suppression orders were designed to protect victim survivors, not convicted rapists.
11: The federal government is continuing discussions with the opposition about gambling reforms as Parliament resumes after the winter break. There have been growing calls for a total ban on inducements, which encourage punters to bet by offering incentives like cashback offers. Prime Minister Anthony Albanese has indicated the government will address inducements, but it's unlikely a full ban will be implemented. Independent MP Kate Chaney says she's disappointed in how the government has approached the reforms.
13: And I think Australians should be able to expect that policy is informed by evidence. And what we're seeing is a reform package that is ignoring the evidence that partial bans just don't work.
11: Federal Independent Kate Chaney will today also push for debate on a bill to allow telehealth as part of voluntary assisted dying care, a move that is expected to be blocked by Labor. Some patients who live a long distance from VAD doctors have become too unwell before they can get access to treatment, and a few have died waiting to be approved. Sydney University health law expert Dr. Christopher Rudge says states have rigorous protections that wouldn't be weakened by telehealth.
14: My understanding is that the telehealth communications would occur at an early stage of the process, but that at some stage, the witnessing and other processes would presumably need to occur in an environment where doctors are present.
11: The Reserve Bank is roundly expected to keep interest rates on hold at 4.35% when it hands down its decision this afternoon. While inflation remains above the RBA's target range, it has eased slightly, while employment figures have also softened. Adelaide University economist Susan Stone says the central bank is grappling with conflicting data sets as it weighs up its decision.
15: We see consumer confidence is quite low. We also see discretionary spending has been increasing. Traveling, going out to the theater, TV streaming, that seems to imply that consumer spending has been remaining somewhat resilient in the face of these increasing prices.
11: The United States has sizzled through its hottest month on record. The country's lower 48 states had an average July temperature of just under 25 degrees Celsius. It eclipses the record set back in 1936 during the Dust Bowl disaster, which rendered millions of acres of farmland unusable. Meteorologist at Yale Climate Connections, Jeff Masters, says it's not good news.
6: That was a